Say, folks, ever notice how the mood you're in can make a whale of a difference in the work you do? If you're in the right mood, things just seem to zip along. That's why it's important to get in a good up-and-at-a morning mood by eating the right kind of breakfast. You can't do a man-sized job on a bird-sized breakfast, you know. Nutrition experts say morning's the time we should stoke up when we need at least one quarter of our daily nourishment. So right here is where I tell you about those two grand breakfast treats, Grape Nuts and Grape Nuts Flakes, because nutrition experts also agree that the adequate breakfast should include both fruit and a cereal with whole grain nourishment. Well, that's certainly Grape Nuts and Grape Nuts Flakes for you. Both are basic seven foods, outstanding in their all-around whole grain nourishment. Tops also in their zesty crispness, with their malty-rich sweet-as-a-nut flavor. So eat a good breakfast, do a better job. And for extra swell eating, feature Grape Nuts or Grape Nuts Flakes.

0: That was Great Day, played by the orchestra. Now, ladies and gentlemen, before we start our show, I know you've all been anxiously awaiting news of the big conference and session since last week. So we take you to the actual scene where they're discussing the great problem of the day.
1: But, Mr. Benny, I still think I deserve a raise.
2: Dennis, let's not discuss it out here in the hall. Let's go into the studio.
1: But even in the studio, I think I deserve a raise.
2: But, kid, when I explained it to you last week, you were happy. Now, look, I pay you $35, and for that you sing a song which lasts only 2 minutes. That means...
3: Hello, Jack.
2: Hello, Dinah.
1: Hello, Monsieur.
2: Now, look, Dennis. She's cute, isn't she? Now, look, kid. Your song lasts 2 minutes. That means you're getting $17.50 a minute. Now, that comes to $1,050 an hour, $25,200 a day. Multiply that by 7 days, and what are you getting a week?
1: $35.
2: Dennis, who have you been talking to?
1: My mother.
2: Your mother. Let me tell you something, kid. Your mother... Oh, maybe I shouldn't say anything about her.
1: Go ahead. She says plenty about you.
2: Oh, she does, eh? What does she say?
1: I don't know. She tells it to my father.
2: Well, you can hear, can't you?
1: No, they send me out of the room when they say things like that.
2: Now, Dennis, your parents have no right to talk about me or discuss our business. And you ought to be very happy working for me because...
1: Fred Allen's going back on the air in a few days.
2: Fred Allen? Now, what brought that up?
1: Well, Mr. Allen offered me $50 a week.
2: Dennis, the only person on Allen's program that gets $50 a week is Portland, and she had to marry him to get it. Why, Allen pays his cast so little, even Morgenthau's complaining.
1: I sing better than he does.
2: Sure you do. That's why I want you to stick with me, kid. And you'll go further than anybody in this. Oh, hello, Red.
4: Hello, Jack. Hello, Dennis.
1: Hello, Mr. Skelton. I do it.
4: Well, did you?
2: Dennis, don't be silly. What was that, anyway?
1: That's what Mr. Skelton does on his program.
2: Oh, for that he gets paid? Well, kid, now that everything's settled, we better get into the studio.
1: But, Mr. Benny, my mother said...
2: Your mother again. Why does she keep hounding you to get a raise?
1: Well, she thinks I ought to make money while I'm young. My voice is liable to change any day now.
2: Look, kid, I'm getting tired of listening to those feeble excuses. I've got you legally tied for the entire length of your contract. And if you're not satisfied when the contract expires, you can get yourself another job.
1: Yeah, but who'll want me when I'm that old?
2: Dennis, our agreement doesn't run so very long. It's just a normal...
1: My mother says I'll expire before the contract.
2: Oh, she does, eh? Now, you listen to me, kid.
1: Ooh, my throat.
2: Oh, pardon me. Now, you listen to me, kid. What I gave you was a standard 20-year contract, and your mother knew it. Listen, I gave you a 20-year contract, and your mother knew it when she signed it.
1: She thought it was an FHA loan.
2: Dennis, our agreement doesn't run so very long. It's just a normal...
1: My mother says I'll expire before the contract.
2: Oh, she does, eh? Now, you listen to me, kid.
1: Ooh, my throat.
2: Oh, pardon me. Now, you listen to me, kid. What I gave you was a standard 20-year contract, and your mother knew it. Listen. I gave you a 20-year contract, and your mother knew it when she signed it.
1: She thought it was an FHA loan.
2: Knew it when she signed it.
1: She thought it was an FHA loan.
2: Well, that's the most ridiculous thing I ever heard of. Why, to hear you talk, you'd think I was trying to cheat you out of a raise. Now, look, kid, you know I'm generous, don't you? Well, anyway, I've always tried to be fair to the people.
5: Excuse me, Mr. Benny, I got to get this sound equipment through here.
2: Okay. Dennis, step over against the wall out of the way of this truck, will you? Now, Dennis...
3: Say, Mr. Benny, are you satisfied with the sound effects I've been doing for you this year?
2: Yes, yes, they've been very good. Now, Dennis, the reason I can't pay you anymore... What's that?
3: I got a new train effect.
2: Oh, very good. Now, look, Dennis, the reason I can't pay...
3: I got a new gun, too.
2: Now, Dennis, as I was saying...
3: Hey, I got a sound effect of an English Spitfire making a dive. Would you like to hear it?
2: No, thanks. Not now. Now, look, Dennis, believe me, I'm paying you all... I told you I didn't want to hear a Spitfire.
3: Oh, that was a German Messerschmitt.
2: Well, I'll be... What are you laughing at?
3: Just think, I could have pulled him out of it.
2: Look, we're trying to have a private discussion here. Will you please take your sound effects and go?
3: Okay.
2: Now, what is that?
3: You don't care if I go by boat, do you?
2: Go any way you want, but go.
3: Okay, bye.
2: What a silly guy. Now, look, Dennis, I've told you I'm paying you $17.50 a minute. That's $25,200 a day. And aside from money, working for me is giving you a lot of experience. You know, you meet a lot of nice people. Dennis. Dennis. Dennis, what's the matter with you?
1: I'm getting seasick.
2: Oh. Hey, bud, will you take those sound effects out of here?
3: Okay, okay.
2: Now, come on, Dennis. Let's go into the studio. We got a program to do, for heaven's sake.

0: that was Shoo Shoo Baby, played by Phil Harris and his activated jukebox. And now, ladies and gentlemen...
1: Say, Jack, what happened out in the hall? Did you give Dennis his raise?
0: Don, you're working, aren't you?
1: Yes.
0: You're happy?
1: Yes.
0: And now, ladies and gentlemen... tonight...
2: Come on, Jackson, tell us what happened. Now, how'd the kid make out?
0: Phil, it's none of your business.
3: Go ahead, Mr. Benny. Tell him. I want to know, too.
0: Dennis, our little discussion is a private matter just between you and me.
1: Don't ball him out, Jack. It's not his fault that we know he didn't get it.
0: Don, Dennis's raise doesn't concern you, so don't worry about it. He'll get it in time.
2: Oh, brother.
0: What are you all brothering about?
2: In time, in time. I've been with you 8 years, and I'm still getting the same lousy salary.
0: Well, you still got the same lousy band. And time didn't help it any.
2: Oh, what are you talking about?
0: Look, Phil, look. You got four violins that nobody can hear. An electric guitar player who's...

0: Rose lights up. A bass fiddle with French doors. And a brass section whose ill wind blows no good. That's what I'm talking about. And the way those guys dress. Look at them.
1: Well, what's the matter with the way they dress? They know what they're doing. They all read Esquire.
0: Esquire?
1: Yes.
0: Well, tell them to sit up. Those exotic poses don't excite me a bit. So let's drop it. And now, ladies and gentlemen, tonight we are going to...
2: $17.50 a minute. That's $186,000 a week. That's...
1: Hey, kid, what are you mumbling about?
2: Gee, it's so much when he tells it to me and so little when I bring it home.
0: Dennis.
2: I must have a hole in my pocket.
0: Dennis, I'll explain that to you after the show. And now...
3: Oh, say, Jack.
0: What is it, Don?
3: I meant to ask you, how's Mary?
0: Well, you know how laryngitis hangs on. Right now it's hanging on to me, too, by the way. But she's feeling much better. That reminds me, I promised to call Mary and see how things are going. She's still pretty sick, you know. Oh, she's getting along all right. I sent Rochester over there to help out.
4: Hello?
0: Hello, who is this?
4: This is the new maid, Butterfly McQueen.
0: Oh, yes. Well, may I speak to Miss Livingston?
4: I'm sorry, but Miss Livingston ain't talking today.
0: I know.
4: She lost her voice.
0: Butterfly, it's laryngitis.
4: Hmm?
0: I say it's laryngitis. Laryngitis.
4: Okay, I'll tell her you called.
0: No, Butterfly. This is Mr. Benny.
4: Oh, how do you do?
0: Butterfly, how's Miss Livingston feeling?
4: She's much better. Right now I'm fixing her something to eat. Scrambled eggs, toast, and tea.
0: That's good.
4: But I think there's something wrong with the toaster.
0: There is?
4: Yes. Every few minutes it throws the bread out.
0: It's supposed to do that. Now, Butterfly, I sent Rochester over to help you out. Is he there?
4: Yes, sir. He's in the next room.
0: What's he doing?
4: Shooting craps with a doctor.
0: Shooting... Well, of all the... Butterfly, put your Uncle Rochester on the phone.
4: Okay. Uncle Rochester, you're wanted on the phone.
5: Okay, honey. I'll be right back, Doctor. Ace your point.
0: Imagine, I sent him over to Mary's to help around the house. He's shooting craps with the doctor. A fine face.
5: Hello?
0: Hello, Rochester. This is Mr. Benny. I sent you to Miss Livingston's house to work. What are you doing?
5: Cleaning up.
0: Oh, cleaning up, eh? So you have been busy.
5: Busy? I've been sweating over a hot rug for an hour.
0: Yes, I know you were, and I heard you say to the doctor the point was 8.
5: Oh, that?
0: Yes, that.
5: I was helping him read the thermometer.
0: I see. And I suppose that point 8 referred to Miss Livingston's temperature.
5: Yeah, she made it the hard way.
0: Rochester, you might as well admit it. You were shooting craps with the doctor, weren't you?
5: Yes, I was, boss.
0: Now, how did you happen to start?
5: Well, when I was 3 years old...
0: I don't mean that. I mean, how could you have the nerve to shoot craps with a doctor?
5: Well, I'm a bone specialist myself.
0: Now, cut that out. Incidentally, I'm commencing to sound like you do. A fine doctor he must be. I suppose he charged for his visit, too.
5: Yes, he brought the bill for the whole week, so I paid it.
0: Okay, Miss Livingston will return the money to you.
5: You don't have to, boss. I want it back.
0: What?
5: Someday I'll listen to your chest. I got a stethoscope, too.
0: Well, give it back to her and go right home. Goodbye.
5: Goodbye. Oh, say, boss.
0: Now what?
5: There was a notice in the mail this morning that you have to go and renew your driver's license.
0: Oh, well, in that case, Rochester, you better bring my new car down. We'll drive over to the Motor Vehicle Bureau.
5: Did you say new car?
0: All right, so it's secondhand. Everybody has to buy a used car.
5: But, boss, a yellow cab!
0: Never mind, just bring it over right away.
5: Okay, goodbye.
0: Goodbye. Someday that Rochester is going...
3: Say, Jack, what did you do, buy a car?
0: Yes, Don, you know, I gave my Maxwell to the scrap drive last year, and I had to have something to ride around in.
1: What kind did you buy, Jackson?
0: Oh, it's a foreign make, a French car.
1: French?
0: Yes, it's called a, Texay. Well, fellas, Rochester's going to pick me up, and I have to go over and get my driver's license. Go ahead with your song, Dennis. So long, fellas. See you later.

0: Here it is, boss. Motor Vehicle Bureau.
1: Oh, yes. It's awfully crowded in here. I'll never get waited on.
0: You'll have to push your way through.
1: Yeah, but Rochester, I can't just push my
0: way. Oh, sure, boss. You get in front of me, I'll push you right up to the counter.
1: Well, okay.
0: Gangway!
2: Hey, what are you doing?
3: Watch out! Who do you think you are?
1: That's enough, Rochester. That's enough.
3: Watch where you're going.
2: Now push it!
1: Rochester, that's enough. Stop already. I'm behind the counter. What's the matter with you?
4: Yes, sir?
1: Oh, miss, will you please wait on me? I came here about my driver's license.
4: My, how'd you ever think of this place?
1: Well, you were recommended by some pedestrians, you know. This is one of the places they told me to go. Now, miss, my license has expired, and I want to get a new one.
4: All right. Your name?
1: Jack Benny.
4: Occupation?
0: Star, stage, and screen.
1: Rochester.
0: Sorry, boss. And radio.
1: Never mind.
4: What's your height?
1: 5'11".
4: Weight?
1: 165.
4: Hair?
1: My hair?
0: 3250.
1: She doesn't mean that. She means the color. Miss, my hair is a sort of a palomino gray.
4: I see. And your eyes. Oh, they're blue, aren't they?
1: Yes, but this suit I'm wearing really doesn't do justice to them.
4: Well, all right, Blue Eyes. Take this application and get in line at window 3 for your eye test.
1: Thank you. Come on, Rochester. I got to go to window 3.
5: Yes, sir. Right over here. You're next.
1: Thank you. This is my eye test, isn't it?
5: Yes. Now, can you read the third line on that chart?
1: Not very well without my glasses.
5: Can you read the second line?
1: Oh, yes, yes. It says...
5: Would you mind taking a step back?
1: Not at all. Why?
5: You're supposed to be at least 1 foot away from the chart.
1: Oh, yes, I did creep up a little too close there.
5: Now, can you still read that second line?
1: Yes, that's A-L-X-R-B.
5: You're wrong, that's 13769.
1: That's funny, I'm making such a glaring mistake. Maybe I ought to put on my glasses. There. Is it all right to drive a car wearing glasses?
5: Oh, sure, I wear them too. In fact, I think I'll put mine on.
1: Say, the rims on your glasses are just like mine.
5: Yes, so they are. Now, looking at the same chart, I want you to... Say, you're right. That is ALXRB.
1: That's funny. Now it looks like 137... 769 to me.
0: You're both wrong. It says no smoking.
1: Oh, yeah. Now, what do I do next?
5: You have to take your road test. Go right through that door to the street where that lady is standing and wait your turn.
1: Thank you. Rochester, you wait here for me, will you?
6: My goodness, you have to go through such a mishmash to get a driving license.
7: Hello, Mrs. Greenberg.
6: Oh, hello, Mrs. Randolph.
7: And what are you doing here, Suzette?
6: I'm getting for me a driving license.
7: But why, after all these years?
6: So when I'm sitting in the back of the car telling my husband how to drive and he gives me a dirty look, I can show him my license. Well, I wish I was finished already.
7: Oh, it looks like a long wait. Oh, why don't you let me help you with your packages?
6: Oh, thank you. I went special to the store today to buy for my husband some grape nuts flakes.
7: Oh, my husband enjoys them, too. He loves their sweet as a nut flavor.
6: And they're not only toasted brown, but multi-rich yet.
1: You're right, lady, and they're a thrifty buy in the big 12-ounce economy size package.
6: I'm not talking to you.
1: Oh, excuse me.
6: Oh, look, Mrs. Randolph, I'll show you on the box. see, it says right here, Great Knox Flakes are a whole grain cereal.
7: And look at that picture. It says Jack Benny.
6: My, my, isn't he a handsome man?
1: Well, ladies, that happens to be...
6: I'm not asking you.
1: Oh.
6: Mrs. Randolph, I can't wait here any longer. I'll come back tomorrow. Goodbye.
7: Goodbye.
6: Hey, Blue Eyes.
1: Yes?
6: Fui!
1: What's she mad about?
8: All right, who takes the next driving test?
1: I do. Here's my car right over here. Here's my application.
8: Okay, Mr. Beanie, let's go.
1: That's Benny.
8: All right, let's get going.
1: I hope I won't be nervous. I haven't driven in such a long time. Here we are.
8: Isn't this a taxi cab?
1: Of course not.
8: But it's yellow.
1: So what? It isn't a banana either.
8: I'm not so sure.
1: All right.
8: Get in. Okay, start the car.
1: Strange, and it won't go.
8: Mr. Benny, you're supposed to release the emergency brake.
1: Oh, yes, yes, of course. Where is it?
8: Right there.
1: Oh, I see it. Yeah, I hope you don't get the wrong impression. It's just that my Maxwell didn't have one, you know? Yeah. Well, we're running along smoothly now. Is there anything in particular you'd like me to do?
8: Yes, get off the sidewalk.
1: Oh, pardon me. There. How am I doing now?
8: Very well, very well. Now, Mr. Benny, do you know what the national speed limit is?
1: Yes, 35 miles an hour.
8: Are you allowed to park in the crosswalk?
1: No.
8: Very good. Of course you know what that white line down the middle of the street's for.
1: Yes, yes, I think that has something to do with the fire regulations.
8: Fire regulations? That white line?
1: Yes. In case of fire, in order not to tie up traffic, that's where they lay the hose. Well, everything seems okay now. Do you mind if I turn here?
8: What?
1: Oh, I'm sorry.
8: Oh, it isn't your fault at all. It's just that the city forgot to put a corner there.
1: What does the city do with all our money?
8: Now straighten out and keep going.
1: All right. I want you to know that I can really drive better than this, but I'm a little nervous with an inspector in the car.
8: I understand. Now try and keep your mind on your driving, Mr. Benny.
1: I will.
8: You see that big truck in front of you?
1: Which one?
8: That one. You can take your head out of the windshield now.
1: Look, Inspector, I can explain the whole thing.
9: Hey, what's the matter with you? Can't you see where you're going? Didn't you see me stop?
1: Now, wait a minute. You can't put the blame on me. You didn't even have your hand out.
9: Oh, yeah?
1: Yeah.
9: Oh, yeah?
1: Well, let's not argue about it. There's a witness standing on the curb that saw the whole thing.
9: Okay, let's ask her.
1: Say, lady, you saw this accident. Whose fault was it?
6: I'm not talking to you.
1: All right. Oh, I don't need a license anyway. Rochester can drive my car.
10: Forty years young. 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
1: 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Well, there's an interesting social item in the Summerfield Indicator this morning. At a brilliant party last night, Miss Adeline Devereaux Fairchild, a former Savannah debutante, announced her engagement to Mr. Throckmorton P. Gildersleeve, Summerfield's most eligible bachelor. There was only one jarring note. When a taxi pulled up and Gildersleeve saw his old light of love daintily step out.
2: It's Leela.
1: Yes, Leela Ransom is back in town. But our hero took it as only a great man can. He fainted twice and had to be carried home. It's the next morning now, and the great Gildersleeve trudges downstairs to breakfast.
3: Can't wait to get some black coffee.
4: Morning, Miss Gildersleeve.
3: Good morning, Bertie. I see you have the baby up already.
4: Yes, sir.
3: Hello, little girl.
4: She's had breakfast, and I'm taking her upstairs for a nap.
3: Oh, well, I hope you sleep better than I did last night, little baby. Do you know what you got me into? Do you know that I am now an engaged man just because I want to adopt you? It's not funny.
4: From over here, it sounded like you had a big party, Mr. Gildersleeve.
3: Oh, yes, we did.
4: I sure was surprised to hear that Miss Ransom came back.
3: I was a little surprised myself.
4: Well, anyway, Mr. Gildersleeve, you're all set to take the fatal step. That's the important thing.
3: I think I'll go have some breakfast.
4: Yes, sir, it's on the table. Eat hearty, Mr. Gildersleeve. You can't live off love.
3: Yes, black coffee will taste good this morning.
5: Good morning, Uncle Mort.
3: Good morning, Marjorie.
6: Hiya, we're waiting for you.
3: Yes, so I see, Leroy. Will you pour me some coffee, Marjorie, please?
5: Oh, sure, Uncle. What did she have to say?
3: Who?
5: You know who I mean, Mrs. Ransom.
3: Well, I really didn't have a chance to talk to Leela last night.
6: Why did Mrs. Ransom come back to town, Unc?
3: Well, that's her house that Adeline lives in, you know. She has to check things. Winter's coming on.
5: Oh, sure. I bet she came all the way from Savannah just to see if Miss Fairchild had put on the storm windows.
3: Marjorie, let's not try to figure these things out.
5: All right. I think Mrs. Ransom did the most dramatic thing, Unc. Appearing just at the moment your engagement was announced.
3: Very dramatic.
6: What did she do, Unc? Run up the sidewalk yelling, "Stop the music!"
3: No, Leroy.
5: It must be embarrassing. The girl you're engaged to and your old sweetheart living in the same house.
3: It's not embarrassing at all.
5: If Mrs. Ransom corners you, Uncle Mort, how are you going to explain it to her?
3: Now, Marjorie, I'm under no obligation to Mrs. Ransom. None whatsoever. It was all over between us when she left town.
5: Of course.
3: However, I should happen to see her. And if she's curious about what happened, I'll just tell her what happened.
5: Poor Uncle. You're still fond of her, aren't you?
3: Marjorie, you forget that I'm engaged to Miss Fairchild. I can't be fond of another woman. Leroy, eat your prune.

0: may be a little hard for Leela to understand at that. I don't know why I should worry about what she thinks. She walked out on me. Still, I'd feel better about it if I had a talk with her. I'll give her a jingle right now. No. May as well wait till Bessie comes to work. And if Adeline answers, Bessie can hang up. Secretaries are great comfort. Where is that Bessie? She's 20 minutes late. Leela looked lovely last night, coming up the walk loaded with furs. Watch it, Gildersleeve. You have to remember Adeline.
1: Oh, good morning, Mr. Gildersleeve.
0: Bessie, you're late to work again.
1: Oh, I'm sorry, Mr. Gildersleeve. I was reading about your engagement party on the bus.
0: Oh?
1: And it was so interesting, I rode at the end of the line.
0: What a secretary.
1: And Mr. Gildersleeve, right next to that is a social item that Mrs. Leela Ransom is back in town. Isn't that a strange coincidence?
0: Very strange.
1: You don't suppose she came back to throw a monkey wrench in your engagement, do you, Mr. Gildersleeve?
0: Monkey wrench?
1: Figure of speech, Mr. Gildersleeve.
0: I know, Bessie. Hang up your coat and get ready to make a phone call for me.
1: Yes, sir.
0: Figure of speech.
2: Morning, Bessie.
1: Good morning, Judge Hooker.
0: Hooker.
2: Is the water commissioner able to be up and around this morning? Well, there he is. And he's lovely. He's engaged.
0: All right, you old goat, what's on your mind? I'm busy.
2: I won't take a minute, Gildy. I merely thought you'd be interested to know that I had a little talk with Leela this morning.
0: Leela? You did?
2: Property matters, of course.
0: Oh?
2: Jed, what a woman. More exciting than ever. The grace of Diana. The charm of Helen of Troy. The allure of Cleopatra.
0: Yeah, that's Leela, all right. How is she, Judge?
2: Well, I can tell you more after lunch, Gildy. We're dining together this noon at the Summerfield Grill.
3: Oh,
2: could it be, my fat friend, that you'd like to be sitting in my place?
0: Certainly not. Why should I?
2: That's too bad. Leela has invited you to join us.
0: She has? Well, no. I shouldn't do it. I think I'll just call her, Judge.
2: Calling Leela is never the same as seeing Leela.
0: But, Judge, what if some old gossip sees me?
2: Leela thought of that. She had me reserve that cozy little private dining room, the Palm Room.
0: The Palm Room?
2: And I'll be there to chaperone. Well, we'll see you there at 1 o'clock, Gilda.
0: Fine. I do have some things to say to her.
2: I bet she has a few things to say to you, too.
0: Oh, I won't go.

0: Well, I'm here. Where are they?
1: Table for one, sir.
0: I'm waiting for a woman, miss. I mean, a man and a woman. We reserved that little palm room. Guess I'm a little early. I'll wait for them back there.
1: Very well, sir.
0: Probably shouldn't be having lunch with Leela, but what the heck? Hooker will be with us. At least I should see her while she's here, just for old time's sake. It is private. A little dark in here.
2: Yoo-hoo! Throckmorton!
0: Oh! Leela! I didn't see you behind that potted palm.
2: I heard you come and show. I thought I'd play peekaboo.
0: Oh, yeah.
2: I'm awfully glad you could come, Throckmorton.
0: So am I, Leela. I didn't know if I should, though, but the judge said...
2: I know.
0: And by the way, where is the judge?
2: Oh, I'm afraid the judge will be unavoidably detained.
0: He will? How do you know?
2: Well, you know little old rattle-headed me. I got my property matters so mixed up this morning, the poor man had to take his lunch hour to get them straightened out.
0: He did?
2: So I guess you and I will just have to lunch alone.
0: Leela, you're a little devil.
2: You think so, Throckmorton?
0: Same old Leela. By George, it's good to see you. Say, you're doing your hair differently, aren't you?
2: Well, I was wondering when you were going to say something, and you haven't even looked at my new dress.
0: Well, I didn't... I didn't think I should, being an engaged man.
2: Oh, silly. When a woman gets all gushed up, she wants to be appreciated. Even if it is only to meet an old ex-sweetheart.
0: Yes. I want to talk to you about that, Leela. Shall we sit down?
2: Let's.
0: I didn't get a chance to explain last night. Are you angry, Leela?
2: Oh, good gracious. Why should I be angry? When a girl's best boyfriend becomes engaged to a girl's cousin, who can understand better than that girl?
0: Leela, you're true blue. I'm glad to see you taking it like this. Of course, I knew you would. You're such a sincere, level-headed girl.
2: Flatterer. Oh, Throckmorton, I'm afraid I forgot. Congratulations. I wish you every happiness.
0: Oh, thank you.
2: And I hope you can find it with Adeline. Of course, now that you're engaged to be married, I bet you'll never think of little old Leela again.
0: Oh, yes, I will.
2: I'm afraid I'll think of you, too, sometimes. Mm-hmm. Throckmorton.
0: Yes, Leela?
2: You're holding my hand.
0: I am? Oh, I'm still shaking it from the congratulations.
2: We can't carry on like we used to.
0: No, guess not.
2: Oh, remember that beautiful summer day? We packed a lunch and went boating up at Grass Lake, the two of us.
0: I was thinking about that just last night.
2: The boat got stuck on a sandbar, and big old strong you carried me ashore in your arms because you didn't want me to get my bathing suit wet. Throckmorton?
0: Huh?
2: You're holding my hand again.
0: Oh, sorry, Leela. I thought I was leading you back to camp.
2: You weren't leading. You were squeezing.
0: Sorry.
2: You naughty boy. Remember those snug winter evenings in my parlor when we'd sit on the rug in front of the fire and popcorn? And the nights we just sat there.
0: Yeah, I like them best.
2: Throckmorton, have you done that in my parlor with my cousin Adeline?
0: No.
2: Well, those were wonderful days.
0: Wonderful?
2: Of course, we did have our ins and outs. Like the time that hot-blooded Spanish dancer came to town. And then you got sweet on Eve Goodwin. My, you were the busy boy.
0: Well, you were engaged to that Dr. Julian Henry, and you nearly married Lightfoot Dupree. You weren't exactly idle, Leela.
2: Just listen to you. But every spring, when my lilac bush bloomed, we fell in love all over again, Throckmorton. Head over heels.
0: Head over heels.
2: You'd sniff those lilacs a while, and then you'd sing to me so beautifully.
0: Yeah.
2: Throckmorton, will you do me a teensy favor?
0: Anything you say.
2: Will you sing to me now?
0: Sing? But, Leela, we're in a restaurant.
2: Now, we're in a private dining room. Come along now. I'll play this little old Rotary Club piano.
0: Now, Leela.
2: Come on. Sit right here on the bench with me.
0: Well, I...
2: Sing to me softly.
0: I don't feel like singing.
2: Please, for Leela, our song.
0: I never could refuse Leela anything.
2: Oh, that's a dear. Now, sing pretty like you used to.

0: Lever.
1: Well, I declare. What's the matter, Throckmorton?
0: Lever, I'm all mixed up.
1: Oh, you poor darling. Tell Leela all about it.
0: That's what I want to do, Leela. Explain the whole thing to you. You know, I found the baby in the back seat of my car.
1: Yes, Throckmorton.
0: You just can't help loving a baby, Leela. But the law says I can't adopt her until I get married. And Adeline was near.
1: I'll bet she was.
0: And the next thing I knew, I was engaged.
1: Mercy, Adeline should be ashamed of herself. Why, that's like shooting a fish in a barrel.
0: Huh?
1: Now, it's noble of you to want to make a home for the baby, Throckmorton, but you shouldn't let just anybody talk you into getting engaged.
0: Well, if you'd been here, Leela, this probably wouldn't have happened.
1: Throckmorton, do you know what you're saying?
0: What'd I say?
1: That if I'd been here, you'd be engaged to me now.
0: Well, if you'd said yes.
1: Well, I'm here and I say yes.
0: Huh?
1: Now, all you have to do is explain everything to Adeline.
0: Explain what?
1: That we're engaged.
0: Oh, I'm engaged to two women.
2: It's the last week you can win a big, beautiful Ford sedan.
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3: 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Well, let's rejoin the man with the ambidextrous heart. Last night, the great Gildersleeve had an engagement dinner with Miss Adeline Fairchild. And this noon, as it turned out, he had an engagement luncheon with Mrs. Leela Ransom. Now he's returning to the office trying to figure out what happened.
0: I have a faint suspicion that Leela tricked me into this. Of course, she has always been fond of me. What will Adeline say? Ye gods, what will the jury say? Hello, Bessie.
4: Did you and Mrs. Ransom have a nice lunch?
0: Lunch? I don't remember eating.
4: Oh-ho!
0: Bessie, watch it.
4: You were gone so long, I wondered what had happened.
0: Well, a lot has happened.
4: Water department. Oh, one moment, please. It's for you, Mr. Gildersleeve.
0: I'm not talking to anybody.
4: Well, I think you'll want to talk at this party. It sounds like your lady love.
0: Which one? I mean, who?
4: I'll give you a teeny-weeny hint. She has a southern accent.
0: Bessie, is it Mrs. Ransom or Miss Fairchild?
4: Oh, both of them do have southern accents, don't they?
0: Yes, Bessie. Which one is it?
4: Well, it can't be Miss Fairchild.
0: Why?
4: Because she's on her way down here.
0: Oh!
4: Aren't you going to take this phone call?
0: Tell her I'm not in, and I'm not. Hello, Peavy.
5: What can I do for you this afternoon?
0: Peavy, fix me a double Coke.
5: Very well.
0: And Peavy, bring it to me in the back room.
5: Back room?
0: Yeah, and Peavy, don't tell anyone I'm back there.
5: Very well. Reminds me of Prohibition Days. There you are.
0: Thanks.
5: Rob a bank, Mr. Gildersleeve?
0: It's much worse than that, Peavy. Keep a sharp lookout and warn me if any women I know come in.
5: Very well. I'm on the lookout anyway. I'm expecting Mrs. Peavy to drop in this afternoon. She came downtown to have her feet fixed.
0: Yeah. Oh?
5: Nice engagement party last night, Mr. Gildersleeve. Hope nothing's gone wrong.
0: Well, everything's gone wrong, Petey. I was trying to explain to Leela how I got engaged to Adeline. I got engaged to Leela again.
5: Mrs. Ransom? My, my.
0: Two women. Isn't that awful, Peavy?
5: Well, no, I wouldn't say that.
0: Peavy, I don't know what to do.
5: Well, if I were you, I'd just rest on my laurels.
0: Yes.
5: Got engaged to two women. You've had a busy 24 hours.
0: Now, Peavy, let's not be facetious. This whole thing's enough to make me want to go throw myself right in the reservoir.
5: Oh, now, Mr. Gildersleeve, there's always the bright side. There are people who would consider you in a very favorable predicament.
0: How can you say that, Peavy?
5: Well, at least you have a choice.
0: Yep.
5: That's more than I can say. I was only engaged to one woman. Expect her along in a minute now. She's downtown having her feet fixed.
0: Yes, I know, Peavy.
5: No, sir, I didn't have a choice.
0: Yeah.
5: Mr. Gildersleeve, you said to keep a sharp lookout for a woman.
0: Oop! I'm ducking out the back way, Petey.
5: Goodbye, Mr. Gildersleeve. Well, did you get your feet fixed, honey?
0: Floyd, while you're shaving me, do you mind standing between me and the window?
6: But, Commish, that cuts off the light. I might nick you.
0: Rather than have Adeline see me right now, I'll take that chance.
6: Commish, I gotta hand it to you. You have more fun than anybody.
0: Floyd, this isn't my idea of fun.
6: You ought to be proud of yourself, Commish. You ought to be the happiest man in Summerfield, engaged to two Southern chicks. You're really living.
0: Please, Floyd, I never should have told you.
6: And both of them cousins. Down south, is that what they call kissing cousins?
0: Floyd, I'm in no joking mood. I'll bet Adeline thinks I'm nothing more than a playboy.
6: So what? You'd rather marry the widow Ransom, wouldn't you?
0: Well, no, Floyd.
6: You know what, Commish? I don't think you want to marry either one of them dames.
0: Floyd, I don't go around proposing to women with the idea of backing out.
6: Okay. I just had an idea how you could get out of it. Of course, you're not interested.
0: Absolutely not. What is it?
6: Well, the dames has already got the impression you're a little fickle. Why don't you go all the way?
0: All the way?
6: Yeah.
0: What do you mean?
6: Really prove to him you ain't to be trusted. Go to him with a big confession, Commish, that you're engaged to six other women.
0: Floyd, that's ridiculous. I don't even know six other
6: women. So what? Make them up. Tell him you got a manicurist, two waitresses, a traveling saleswoman, and a lady car hop from California.
0: Oh. I've never been to California.
6: Well, that makes a good story, Commish. And believe me, the dames will run from you like it was poison.
0: Floyd, I couldn't stoop to that.
6: Okay. But for a guy over your head as deep as you are, it's either stoop or be a stoop. I'd hustle on over there and burn my bridges.
0: Finish me up, Floyd.
6: Hey, I got another great idea.
0: Huh?
6: I just seen that William Powell picture. Tell him you're also engaged to a mermaid out at your reservoir.
0: Floyd. They'd never believe that. Floyd has a tendency to carry things too far. But he did help me see myself as I really am. I wouldn't make a good husband. I'm too fickle. Maybe Floyd's right. As much as it hurts, I'll just have to tell him what a heel I am. And neither of them will want me.
7: Oh, hello, Adeline. May I come in?
1: Are you sure you want to come in?
7: Well, I'd like to.
1: You'll find Cousin Leela in the parlor. You know the way.
7: Oh, yes. Right along the hall here.
0: You come along, too, though, Adeline. This concerns you. It concerns all of us. I have a big confession to make.
7: Hello, Leela.
1: Hello, Throckmorton.
7: Nice to see you back in town. I mean...
1: Cousin Leela's told me all about it, Throckmorton.
7: She has?
1: She certainly has. All about lunch and what happened.
7: Well, you know how luncheons are. One thing leads to another.
0: Leela.
1: I just had to tell my sweet little old cousin. I wouldn't do anything behind Adeline's back. You know that.
0: Oh, no. Me neither.
1: I admit that I did lose my head when you swept me off my feet in that private dining room. You sounded so sincere.
0: Now, Leela.
1: Don't you think he sounds sincere when he proposes, Adeline?
8: I certainly do.
1: Always singing love songs. What did he sing when he proposed to you, cousin?
0: Now, wait a minute, Leela.
8: Well, he didn't sing that night. In fact, he hardly talked.
0: Adeline, Leela, how can you do this to me?
1: I'm sorry, but this is a case where blood cousins are thicker than water, water commissioner.
0: But
1: it grieves me to say, Throckmorton, that the only reason I came up here was to protect my dear little unprotected cousin.
0: Well, I may as well admit it then. That's what I came over here to tell you, that I'm not to be trusted. I'm fickle.
8: You've certainly proven that.
0: You bet I have. I'm not worthy of either one of you. I'm just a heartbreaker.
1: Oh, I don't think you've broken so many hearts, Throckmorton.
0: You just don't know, Leela. How do you know that you're the only two women I'm engaged to?
1: What?
0: Why, I can think of at least six other women. A manicurist, two waitresses, a traveling saleswoman.
1: That's false.
0: Why, I haven't even mentioned the lady car hop from California.
1: A lady car hop? Really, Throckmorton?
0: So, girls, save yourselves. Break the engagements. Both of them. I'm just a gigolo.
8: I don't care. We're staying engaged.
0: We are? But, Adeline, why?
8: You need me to protect you from all those women. The hussies.
0: Oh, my goodness.
1: Throckmorton.
0: Yes, Leela?
1: I used to think you were pretty dull, but you've uncovered a shot I didn't know you had.
0: Oh, I have?
1: You she-man, you. Oh, I just love bold, dashing Yankees. I'm going to stay engaged to you, too.
0: But, Leela.
8: Leela Ransom, you've got your nerve.
1: Now, honey, I was engaged to him long before you ever saw him.
8: I don't care. You just trot on back to Savannah.
1: I will not. This is my house.
8: You take your house. I'll soon be moving over to Throckmorton.
0: Oh!
1: About fire.
0: Oh, friend, I'm still engaged to two women.

0: And now, the names of the entrants who've won 1948 four-door Ford sedans in the third week of Parquet's big series of $50,000 contests. Mrs. Ben Rasmussen of Waukesha, Wisconsin, Mrs. Clara Bryant of P.O. Box 534, Wetumpka, Oklahoma, Dorothy L. Magri of Cleveland, Ohio, Miss Irene Thayer of Cambridge, Massachusetts. Congratulations to all of you. 140 winners of other prizes will be notified by mail. Remember, please, the fifth week's contest is the final one.
1: Yes.
0: And it closes for good this Saturday. It's now or never if you want a 1949 four-door Ford sedan. Step up your opportunities to win by sending several entries. Above all, send them now. This is the last time we can announce this contest.
2: Mr. Gildersleeve, that barber is on the phone.
3: Floyd Munson?
2: He seems upset about something.
3: Thanks, Bessie. Hello, Floyd?
4: Commissioner Gildersleeve, what kind of a water department are you running? I get a guy all soaked up with a shampoo, and then I turn on the water and nothing happens. How come?
3: That was just a little reminder, Mr. Munson.
4: Look, I paid my water bill.
3: That's got nothing to do with it. Hereafter, keep your bum advice about women to yourself.
4: What?
3: Good night, folks.

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1: Way down in Lover's Lane we'll wander,
2: sweetheart, you and I.
1: We'll be so happy together, but it all depends on the

Hiya, fellas. This is Woody Herman speaking. We're making B-discs today, and now we'd like to do a tune for you called Apple Honey. 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
1: Signorina,
0: never listens to my song. Oh, I eat lasagna twice just because she is so nice, Angelina. Angelina, the waitress at the pizzeria. If she'll be a ma cara mia, then I'll join in matrimony with the girl who serves spumoni. And Angelina.

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This is Captain Glenn Miller speaking for the Army Air Forces Training Command Orchestra, and we hope that you soldiers of the Allied Forces enjoy these V-discs that we're making just for you.

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0: Thank you very much, everybody. This is Tommy Tucker. Tonight, we're playing a spotlight visit to men and women who are making vital drugs for the armed forces, the war workers of Abbott Laboratories. We're going to fill their prescription for music until midnight, and we're going to compound it with songs that are sweet and tunes that are hot.
1: Right, old Tommy, and right now, it's hot. It's on the sunny side of the street.

When the spotlight's on refreshment, it's Coca-Cola. The drink that's at home in any friendly get-together. The drink that's a touch of home for our boys and girls far away. Stay tuned for romance. It's Don Brown. Tuning up to romantic song, Don't Ever Change.

The spotlight points with pride to the men and women war workers of Abbott Laboratories, North Chicago, Illinois. For they are turning out medical supplies for the armed forces, helping to save the lives of our wounded. Their production of penicillin, blood plasma, sulfa drugs, and many other vital medicines safeguard our soldiers in every theater of operations. At the front lines, blood plasma and sulfa tablets give first aid until the wounded can be transferred to evacuation hospitals. At the hospitals themselves, Atabrin, pentothal sodium, and butin relieve the patient's suffering and speed their recovery. The daily work of these men and women saves the lives of many. Their day-in, day-out effort reduces the grim toll of war. So to each and every one of them, a salute! Now for our number one audience, the number one song of the nation. Kerwin Somerville sings and Tommy Tucker plays, Don't Fence Me In.

The choruses of most popular songs are divided into well-defined parts. Yes, sir. But not the one coming up. No, sir. This one just goes smoothly along with one phrase blending into another until all of a sudden you got the whole song. Don Brown and the 3 two-timers blending voices in My Heart Sings.

0: When a small-town gal from Michigan hits the big city of London, she puts on her rose-colored glasses and starts out to do the town. A whack lieutenant writes home to her family.
1: We had lunch at Grosvenor House. What a lovely place it is, so huge and really beautiful. I've never seen such a large dining room in all my life. I had real iced Coca-Cola out of a bottle. What a treat.
0: Yes, though our boys and girls overseas may get a chance at many a novel pleasure, it's still the homey things that give them the most fun. Familiar, friendly things like Coca-Cola. Through the cooperation of employees and management and a joint production committee, these men and women of Abbott Laboratories have achieved a production record that has won them the Army-Navy E Award with 3 stars. So now for our 3-star audience and all-star song. Tommy Tucker's the band, Don Brown and the 3 two-timers are the vocalists, and coming round the corner is the song.

In addition to manufacturing drugs for the armed forces, Abbott Laboratories contribute 90% of all Treasury Department war bond posters and the services of artist correspondents in every theater of war. In the future, the paintings of these artists will form a permanent part of our war history. So, a second salute to the contributions of Abbott. And now, another Spotlight song.

As Tommy Tucker signs his musical signature in the Coca-Cola guest register, it's been night number 724 for the Victory Parade of Spotlight Bands.

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Tonight, X marks the murderer.

0: the Whistler. And I know many things, for I walk by night. I know many strange tales hidden in the hearts of men and women who have stepped into the shadows. Yes, I know the nameless terrors of which they dare not speak. If it hadn't been for a simple housewife named Mamie Cast and her idea, the police might never have solved the case at all. And it was a case that they certainly wanted to solve, and quickly. It was a long series of murders which baffled police and terrorized the city. Not only because of their fiendish quality, but because of their apparent lack of motive. I say apparent lack because you can't expect the police to find and recognize a motive deep in the mind of a man who simply enjoys killing. A man who rationalizes his feeling into a sort of righteous cause. So at the time Mamie Cast got her idea, the police were still baffled and getting nowhere. Mamie, reading about it, got her idea and told Ben, her husband, about it over their evening coffee.
1: Think of it. Four of them, all women, stabbed and left dying in the streets. And the police looking high and low, and him or her nowhere to be found. You know, it must be a man. It couldn't be a woman to do a thing like that to her own kind. Don't you agree?
2: Huh?
1: Oh, Ben, ain't you listening to me?
2: Sure, sure.
1: What's got into you sitting there staring like that?
2: I was just watching you reading about it. You get all worked up. Like it was you that was stabbed. Like any minute it happened to you.
1: Well, it might be, too. Who's to say he's not lurking right around here? And when I go out some night, why, it might be someone in our own neighborhood.
2: Might be.
1: You know, the police think it's a working man.
2: They do? Why?
1: Well, because all the killings have been on weekends, when there ain't work to keep a body busy and out of trouble.
3: If they know so much, why don't they catch him?
1: They don't know. It's just a theory.
3: They're just guessing.
1: Well, sort of, yes, but... Well, they'll double the police on weekends until they catch him.
2: Maybe he's too smart to get caught.
1: The newspaper's offering a reward for $1,000. It says, this paper will pay $1,000 to anyone who can offer a clue which will lead to the arrest and conviction of the monster who's terrorizing the city.
3: Monster? Is that what they call him?
1: Well, what else would you call one who kills people like that? You know, we could use that $1,000, Ben.
3: I want nothing to do with it.
1: Take $1,000 if all you had to do was to give the police an idea?
3: I ain't got any idea.
1: Well, I have. I've been working on it all day, and I'm going to send it to the police.
3: You have?
1: Yes.
3: Where'd you get this idea? I ain't put any ideas in your head, have I?
1: Where'd you get an idea? All you do is come home from work every morning and fall asleep. When you wake up, you sit in that chair all afternoon and evening till it's time to go to work again, just sitting there and brooding. No, I gave myself this idea.
3: You wouldn't want to tell me, would you?
1: No. Why should I?
3: I'm your husband. It ain't right to keep things from your husband.
1: You keep things from me.
3: No, I don't. What things?
1: You don't always tell me where you go.
3: Can't a man take a walk now and then without having to get his wife say-so? What's your idea?
1: Well, here. Look. See this map of the city?
3: Huh?
1: See? See them four crosses?
3: Yeah. What are they?
1: Each one marks the place where a killing occurred.
3: Anybody can make a map like that.
1: Well, wait a minute. Watch. When I connect those four points, it makes a square. Almost.
3: That ain't so wonderful.
1: Now, my theory is that whoever's doing the killings lives someplace inside that square.
3: Oh, there's 500,000 people lives there.
1: But he never strikes twice in the same place. I've got the idea that he goes out in a different direction from where he lives every time he wants to do away with somebody.
3: What makes you think that?
1: Well, it's just natural not to do something like that in front of his own house. He'd go far away and in a different direction each time, so as not to have two happen in the same place, don't you see?
3: And according to your figuring, where does he live?
1: Somewhere in the middle of the square. Now, wait till I connect the opposite corners of the square.
3: What's that for?
1: He lives nearby where the lines cross. Now, look, come here. Let's see.
3: Yeah, this one comes along 8th Street.
1: And it crosses this one here. Ben, look.
3: Huh?
1: Why, they cross right here. Practically in our own block. There, you see? Maybe it is someone we know. Maybe we see him every day.
3: Oh, this is rot. You ain't aiming to send this fool idea to the police.
1: I am. Maybe it is rot. And maybe it's worth $1,000. Anyways, I'm going to try.
3: Mamie, I'm warning you. Don't fool around with something that's none of your business.
1: And why not?
3: Got a feeling you might regret it.
4: 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For wartime security, American industry has had to maintain secrecy about many of its most amazing projects. For instance, Signal Oil Company, who brings you the Whistler each week, would like to have been able to tell you about Signal's new super fuel as it was being developed. But during the last few years, petroleum chemists have found ways of completely changing the composition of gasoline, giving new performance undreamed of before the war. But the big news tonight is that soon these ingredients that have been helping us win the war will be in a new Signal gasoline. Yes, a new Signal super fuel, which will challenge you to step on the pedal and find the greatest thrill you've ever felt in driving. You'll soon find this new Signal super fuel at your friendly neighborhood station displaying Signal's yellow and black circle sign. Meantime, while you're waiting for the announcement, keep your car filled with Signal. Keep enjoying genuine Signal quality, which today, as for the past 14 years, means the finest in petroleum products and service that money can buy. And now, back to the Whistler.

0: Yes, that was the beginning of the end of the atrocity murders that terrorized the city. Mamie Cast had an idea, and in spite of her husband Ben's objection, she sent it in to the police. That was on a Tuesday, and all day Wednesday she waited for somebody to call her. But of course they didn't. And that night, as a patrolman strolled down 8th Street...
1: Blast it. Now, what's this? Hey there, there's no place to go to sleep. Come on, get up. Come on, I'll get up. I'll give you a hand. Come on, up. You're cut. Something wrong here. Mother in heaven.

0: Huh?
1: Ben.
0: Quit screeching. It's me.
1: It's happened again.
0: What's your light on for? Turn it off.
1: Right here in our block. It was horrible.
0: Turn that light off.
1: I was frightened. I felt safer with it on.
0: I like the dark. Turn it off.
1: All right, all right. Didn't you hear me? Don't you know your wife's been here all this time, almost dying with fear? And there's been a murder almost on our doorstep.
0: Yeah, I know.
1: You know? How?
0: The police were talking about it as I came in.
1: What's the water faucet running for?
0: I'm washing my hands.
1: Never knew you to do that before. I thought you washed up at the factory.
0: Can't a man wash his hands when they need it? Get me some brandy.
1: Brandy? At this hour in the morning?
0: Yeah, I'm tired. Done in.
1: Never acted like this before. It's right here on the sideboard.
0: Yeah, it's better. Yeah, you better have some.
1: I will have a drop.
0: Now what do you think of your fine theory? This time it didn't happen on a weekend.
1: I wonder why. All the others did.
0: You said he lived in this block, went far away in a different direction. Maybe you ain't so smart after all. You better stick to your dishes and housework and not dream about rewards.
1: I'll dream if I want to. And if I get another idea, I won't tell you about it. I'm going to bed. Will you be coming?
0: Pretty soon. I'll be along as soon as I wash my hands.
2: Well, Mamie Cass, perhaps your idea wasn't so good. Or perhaps it was too good. At any rate, you've almost forgotten about it since the latest murder. Besides, the police rarely pay attention to such unsolicited theories as yours. Except in this case, they're getting desperate.
3: I know, Commissioner. It's been over a week since the last killing. I've got every available man on duty.
4: Shane, we've got to solve this one. The papers are howling for an arrest. So is the mayor.
3: I know, but frankly, we haven't got a clue. There's no motive, no connection between killings. It's pretty baffling. All we can hope is that somebody will come up with something. Now that the papers have increased the reward to $5,000.
4: Well, Shane, do your best. Goodbye.
3: Goodbye, sir. Sergeant Smith.
5: Yes, Captain.
3: Anything in those letters?
5: Oh, they're the usual. Six people write confessions. As many more will say who's guilty if we'll pay the reward first. And every other convict in prison offers to catch the murderer if we'll set him free. By the time you read them, you'd swear there are more screwballs.
3: Now, think carefully. Was there any one letter which you gave a second thought? Say, one that you even started to show me, but then decided it wasn't worthwhile.
5: Well, out of the whole pile, there was only one letter that made even an impression.
3: Yes?
5: A woman by the name of Mrs. Cass wrote that if the four points at which a murder occurred were connected, well, they formed a square, and that the guilty man probably lived someplace inside that area.
3: Everybody, including the police, noted that. It was suggested in the newspapers.
5: Well, she narrowed it down to the place where two diagonals of the square intersected.
3: X marks the spot. We arrest the man who lives at the point, and the X case is solved, huh?
5: Well, here's what makes me remember the letter. It was dated the 23rd. And the next murder took place the next night within 100 feet of the point where the lines intersected.
3: Yes, it's a coincidence. Leave the date on my desk, and I'll make a check when I can find the time.
2: Now, Mamie, perhaps your theory will get a try, but only when Captain Shane gets around to it. And in the meantime, a certain change of attitude is coming over you. Yes, there's a new and strange thought coming into your mind. And tonight it begins to take real shape. When Ben went to work tonight, he forgot his lunchbox, so you follow him to the factory to deliver it. After all, he'll get pretty hungry before morning.
1: Are you the timekeeper?
6: Yes, ma'am. What can I do for you?
1: My husband went off and forgot his lunch, and I'm bringing it to him.
6: Oh, what's his name?
1: Cast. Ben Cast. He's in the grinding shed.
6: I-J-K. Cast. Ben, yeah. Well, he didn't punch in tonight.
1: You mean he ain't here?
6: That's it. He's not working tonight.
1: But he always goes to work.
6: Maybe he's got a date with a blonde.
1: He ain't stayed away before, has he?
6: Now, wait, and I'll check. Ain't supposed to, but seeing you're his wife, I guess it's okay. No, he's pretty regular. Missed only once before this month.
1: When was that?
6: Last week. Wednesday it was.
1: Last Wednesday. No! Not Wednesday.
6: Well, here's the card. Clock doesn't lie. Hey, what's the matter? You look pale. You ain't going to faint.
1: Wednesday!
2: What is it you're thinking, Mamie? Wednesday, last Wednesday, Ben didn't come to work. Last Wednesday, when a woman was killed just outside your door, and Ben came in and washed his hands. When you get home, he's not there yet. You wait and wait, and finally...
1: Ben?
7: Huh? You still up?
1: Yes. There's, been another?
7: Yeah. Don't pester me with questions. I'm too tired.
1: I won't, Ben. Oh, I left the brandy on the table for you.
2: Yes, Mamie. Now you're beginning to understand. And now you know your plan was too good. Too good. But what about you, Ben? What are you thinking? Were you in too much of a daze to hear what Mamie was saying to you? Don't you see those looks she gives you the next day? Looks of fascinated horror? You don't even notice that she's frightened. It doesn't penetrate that she knows anything. That is, not till you go to work the next
8: Hello,
2: night.
6: Yeah, sure. Hello, Ben.
7: Oh.
6: Well, I see you brought your lunch tonight.
7: What do you mean? I gotta eat, don't I?
6: Well, you forgot it last night. Your wife brought it down.
7: My wife was here last night?
6: Yeah.
7: Brought my lunch basket?
6: Mm-hmm.
7: She knows I wasn't to work?
6: That's right. And she seemed a little upset about it. Hey, where are you going?
7: Better straighten things out before it's too late. I'm going home.
2: Yes, Ben, now you know. Now the danger signals penetrate through your numbed consciousness. And you're going home to Mamie fast. Only as you climb the stairs, you realize someone is there before you. There are voices at your door. You shrink back in the shadows of the hall.
9: Well, good night, Mrs. Cass.
1: Good night.
9: Sorry to have bothered you. I'm afraid your letter won't be of much help. Thanks for sending it in anyway. Good night.
1: Good night.
10: Well, what do you think, Captain?
9: I won't think anything now. I'll wait till we check with her husband.
10: She seemed frightened. Almost in a day.
9: Well, you can't blame her. First a murder nearby, and then the police calling on her.
1: Ben! You're home.
7: What'd those men want?
1: Well, they just came to ask about the letter. It doesn't mean a thing. They check up on all letters like that. You were right, Ben. The idea wasn't any good.
7: They ask about me?
1: Yes, but just what they call routine questions. What you did, where you worked, and how long we'd been married, and, you know, things like that.
7: You told them?
1: Oh, yes, I had to.
7: And did you tell them I didn't go to work last Wednesday?
1: No, I didn't tell them that.
7: You know, don't you, Mamie?
1: No. You don't have to tell me where you were. I'm not asking you anything, Ben.
7: How'd you know the other night when you asked me if there'd been another one?
1: It was in the newspaper.
7: Wasn't in the papers when you asked me.
1: Then it wasn't in the papers when you told me. It's you. You're the monster.
7: No, don't call me that.
1: No, no.
7: I'm not. Monster.
1: No.
7: That's what you are. You, a woman who'd sell her husband for $1,000.
1: I never said a word.
7: You.
1: Ben, please, put down that knife.
7: You.
1: I swear I'll never say a word. I'll never tell a soul.
7: You've set the police on my trail.
1: No.
7: They'll go to the factory and find I wasn't at work. And they'll be like a pack of hounds sniffing and baying at me and let me have no peace.
1: I can save you, Ben. I know I'm only a woman, but I can throw them off the scent.
7: How can you?
1: It don't prove anything. You're not being at work. And when they come back to check, I'll tell them you were with me every minute of the time. Don't you see, Ben? You need me.
7: I need you.
1: Yes, more now than you ever did. You need someone who can swear to where you were those nights you weren't at the factory. I'm the only one who can do that. The only one who will do it.
7: Yeah. Yeah, that's right. I'll have to tell him I was someplace.
1: But you'll have to have someone to back you up.
7: You're not going to turn me in?
1: No. You can put that knife down now, Ben. I won't ever tell. I'm your alibi now. Without me having a chance, I'm your alibi.
2: Yes, Ben, be careful. Mamie is your alibi, your only alibi. So be careful of her, very careful. Stay at home. Watch her closely.
1: Ben, can't you stop pacing up and down? That's all you've done for 3 nights now. That and sit brooding in the armchair.
0: It's getting foggy. Heavy black fog. Can't see the street light.
1: Ain't it about time you started for work? Ben!
0: What'd you say?
1: I said, ain't it about time you started for the factory?
0: I won't be going to the factory tonight.
1: Not going to? What's come over you?
0: You'll call the factory and tell them I'm not coming in tonight.
1: Don't. Don't make me do that.
7: You'll do as I say.
1: All right, all right. But don't go out. Not again. Not another one.
0: What difference does it make?
1: Oh, no.
0: Rotten world anyway.
1: Oh, no.
0: You're better off out of it. We'd all be.
1: Oh, but then...
0: Call the factory. Tell them I won't be there. I'll be back in the morning.
1: No, Ben!

0: So the monster struck again. For the last time. You didn't know that, Ben, but it was for the last time. Yes, it might not have been if it hadn't been for Mamie's idea and her letter to the police. And the train of thought it started in the mind of Captain Shane of the Homicide Squad.
1: You think we've got enough to make an arrest, Captain?
2: Not yet. We've got nothing new. But I hope to after I've questioned him. Everyone knows what to do?
1: Oh, yes, sir. We've even rehearsed like actors.
2: Good. Then bring him in.
1: Right in here, Mr. Cass.
2: Sit down, Mr. Cass.
3: Why am I here? My wife's waiting for me at home. She'll be frightened. I just stepped out for a few minutes.
2: You told her you'd be right back?
3: Yeah.
2: Then, of course, she will be worried. I'll be as brief as possible, and you can go to her. Mr. Cast, we want you to help us.
3: Me? Help the police?
2: Well, these killings have us baffled. We thought you might be able to help us out.
3: How?
2: Your wife sent us a map. It was her theory that the guilty one lived near the point where the two lines crossed.
3: Oh, yeah, I remember it. I told her there was no use bothering the police with it.
2: You didn't think it strange when the next murder took place within 100 feet from that point?
3: Oh, queer things happen.
2: Right after she pointed out to you that 4 murders had occurred on weekends, the next one took place on Wednesday. That was the first night you had missed going to work in 6 years.
3: I didn't feel well. I stayed home.
2: A week later, on a Thursday, there was another murder. That was the second time in 6 years that you didn't go to work.
3: I don't remember. I did stay home again. It might have been that night.
2: Your wife knew, of course, that you were staying home.
3: Of course. She always knows when I stay home.
2: Mm. Then why did she take your lunchbox to the factory that night?
3: She brought my lunch?
2: Yeah.
3: Oh, yeah. Yeah, I remember. When I got to the factory, I found I'd come off without my lunch, so I went back after it. And when I got home, it wasn't there, and I knew my wife had taken it to the factory. I waited for her to come home, but she took so long I didn't bother to go to work. I stayed home.
2: Tonight, about an hour ago, a woman was killed. And tonight you weren't at work, Mr. Cast. Where were you an hour ago?
3: I was home. I was just leaving on an errand when your men come up and asked me to come down here.
2: Oh, I'm sorry. My man must have thought you were coming home, not leaving. That's a very serious mistake on your part, Sergeant Schmidt. You must be more careful about such things.
1: I'm awfully sorry, sir. I accept my apologies, Mr. Cast.
2: Now, Mr. Cast, we're not questioning your word, but I'm sure you'll agree that you'll be in a better position if you could prove just where you were. By that, I mean, have some witness who could swear that he saw you.
3: You mean an alibi?
2: Yes, that's right.
3: My wife will prove everything I say is true.
2: And where will we find your wife?
3: Why, at home, of course, where I left her.
2: I'm afraid not, Mr. Cat. We tried that, and she wasn't there.
3: Not there?
2: In fact, I think I can safely say that your wife will never prove what you say. Your alibi is worthless, Mr. Cast.
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2: A
4: And now, back to the Whistler.

0: Well, Ben, you've come to the end of the road. Captain Shane says your alibi is worthless. You can't understand it, because you were so sure that Mamie would stand by you. But you're trying to get it through your dull consciousness as the captain explains it to you.
1: You see, Mr. Cast, when I talked to your wife, I was struck by the fact that she was so frightened. Much too frightened. When I checked up on you and found out about your absence from work, I began to understand why. She was afraid of you.
2: Me? But Mamie was...
1: I came back again to check with her.
2: You came back?
1: While you were at work. She swore you had been at home with her. But she was even more frightened. Then I knew that she not only feared you, but loved you enough to protect you. And I knew that unless she broke down and helped us, we'd never be able to prove that you were the guilty man.
2: Me? Well, I don't know what you mean.
1: I think you do, Mr. Cass. And I think now that we can prove it, now that your alibi is gone...
2: What have you done to Mamie? Where is she?
1: Right outside, Mr. Cast. Sergeant, bring in Mrs. Cast.
3: Yes, sir.
4: In here.
1: Put the body down.
2: Body? What's my wife doing on that stretcher?
1: She's dead.
2: Oh, no. No, my alibi. What have you done to her?
1: We didn't do anything to her, Mr. Cast. Tonight she ran out after you, probably to try to stop you, and walked right into your trap. It was your wife you killed tonight, Mr. Cast.

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0: Come in. Welcome. I'm E.G. Marshall. In his immortal Comedy of Manners, William Congreve wrote, "Heaven hath no rage like love to hatred turned, nor hell a fury like a woman scorned." That was over 200 years ago. Have matters changed in the intervening centuries? Judge for yourself in this story, which happens today.
1: Mark, what is it, dear?
2: I thought you were sound asleep. All those pills.
1: Oh, something woke me for the moment. I don't know why I came alive so suddenly. Some alarm bell in me.
2: Which will never ring. You're not going to be alive.
1: What are you doing with that pillow?
2: Playing Othello to your Desdemona, my love.
1: No, Mark. You can't be serious. It's all just...
2: Yet I'll not shed your blood, nor scar that whiter skin of yours than snow. Yet you must die. Put out the light, and then put out the light, if I can quench thee. No more moving. Still as the grave. My wife. My wife.
0: Our mystery drama, Hell Hath No Fury, was written especially for the Mystery Theater by Ian Martin and stars William Redfield. Stanton and Emily Lawrence. The Wedding of a Decade. The first, a shining light of the classical theater. The second, a new, fresh, and lovely star of the screen who transcended any picture she illuminated. A public romance shared avidly by the fans that ranks with Romeo and Juliet, Eloise and Abelard, Desdemona and Othello, and which is destined to end as tragically. But to start a story, one must have a beginning, not an ending. So let's go back a few days before Emily Lawrence's sudden and tragic death. Back to a meeting between Emily's half-sister, Elspeth Whitmore, and Mark Stanton.
2: But who the devil? All right, doll, you better get your clothes on and be ready to scoot. I'll give you the high sign. Hand me my gown, will you? Whoever it is, they aren't going to quit. Thanks, baby. Oh, it's you. Where did you get a key, Elspeth?
3: One of the privileges of the family, even a half-sister.
2: Well, come in. Why ring the bell when you have a key?
3: I wanted to give you time to, put your robe on.
2: Well, I was just trying to snatch 40 winks.
3: Oh, do I know her? Didn't she used to go under the name of Tiger Tilly, the jungle cat?
2: Funny, very funny.
3: Not to me, or would it be to my sister? Now get rid of her, Mark. I want to talk to you. I will be in the living room on the phone, my back to the door, pretending your matinee curtain isn't coming down early. But don't think I won't sneak a look at what's your style this month, brother-in-law. B. Elspeth, anything stirring? Oh, how much? No, that's too low. They've got to come up with 700. Well, let them stew on it. I'll be back in the office soon. Huh? Oh, wait a sec. No, I was just looking at a would-be rising star. Listen, if there's anything urgent, I'm at my sister's apartment. It's listed under Mark Stanton on the Rolodex, but it's still my sister's apartment. Bye.
2: Well, Elspeth, to what do I owe this rather surprising early afternoon visit? I thought agents were always busy during lunch hours.
3: Oh, sorry to disappoint you. We take a breather now and then, don't you ever?
2: What does that mean?
3: Well, didn't I surprise you hard at work?
2: Now, look, Eleanor brought me a new treatment she wanted me to see.
3: I'll bet she did.
2: A screen treatment, a script.
3: Okay, Casanova, that's enough banter. Are we alone in this joint now?
2: Oh, don't tell me you want to open old books between us.
3: No, this is a new one. We closed the other when you married my sister.
2: Half-sister.
3: Do you have to rub it in? I'm plain flat-chested and no hard hat ever whistled at my legs, but I still have brains.
2: Who needs them when you have Emily's 36, 24, 36, and even the members of the Union League Club look up from the Wall Street Journal when she moves by?
3: Mark, sit down. I'm about to kick your feet from under you.
2: What are you talking about?
3: It's a pity you met me before Emily, isn't it, Mark? And needed me.
2: I beg your pardon.
3: Well, without an agent and one who cared, you were nothing but a stud. If I hadn't nursed and supported you through speech lessons, singing lessons, small parts, and nothing out of town
2: theater... Now, damn you, I may not have had much education, but I always had talent.
3: Oh, I'll grant you that. But you're lazy. And once you met Emily and knew she had all the looks and all the money, it was time to drop me. But don't forget, Emily's money comes from being a film star. And I made her that.
2: Let's forget past history.
3: Mark, since I came back from Europe, I've been going over Emily's financial position.
2: But what right have you to...
3: I happen to be her manager as well as her agent. And I don't like what I see. Emily has never made more in her life. You have never spent more.
2: We have a front to keep up as two reigning stars.
3: Hogwash. You're a successful ham who draws suburban ladies with delusions of culture and dreams of vicarious God knows what to the theater. You make peanuts compared to Emily and spend the kind of money she makes.
2: A temporary loan or two. I have some pictures in the works.
3: Oh, come on, Mark. You couldn't draw flies to a movie theater, even in an exploitation film. Huh. So, I have talked it over with Emily. And, as Harry Truman used to say, the buck stops here.
2: What does that mean?
3: I'm putting Emily on an allowance, enough to take care of her needs. You can handle the apartment and the rest. But no more play money, little boy. And that's only the beginning. The next thing I'm going after is her will, the one that leaves everything to you. If anything should ever happen to my sister, I can think of better causes for her estate to serve than Mark Stanton, the heel of ham. In the elevator, all my efforts to stay calm and unruffled meeting Mark again dissipated into thin air. Thank heaven I was alone. My knees turned to water, thinking and dreaming of him as once it had been between us. By the time I reached the ground floor, I knew I needed another session with Madame Erexo.
4: Why do you imagine you can ever fail? You are one of us. I have always thought one of the strongest in the coven.
3: I never have doubts except in one area. In the elevator, all my efforts to stay calm and unruffled meeting Mark again dissipated into thin air. Thank heaven I was alone. My knees turned to water, thinking and dreaming of him as once it had been between us. By the time I reached the ground floor, I knew I needed another session with Madame Erexo.
4: Why do you imagine you can ever fail? You are one of us. I have always thought one of the strongest in the coven.
3: I never have doubts except...

0: Every Achilles has his vulnerable heel. Every witch her own weakness. We must fight always against the world to hold the true faith. Come, daughter. Let us pray together. Draw the drapes while I light the candles. Now, step within the magic circle with me.
1: Yes. Oh, great Erechtho, mother of us all, who crouch in the black shadow of your wings.
0: I conjure thee, form the instrument, by Lucifer, prince of darkness, by all the stars which rule by the four elements, that we may obtain by thee the perfect issue of all our desires, which also we seek to perform without evil, without deception. We are answered.
1: I know what I'm doing is right. Will it turn out that way? Will you read the tarot cards for me?
0: I am your sister in Satan. I am at your command. Sit down while I shuffle the cards. You know what that means without asking.
1: The King of Coins.
0: A sign of ill omen. Was the question asked for yourself?
1: No. I will ask one for myself now.
0: Then cut. The Ace of Cups. That is a promise of beauty and fertility.
1: For me?
0: Why not? You are young.
1: Scarcely beautiful. One more question.
0: One only.
1: I'm asking it in my mind.
0: Cut. The card of death. The Nine of Swords.
1: No. Not my sister. Not my sister.
2: I love you, Emily.
1: I love you, Mark. Oh, now I feel relaxed and hungry.
2: Good, good. Elspeth was around this afternoon.
1: Here?
2: Oh, being the big business manager, saying we were spending too much money.
1: She's smarter than we are about things like that.
2: Yes, but is she really putting you on a strict allowance?
1: Well, I guess I'll have to go along with her. She says I'm starting to spend more than I make. Now, how is that possible?
2: Maybe you need a new business manager.
1: Oh, nobody would be better than Elspeth. Hmm. Besides, she's got to make a living, too. And who would I get?
2: Well, how about me?
1: Oh, darling, you have no idea of the value of money.
2: No, well, I'm old and penniless. And if in his infinite mercy the man upstairs saves you from looking at me anymore and snatches you upstairs for himself, Elspeth tells me she'll be my guardian.
1: Well, she does want me to make a new will. And it wouldn't be a bad idea. We're both so stupid about how to handle what we've got. And if anything ever should happen to me...
2: Oh, darling, please. I was only kidding. Let's get off this.
1: No. As long as we got on it, I think Elspeth has the right idea. She'd see you didn't throw it all away. So I agreed. I'm going to remake my will on Monday.
2: Well...
1: Now, I've got to wash up, and you go tell the cook to get that dinner on the table. I am famished.
2: Well, that tears it. Elspeth, Emily, one of you has got to go. Now, let's see. Which shall it be? Which can I get away with?
3: Charming fellow Mark Stanton. Matinee idol for a limited audience of aging women. His main role, Romeo. Although he has been seen with varying success critically as Orlando, Bassanio, Lysander, all Shakespearean lovers... Interesting casting when you think of it. Or as we learn about him. He might have made a better Claudius, of whom his nephew Hamlet said, that one may smile and smile again and be a villain. I'll be back shortly with Act Two.

0: A famous epitaph on a child's grave reads, "It is so soon that I am done for. I wonder what I was begun for." That might apply to this story of Emily Stanton, or at least the plan that is forming in the mind of her husband, Mark.
1: The problem with murder is not to want to commit it, but how? How to commit it and not be caught? One thing I knew, it would have to be out of the city. And fortunately, we have a place up the Hudson Valley, suitably isolated. Also, by sheer luck, Emily's picture was not shooting that weekend.
2: Oh, what time is it, Mark? Mark?
3: Did you call, m'lady?
2: Oh, what on earth are you doing up at 5:30 in the morning?
3: Bringing the woman I adore beyond reason her orange juice. And coffee's on the way.
2: Oh, you angel. Thanks.
3: Welcome.
2: I'm so tired, I don't know how I'm going to make it to the studio today.
3: I'll call them and tell them you're not well.
2: No, no. 2 more days and I have a whole long 3-day weekend off. I'll bounce back then.
3: Speaking about the weekend, how about going up to the country?
2: Mm-mm, no, thanks. I want to just slump down here in bed and sleep and rest and hole in like a bear for his winter sleep.
3: Oh, but darling, it isn't winter, it's spring. And I want to get up to the house.
2: That long drive.
3: Well, you see, I'm worried. You know, I've got the hole dug in the fall. I've got to get that sump pump into the cellar before the spring waters flood us again. You can rest up there just as well.
2: I can rest here and we can get some men to do the job.
3: Oh, where were they last fall when we needed them?
2: Can't we make it next weekend?
3: Well, it'd be too late by then, I'm afraid.
2: All right, darling. I never can refuse you anything. Everything I do is for you. Have is yours.
3: Except for letting your sister run our lives.
2: Oh, that's just money. Because neither of us know how to handle it.
3: Well, what's it for except to buy things? Well, we can enjoy them. I mean, I'd feel like a fool having to run to Elspeth for the rent or something.
2: Are you trying to get rid of me?
3: Well, of course not, darling. How could you think a thing like that?
2: I don't. So stop talking about it. You'd only have to do that if I was dead, and I don't intend to be.
3: I should hope not.
2: Oh, look at the time. Whoop, I've got to shower and dress and get out of here.
3: How about lunch?
2: I can't, sweetie. I have a business appointment. In the shower, a moment or two later, I wondered why I hadn't told Mark my lunch was with Elspeth. Then I decided it was better that I hadn't. And I wished I hadn't agreed to dragging up to the country house. But he's really so beautiful and so sexy and so persuasive, it's awfully hard to refuse Mark anything. If I'd only known I'd picked the wrong thing to ever refuse him, I'd never have let Elspeth talk me into what she called having more backbone, Emily. You can't give in to everything Mark wants or asks. He's a selfish child.
4: That isn't true, Elspeth.
2: Look, honey, take it from me. I found out the hard way. I'm sorry. I didn't mean to bring all that up again.
4: All right, forget it. I've forgotten Mark that way. Plant us two side by side and ask any man to choose. Which way would it go?
2: Well, I'd never have come back from the coast a year ago if I'd known I was going to bust up a romance between you.
4: Emily, we've been over this ground before. You didn't bust up the romance. There wasn't any to bust up except on my side. Mark needed a good agent, and he got me in more ways than one. So, finis, period.
2: I'm still sorry it hurts. I wish I could make up for it.
4: Well, you can. 2 ways. Draw that will making me executrix of your estate and let me budget your dough.
2: Seems unfair to Mark.
4: Listen, Emily, I don't want you to get your back up, but I get the word he has gambling debts, and if he thinks he has backing, he could go sky high. Now just let me put the brakes on, okay? I suppose it's too much to hope that your love for that muscle-bound Greek statue you married isn't letting up any.
2: Mark? What would make you think a thing like that?
4: Oh, I don't know, just an irrational hope, I guess.
2: You still love him, don't you?
4: That isn't the point. I love you, and I'm very concerned about you.
2: What do you mean?
4: I don't know. You'd only laugh at me if I told you. It's really funny, isn't it? I mean, the genes. We both come from the same mother, but our fathers were so different. You, blonde, blue-eyed, open, uncomplicated, trusting. And me, dark, brooding, sharp-tongued. Much of this world, and yet not.
2: Now, what does that mean?
4: I could never explain that to you in a millennium. But I am a psychic.
2: You mean like those funny cards you used to read and foretelling what's going to happen and things like that?
4: Yes, things like that. Emily, listen to me. This is a dangerous time for you. Be careful. Just be very careful.
2: But I don't know what you mean.
4: I can only see so far. I can only warn you. Just be very careful.
2: Now, you are scaring me.
4: I mean to.
2: Well, it isn't only you. It's just that I have the weekend off, and Mark and I are going to the country. Ellie, I really don't want to. I'm scared of the drive.
4: You mean because of Mom and your father?
2: Yes.
4: Emily, how many times have I told you it wasn't your fault? It was in the cards.
2: I was driving when they were killed.
4: And a drunken madman by fatal chance jumped the road divider and forced you off the road. What else could you have done? It was not your fault.
2: I know, but I still have nightmares about it.
4: You're not going to drive, are you?
2: I'll never drive a car again. It's just, I'm afraid even to get into one.
4: Now, excuse me for changing the subject, but you have to get back to the set soon. I want you to take a quick run up to my office.
2: Why?
4: Harry is there now. I had him draw up a new will for you, and I think we ought to get it signed right away.
2: Well, I don't know. Mark is sort of hurt.
4: Emily, if anything ever happens to you, I will take care of him the way he should be. You know you can trust me for that.
5: Emily?
2: Yes?
5: Oh, you had your eyes closed. I thought you were asleep.
2: That's not why my eyes were closed.
5: Oh, darling, come on. We've got to put things behind us.
2: I try. It's just... You're in the fast lane.
5: Well, darling, it's late. I want to get us home.
2: Move over. Never travel in this lane.
5: All right. I'm sorry. I'll cut right into the next lane as soon as the car behind me passes. Now, please, sweetheart, I want you to relax. Just forget everything this weekend. Just play possum. Would I have the nerve to do it? And beyond that, could I really find the how? As the hum of the car soothed both of us, and Emily appeared really to drop off to sleep, other things came to my mind. That damn cellar. Flooding every spring when the surface water unfroze and coming down the hill defeated every trick we tried to keep it out. The sump pump was the only answer. And suddenly, at that moment, although it turned my stomach, there was the answer to my bigger problem.
6: Elspeth, you are very early.
4: I know.
6: The coven does not meet until midnight.
4: I had to come. I need a special reading. I have intimations of disaster. You remember our last...
6: One of my gifts is total recall.
4: The last question I asked turned up the Nine of Swords. I asked about my sister.
6: Oh?
4: Now I want to know how soon. When?
6: That is not always divulged. But let us tell the cards and find out if we can. If you want.
4: If I want?
6: Remember, there is no way of stopping what has been decreed.
5: Has it been a good weekend, darling?
2: Oh, yes. I feel so rested, so relaxed.
5: Good.
2: Maybe it's just as well I came. Did you get everything done in the cellar you want?
5: Well, yes. I had to do some more digging, make the hole larger, but I have plenty of cement to finish up tomorrow.
2: Tomorrow? Well, that's Monday.
5: Right. I thought you could drive down tonight.
2: You know, I won't think of ever driving again.
5: All right, darling, all right. I'll drive you in the morning and then drive back up. Now, come on, sweetie. I've taken off the phone so we won't be disturbed. And I'm going to carry you up to bed and tuck you in for the best sleep you've ever had in your life.
2: I was so tired I could hardly keep my eyes open. But some inner alarm, some nonsense voice kept jogging at me to stay awake. Until I thought it's only tension. Foolish to be afraid. I am in my beloved husband's arms. And how safe can I be? Is she still in danger?
6: The Nine of Swords still threatens.
2: But when? How soon?
6: I cannot tell from the cards.
2: Maybe I should call the country. May I use your phone?
6: Of course. What danger can she be in with her husband?
2: Oh, it's a very long drive. You know what those roads are like. Oh, damn.
6: What?
2: A busy signal. Well, at least it means they got there safely. Still.
6: Wait for the mass tonight. Within this circle, more questions are answered than through the cards. Be patient.
2: I'll try. But I can feel death in my bones.
7: Yes, you must die. Put out the light, and then put out the light, if I can quench thee. No more moving. Still as the grave. My wife. My wife.
8: I must have been mad, Emily, to have killed you. Because I do love you. Only that I love myself more. For money. For the need of it. What have I done? How do I cover it? Of course. The car. An accident. No. An accident with the car. Into the river. At the Devil's Elbow. But the body must never be recovered. Then, who could prove anything? The grave is already made. Can I get away with it? Of course I can. I can get away with anything.
2: No!
6: What is it, Elspeth? You interrupt the mass.
2: Eric, a death has occurred. A death you prophesied. I must leave. Give me permission to leave the magic circle.
6: If the death is accomplished, what can you do? But go, if you must.
2: Well, try it again, operator. Or get me someone who can make the connection if it's out of order. This is a matter of life and death.
8: Shame to waste a car I love. On such a night, Troilus climbed the Athenian walls. Madness. The whole thing is madness. But there has to be a reason for Emily's death. The car smashing through the guardrail 500 feet to the river below. The car recovered, the body never. I will bury that 5 fathoms deep. And why should anyone question that Emily's body lies cemented in the well of a new sump pump planned over a year ago? So, goodbye, my favorite car.

0: die is cast. The adversaries established. A murderer and a witch. By whom is justice best served? Which will prevail? If a woman has loved not wisely but too well, who can best revenge her? The majesty and justice of the law, or a kangaroo court beyond and outside the law? I'll return shortly with Act Three. Mark Stanton has deliberately murdered his wife. And he has had what seems to him a very practical means of disposing of body and suspicion, which may work for normal authority, but possibly not for his sister-in-law, since he has no idea that she is a modern witch. For the moment, he is involved with simple but furiously necessary occupations.
1: That looks pretty good. Pump in its well, cellar floor replaced. Who'd ever find Emily or think to look for her here? What? What the devil? 3 a.m. in the morning. Who? Damn. Lights are on upstairs. I better answer. Gotta change first.
2: Well, about time.
1: Oh.
2: I always seem to be surprising you in en déshabille.
1: Well, what do you expect at this time of night? All right, come in.
2: That's about the first polite thing you've said to me in months.
1: Oh, let's cut the funny talk. What are you doing up here in the middle of the morning?
2: An interesting phrase. Shouldn't it be the middle of the night?
1: All right. Let's bury the New York smart talk. What do you want?
2: To see my sister.
1: She isn't here.
2: Oh, why not?
1: She had a 5 o'clock call on location for sunrise shots. So she decided to drive back last night and have the limousine take her on location this morning. What made you take a 2-hour drive out here at this time of night?
2: I'll tell you half of it. I was scared, if that means anything to you.
1: Well, it doesn't. What's the other half?
2: I won't tell you that yet. Although someday you just might have to learn.
1: I won't even pretend to understand that. Oh, excuse me. Yes. Yes, that's right. I'm Mark Stanton. What? Where? No, no, never mind all that. How is she? No, I'll be right down there.
2: What was that?
1: Emily, her car went out of control at Devil's Elbow.
2: Oh, no.
1: She went through the guardrail, plunged 500 feet down into the river. The car's a total wreck.
2: Never mind the car. What about Emily?
1: Well, I haven't found her yet. The car windows were open. If she got swept down the river and into the lake, they may never find her.
2: You mean she's dead?
1: You don't have to. What else? A plunge like that? The car totaled? What else is there to think?
2: Nothing. Emily is dead.
1: What? That's a strange way to... Oh, Elspeth, I'm sorry. This must be terrible for you, too.
2: It is terrible for me. But not too.
1: Huh? What does that mean?
2: I mean, you killed her.
1: How could you think a thing like that?
2: I don't think. I know. But it isn't going to do you any good. It was all for nothing.
1: I don't know what you mean.
2: You will. When I'm ready to tell you. Right now, let's go to the scene of the... What should we call it, Mark? Let's just say the tragedy.
3: Okay, boys, use the crowbars. Get those doors open. Go over the inside. Check the ignition key, huh? Oh.
4: You Mr. Stanton?
1: Yes. Yes, that's right.
2: I'm Mrs. Stanton's sister.
4: Hello, ma'am. I'm sorry about this.
1: My wife, you think she's dead?
4: What can I say? A fall like that?
2: And what?
4: Well, ma'am, this here shoe. One of my men found its mate washed ashore just before the river empties into Lake Ahokawa. Right down near where the car landed in the river, we found your sister's pocketbook. It don't look good.
2: Can't her body be recovered from the lake?
4: We'll try, but that lake bottom is soft mud, or whatever you want to call it, from all the leaves the trees have been dropping for millions of years. It's like a quicksand. Nobody who ever drowned in that lake ever was seen again.
5: Oh, my God.
4: Look, why don't you go on home, Mr. Stanton, and take your sister-in-law with you. As soon as I'm finished up here, I'll drive up. There are some questions I'll have to ask.
1: Well, what do you mean, was Emily exceptionally tall?
4: Well, for a woman, I meant.
2: Actually, my sister was quite small, 2 inches shorter than I am. And I'm only 5'4".
1: Well, all right, yes, Emily was quite tiny, but what difference does that make?
4: The driver's seat was adjusted for somebody as tall as, well, say you, sir.
1: Oh, well, it could have been knocked back in the crash, couldn't it?
4: Yes, sir. It could. Was your wife wearing gloves when she left?
1: Gloves? Why?
4: Driver's wheel had no fingerprints on it. I just wondered.
1: Oh, yes. Now I remember. Yes, she did have gloves.
4: You drive with gloves, Mr. Stanton?
1: Well, yes, usually. And the car is on constant maintenance at the garage.
4: Yes, sir. All right, just one more question for now. Were you alone in the house when the accident happened?
1: Oh, I suppose I must have been.
4: Well, I was just wondering if your sister-in-law was also here.
2: I arrived shortly before Emily left. I had planned to drive her into town this morning. We had some business to discuss, but when she insisted on leaving last night, I was just too tired to make the trip, and I had brought Mark a new script. And since Emily was taking Mark's car, I decided to stay, let him read the script, and we could drive in tomorrow discussing it and return it on time.
4: Well, I guess that closes things up for me. Sorry to have taken so much time. My condolences, Mr. Stanton. I hope we can find your wife.
2: He is just as certain of it as I am. You murdered Emily.
1: What are you saying?
2: The truth.
1: If you believe that, why did you alibi me?
2: I wanted to spike the sergeant's suspicions, at least temporarily.
1: What are you up to?
2: At the moment, not very much. I want to sleep on all of this. Oh, by the way, don't entertain any ideas of getting rid of me. You see, brother-in-law, dear, I happen to be exactly what you think of me. A witch. Only I am a real one. And because I am what I am, I can feel her presence in this house. If I told the police what I know, they'd search it from top to bottom.
1: Because of someone who claims to have ESP, they'd write you off as a nut.
2: Mark, you haven't a leg to stand on. On Wednesday, last Wednesday when we had lunch, I arranged for Emily to change her will. It was finalized before you drove up here Friday. I am executrix and control. Every penny. I'm too tired to talk about it now. After I've slept on it, I'll decide your future. I suggest you get some rest to prepare for it.
1: I wouldn't have bet a plugged nickel I could get any sleep out of what was left of the night. But a bottle of brandy and sheer emotional exhaustion from fright put me to sleep in the library chair. The last thing I remember was a whirling confusion of surrealistic plots for disposing of Elspeth. I even finally believed what I'd always thought of her. That she was a witch.
2: I was sick with grief and desperately tired. But I couldn't go to sleep. Every time my eyes closed, I seemed to hear a voice. I couldn't stand it any longer. I got up, went downstairs. I saw Mark passed out in the library, a brandy bottle in his hand, and the voice was closer. The voice drew me to the cellar. And there, beside the furnace, I knew it at last. The fresh cement, still drying, beautifully blended and tapered into the old surface. Now I knew where my sister was. Now I knew exactly what I had to do.
5: I now pronounce you Elspeth Garrick Whitmore and you, Mark Blaine Stanton, man and wife. You may kiss the bride.
1: Home sweet home. So, you got me at last, Elspeth.
2: That's right, Mark. My dear husband. And no way out for you. One word from me and Sergeant Harkness would dig up that cellar and you'd spend the best part of your life in jail for murder.
1: I'm grateful to you, of course. But some things I still don't understand.
2: Oh, you will. Hoppy, darling. Just give your bride a few minutes to slip into something fetching and we'll start to begin our married life. I promise you'll find me all I told you I really am. Bewitching.
1: I damned her under my breath for what she claimed to be. I found a longing ache for Emily and what she'd been to me. I seethed at being emasculated, at having to act like a pet poodle, at the hopelessness of my situation. I dreamed of the thousandth plot to get rid of Elspeth. Oh, an idle dream. I'd gotten away with it once, never again. And then she called me into the bedroom.
6: Come, lover boy.
1: Oh, good Lord. No.
2: You didn't really believe I was a witch, did you?
1: You're not Elspeth. You're Emily.
2: I've borrowed her aspect. Does it please you?
1: Yes, I love you. I want you. Oh, Emily, my beloved.
2: Elspeth, Mark, not Emily. Only her aspect, which you will live with every moment we're at home.
1: Oh.
2: But you will not touch me, either as myself or my sister you killed.
1: I don't understand.
2: I want to be sure you can't get away with it. A good lawyer, your own natural charm, a long, bitter trial, the possibility of escape, and even if they found you guilty, there is no death penalty, so my way's better. No money, no freedom, and the remembrance every day of the crime you committed, the girl you murdered to haunt you fresh and lovely while you grow old and forgotten. This is your cell, Mark. Plush-lined, perhaps, but more confining than anything state or government could devise. And I am your jailer, watching you die a little day by day, year by year. I've read it in your cards, traced it in your horoscope. You will have a long hell on earth before the spirit I worship welcomes you to the real hell for eternity. This is my revenge for my sister and for myself.
0: As it was in the beginning, so it is now and ever shall be. Heaven hath no rage like love to hatred turned, nor hell no fury like a woman scorned. For this story, there is no ending. A man bought only what he deserved. I'll be back shortly. For a while, Mark Stanton's matinee ladies wondered about his abrupt retirement. But the Gorgon who guarded him fiercely finally discouraged their attentions. Not Elspeth alone. His good looks began to fade strangely, till by the time he was 35, his haunted, gaunt face and emaciated body looked more like a man in his 70s. He eventually was committed to a state institution for the insane and died there without even an obituary to mark his passing. Mysteriously and suddenly, Elspeth died on the same day. Our cast included William Redfield, Patricia Wheel, Terry Keane, and Ken Harvey. The entire production was under the direction of Hyman Brown.
7: This is E.G. Marshall inviting you to return to our Mystery Theater for another adventure in the macabre. Until next time, pleasant dreams.

walking stick. It would just be something I could never explain. The thing that makes me click on Lover's Lane would go for naught if I were caught.

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Before our show begins, here's a piece of interesting news behind the headlines. Recently, a loaded glider was towed across the Atlantic Ocean for the first time. The tow cable was a 100-yard length of rope made of nylon. Nylon, tough and resilient, can stand the strain of raising a heavily laden transport into the air and towing it thousands of miles across the ocean. Tonight, with George Tobias as our star, we offer a new radio play, Schoolhouse at the Front, written for Cavalcade by Frank Gabrielson. Later in the program, we will introduce a special guest, Lieutenant Colonel Morton A. Seidenfeld of the Army's Special Training Branch. And now DuPont presents George Tobias as George Annis in Schoolhouse at the Front.

0: My name is Corporal Alfred James Deming. In civilian life, I was principal of a grammar school in Pennsylvania. Now I'm in the Army, and I'm still teaching school. And I'm still teaching the alphabet, the multiplication table, and where the equator is, the same as before. But there's one difference. I'm not teaching children anymore. I'm teaching soldiers. Soldiers found to be illiterate. You see, our modern army is a complicated thing, and men can't be taught to fight until they can read and write. Here comes my class now. 10 men. When they arrived at camp, 8 of them couldn't read. 5 of them couldn't sign their names, and 1 couldn't even tell time. Now they know, well, perhaps the best way to tell you about my class is to tell you about George Annas. He's that big soldier marching second. Before he joined the army, Annas was a professional wrestler, self-described as Hercules the Greek.
1: He's down, Hercules has got him down.
2: Hercules!

0: wrestled good tonight, Papa.
1: Your papa is always good, Mary.
0: I was afraid of that blacksmith, though. He's awful looking.
1: All he does is make face, no wrestle. That Sicilian blacksmith no fight, just make loud noise. Like that, like pig, like Mussolini.
0: No, he's good, Papa. Only you're better.
1: Your papa is always better, Mary.
0: Oh, hello, Mr. Goldie.
2: Hello, Mary. Hey, that was an okay match tonight, Herc. Yes, sir. Yes, sir. Here's your dough.
1: Give it to the kid. She counted for me.
2: You're a card, Herc. Want a match in Bridgeport next week?
1: No. Got match next week.
2: Yeah? With who?
1: Hitler and Mussolini and Hiro...
0: Hirohito, Papa.
1: Hirohito. I go in the army.
2: Swell, Herc. Swell. You should ought to make some soldier.
1: Best soldier in army I make.
2: When do you go?
1: Tomorrow. Next day, war gonna be over.
2: Huh.
0: There's $45 here, all right, Papa.
1: Well, come on, Mary. We get plenty banana splits for that. What's the matter, Mary? You no like your ice cream?
0: It's swell, Papa.
1: Maybe you want some more, huh?
0: No, thanks. Only I don't want to go to Aunt Anastasia's to live.
1: Well, what do you want? I take you to army? What kind of army this country going to have? All soldiers bring the little kids. Nobody fight, just eat bananas, please. Going to lose the war.
0: Can I have your handkerchief, Papa?
1: No. I need handkerchief myself. You sleeps.
0: Aunt Anastasia's nice.
1: Sure she's nice. She's my sister.
3: Two banana splits. Here's your check.
1: How much did they say, Mary?
3: It's 50 cents, mister.
1: Nobody asked you. How much, Mary?
0: It's 50 cents, Papa.
1: Well, I want you to tell me how much the check I ask you. Here, take money.
3: It takes two quarters to make 50 cents, mister.
0: That's right, Papa.
1: Okay. Take two quarters.
3: Gee, thanks.
0: Papa?
1: Yeah?
0: Will you send me your picture in uniform?
1: You want it when I just plain soldier, or you want to wait till I get the officer?
0: Are you going to be an officer, Papa?
1: How many times I have to tell you, George Annas, Hercules the Greek, your papa is going to be best darn soldier in whole U.S. States Army.
4: Upon his arrival at the induction center, George Annas, like all selectees, was given the general classification test, a test which determines to a large extent the type of advanced training the soldier is to receive.
1: Please, what is this paper for?
5: Read it and fill it out, soldier.
1: Please, I don't understand still this paper.
5: Look, soldier, read it. Write the answers. For instance, here it says, what is your name?
1: George Annas.
5: Well, don't tell me. Write it in.
1: Oh, the paper say I write my name?
5: Sure, right there.
1: That paper nuts. I know can write. That paper's nuts.

0: It's me, Mary. Papa.
1: Hello, Papa. You calling from Kane?
0: Yeah. Listen, Mary. I told you I'm going to be best soldier in army.
1: What's happened, Papa?
0: They're going to give me special training. I'm functional illiterate.
2: Adams?
3: Yeah?
2: Anas?
0: That's me, George Anas.
2: Just answer here, please. Barbeauty?
4: I'm here, Corp.
2: Fu? Private James Wong Fu?
5: Yeah.
2: Pay attention, please.
5: I pay. I think only you mean some other James Wong Fu.
2: I see. Leeson?
3: Yeah?
2: Kimishevsky?
6: Kimishevsky.
2: Just say here. Don't repeat your name, please.
6: Kimishevsky.
2: I said not to repeat your name.
6: Kimishevsky.
2: What's the matter, Kimishevsky? Don't you understand English?
6: Kimishevsky.
2: You speak Polish? Polish?
6: Ah, Polish. Tak, ja jestem z Polski. Rodzona w Warszawie. Przybyłem do tego kraju 5 lat temu. 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A teraz pójdę bić tych Nazi psów.
2: Does anyone else here speak Polish?
7: I, Popov.
2: Can you explain to this man in Polish that there's been a mistake? He should be next door with Corporal Teko, who teaches the foreign language group.
7: Kimishevsky got go next place, huh?
2: Yes, that's right. And tell him to hand this note to Corporal Teko.
7: Corporal Teko, cinch. 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
7: Kimishevsky want I say you he sorry he speak not the English.
6: Tak.
7: He say he worked very hard to learn.
2: Fine. Good luck, Kimishevsky.
6: Kimishevsky.
2: Now then, Popov's here. Ruga?
8: Here.
2: Smith?
9: Here.
2: Tolliver?
10: Here.
2: And Zizbek?
11: Here.
2: That's 11. 10 without Kimishevsky. My name, by the way, is Deming. Corporal Alfred Deming. Now, before we begin our work, I want to make sure that we all know exactly why we're here. Would any one of you men tell me?
0: I tell you, sure.
2: You're Anas?
0: That's right, George Anas.
2: All right, why are we here, Anas?
0: I know. Sergeant, tell me. We are functional illiterates.
2: And do you know what that means?
0: Sure. It means Army like us so much, they want to give us special training.
2: Yes, that's right. This is a special training unit. Do you know what kind of training you're going to get here?
0: Excuse me, that's a crazy question.
2: Why?
0: There's only one thing anybody needs to show soldier. How to fight. How to fight with fist. The knife, the gun, the tank, the airplane. That's all soldier need to know.
2: A soldier has to know more than that, Anas.
0: What's more?
2: Before a man can be part of this army, he's got to have the equivalent of a fourth grade grammar school education. That means that he has to know how to read and write simple English and how to do some arithmetic. For instance, if a man can't write his name, he can't sign for his pay.
7: I make it cross.
2: A cross can be anybody, Popov. But if you write your name like this, A-N-D-R-E-W-P-O-P-P-O-V. See how easy it is to write it?
7: Is that Andrew Popov?
2: Yep.
7: He spelled me.
2: And you can do it, Popov, easily. And when you write your name like that, you're not just a little mark. You're Andrew Popov, and everybody knows it.
7: Boy, that'd be darn fine-looking name.
2: All right, let's get to work, shall we? Now, here on this chart is what we call the alphabet. It's made up of 26 letters. All these things are letters. And all words are made up of some combination of these letters. Now, this first letter is A. You say it after me, please?
12: A.
0: Hey, please, a minute. Can I ask a question?
2: What is it, Anas?
0: This letter business, you sound like go to school.
2: It is a school.
0: A school is for kids.
2: School's also for anybody that has to learn.
0: Well, it's for kids. I know. I got daughter in school. Little like that she is. She learns same thing you want to show me. To read, to write, to count, to wash the back of the neck. I suppose you show us that too, huh?
2: You bet we do, soldier.
0: I'm big, tall man. I can't go to school. What my friends say? You kill Germans, Herc? I shake my head. You kill Japs, Herc? I shake my head. You kill Italians, jerk? I shake my head. What do you do in war, Herc? I learned the letter A.
2: Get this in your head, soldier. The army won't let you fight until you can read and write and figure.
0: It's going to be a long time then before George Anna's fight.
2: We'll see. It is a school.
0: A school is for kids.
2: School's also for anybody that has to learn.
0: Well, it's for kids. I know. I got daughter in school. Little like that she is. She learned same thing you want to show me. To read, to write, to count, to wash the back of the neck. I suppose you show us that too, huh?
2: You bet we do, soldier.
0: I'm big, tall man. I can't go to school. What my friends say? You kill Germans, Herc? I shake my head. You kill Japs, Herc? I shake my head. You kill Italians, jerk? I shake my head. What do you do in war, Herc? I learned the letter A.
2: Get this in your head, soldier. The army won't let you fight until you can read and write and figure.

0: You can read and write and figure.
1: It's going to be a long time then before Georgiana's fight.
0: We'll see, soldier.
1: This is a lousy way to treat first-class functional illiterate.
0: Let's get on with the lesson. What letter am I pointing at, man?
2: A.
0: This is B. Say it.
2: B.
0: C.
2: C.
0: At the end of a few weeks, most of my class was making progress. They could read simple things. They could do easy sums. Well, that was eight of them. The other two had learned nothing. One of these was Ruga, who tried hard, but whose mind was poor. The other was Annas, whose mind was good, but who just wouldn't work. I just about decided to report him as hopelessly maladjusted and unfit for service. When one day in class, as we were reading aloud from the soldier's reader,
3: I live in camp. I am in the army. I have an army number.
0: What is your army number, Tulliver?
3: 4,446,004.
1: Annas? Yes, Corporal?
0: How many times do I have to tell you to stop looking out of the window?
1: There's a plane way up there, and I'm watching.
0: Never mind that. You pay attention here, please.
1: I pay all attention I got, Corporal.
0: Yeah? Then why don't you learn something?
1: Maybe I'm dumb.
0: No, you're not dumb. Your sergeant tells me that you have the makings of a good soldier, Annas.
1: Soldier, sure. That got nothing to do with school.
0: Any man who can learn the manual of arms can learn to sign his name if he wants to. Everybody else in this class can do it now.
1: Not Ruga.
0: Never mind Ruga. Don't you feel funny still making those crosses?
1: I don't feel half so funny as feel like going to school like little kids.
0: We won't go into that again, Annas. But from now on, you work, or you'll find yourself in trouble. All right, let's get on with the reading, please.
4: May I ask it first question, please?
0: What is it, Papa?
4: I find it two words in letter. I cannot understand it.
0: You want to show me the letter?
4: Sure, it's right here. These two words, see?
0: Banana split. Your daughter says she's thanking you for the money you sent her for a banana split, Papa.
4: Banana split? What that mean, teacher?
0: Class?
5: Ice cream on banana.
6: Ice cream on banana.
0: Right. How come that you send your girl money for it when you don't know what it was, Papa?
4: Oh, not my kid. This is not my letter.
0: Well, whose is it, then?
4: The Greeks.
0: Well, what are you doing with it?
4: Well, he's poor ignorance fellow, so I read it his mail to him.
0: Why do you do that?
4: Poor dumb Greek cannot read. He can't say, I want to know how kid is home. I read letter because I feel sorry.
1: You read letter because I pay you 2 packs of cigarettes.
0: Papa, let me get this straight. You read Anna's mail to him because he gives you cigarettes?
4: I'm sorry for him, too.
0: Popov, I hate to see a man lose a good thing. But after this, you let Annas read his own mail. If Annas wants to know what a letter says, let him learn to read it the way the rest of us have.
7: You are listening to George Tobias as George Annas in Schoolhouse at the Front. A new radio play on the Cavalcade of America, sponsored by DuPont. As our play continues, George Annas, a Greek wrestler played by Mr. Tobias, is getting into difficulties because he refuses to apply himself in the Army's training course for men who cannot read or write English.
8: Mail call. Mail, sir. Kenzie. Yeah. Babcock. Chester.
1: Hey, you got leather for Annas?
8: Keep your shirt on, buddy. Tolliver.
9: Tolliver, here.
8: Here you are. Wilson.
10: Wilson, give me. Not got for Annas? My kid, no writing weak now.
8: There's one for you, you'll get it, buddy. Epstein.
11: Yeah.
8: Jones. Chodley.
11: Yeah.
8: Brown.
11: Yeah.
8: Annas.
10: Me, that's me. George Annas. That's me.
0: A little later that day, as I got the story, Popov and Smith and some of the men were sitting around quarters, shooting the breeze.
4: You hear Corporal tell me today I do good schoolwork?
12: Quite a little teacher's pet, ain't you, Popov?
4: Who is teacher pet?
12: You buttered a corporal like he was a waffle.
4: Yeah? Who else work as hard as me, huh? Who else knows already the general orders? Listen, my general orders are, one, to take charge of this post and all government property in view.
10: Two, to walk my post in the military manner, keeping always on the alert and observing everything that takes place within sight or hearing.
3: Hey, I'm trying to read this.
10: Three, to report all violations of orders I'm instructed to enforce.
12: You know your orders.
10: Four, to repeat all calls from posts more distant from the guardhouse than my own. Five, to quit.

0: 6-3-0, obey and pass on to the sentinel who relieves me. All orders from the commanding officer, officers of the day, and officers and non-commissioned officers of the guard only. 7, to talk to no one except in line of duty. 8, to give the alarm in case of fire or disorder. 9, to call the corporal of the guard in any case not covered by instructions. 10, to salute all officers in all colors and stand as not case. 11, to be especially watchful at night and during the time for challenging, to challenge all persons on or near my post, and to allow no one to pass without proper authority. And I suppose that is teacher's pet.
1: Hey, shut up. Here comes the Greek.
2: Hey, Popov. What's the matter? Popov loses his voice?
3: Yeah, about 2 minutes too late.
4: What do you want?
2: Got a letter from Kid. Read for me, huh?
4: No.
2: What do you mean, no? I pay you 2 packs. This cigarettes, like all time.
4: Cannot read letter. Promise teacher.
2: Never mind, teacher. I pay 4 packs cigarettes.
4: No.
2: I pay 8.
4: I don't care you pay 800. Why
2: not
4: read letter?
2: Why not?
4: I'm not sorry for you no more.
2: Look, I gotta know what the kid say. Maybe she need money or something, huh? Who's gonna read me letter? What's the matter, you guys? All afraid of teacher, huh?
5: Oh, it ain't that, Brother Greek. We're just getting fed up working our butt ends off while you sit there and look out the window.
1: And do your own reading.
2: But I gotta know what kids say. It's whole week since I don't hear.
4: Ask the teacher.
2: Teacher, I quit the army first.
4: Log it, mad.
2: What I need teacher for? Go ahead, one of you guys, read letter. I ask, please, read letter.
3: Well, as long as you say please, give it here.
4: You read letter? No, no.
2: Ah, shut up, you. What'd she say, Smitty?
3: Hey, this is serious. Yeah, look, fellas.
1: Yeah?
2: What's the matter? What's the matter? Is Kid sick?
3: Oh, I ain't got the heart to tell you, Herc.
2: Tell. You promised you read letter.
3: Well, I just read it, didn't I?
2: Read? Read to who?
3: To myself. You didn't think I was going to read it out loud, did you?
2: What's with the kid? I got to know.
3: All you got to do is read your own letter, Greek.
2: Well, just soon I find out how his kid, I come and break your neck, Mr. Private Smitty. Please, you get the house of Demetrius Constantino.
6: Sorry, they do not answer.
2: What you tell me? My sister home all time. Ring phone, she answer.
6: Sorry, they do not answer.
2: Oh, look, operator, you must make mistake. Ring phone. I got find out about my kid. I think she's sick. I got find out. Ring phone.
6: Sorry, they do not answer.
2: Ring louder, then. I got find my kid.
7: Around 5 o'clock, I was working with Ruga, who came every day for extra lessons.
8: 2 times 2 is 4. 2 times 3 is 6.
7: Yes, that's right.
8: 2 times 5 is 10.
7: Uh-huh.
2: Please, Corporal Deming, I got to see you.
7: You'll have to wait on us. I'm busy right now.
2: But look, it's letter from my little kids. Something's wrong. I call home and no answer. I think maybe put little kid in hospital.
7: What is it you want me to do?
2: You read letter. Tell me what's wrong, please, huh?
7: Sort of a sudden interest you're taking in reading, isn't it, Anas?
2: Well, ain't you here for to teach me to read?
7: My job isn't to teach you to read your letters from home, Anas. I'm supposed to give you enough education so you can become a fighting soldier, that's all. Ruga comes every day for an extra hour or two and works with me. Why do you do that, Ruga?
8: I am not so smart. Work hard for me. Army say I got to learn or can fight. I have mother in Yugoslavia. I did have brother there, too.
2: What do you think I think about Greece? About the U.S. states? I fight like anything for them.
7: Well, you got to finish school first.
2: I finish, you. Only read letter, huh?
7: No, Anas. I put up with enough from you.
2: But my kid...
7: Learn to read, then.
8: Corporal, I think now Anas work hard. Maybe you let Ruga read letter to him, yes?
7: You think you can, Ruga?
8: I try. George, you feel bad. Ought to know about little girl.
7: All right. Give Ruga your letter.
2: What'd it say, huh?
8: Dear Papa, I have a surprise for you. By the time you get this letter, Aunt
2: Anastasia.
8: And I will be in your camp. I am so excited that I cannot write no more. I will tell you everything when I see you, you loving daughter, Mary Anas.
2: The kids who come to see me, huh?
8: There is a P.S.
2: Well, read them.
8: Aunt Anna Satia say, please do send me, do not send me any more quarters. I am eating too many. What is this word, please?
2: That's banana split. What's the matter? You can't read.
7: Now, Anna's can read a lot more than banana splits. And so can the whole class, even Ruga. They'll be graduating soon, and they'll make good soldiers. Here they come now, marching to class. You hear them? That's more than 10 men. That's all the special training units in all the camps. Thousands and thousands of men from the 48 states. Men from over the seas. Men who did not have enough education to serve their country under arms. They'll be better soldiers now and better citizens later on. Here they come, on their way to school 20 years late, but on their way to school at last, to the schoolhouse at the front.

0: Thank you, George Tobias. In a few moments, Mr. Tobias will introduce Cavalcade's special guest of the evening, Lieutenant Colonel Morton A. Seidenfeld of the Army Special Training Service. Before he does, we want to tell you the story of the capture of sunshine by chemistry and how this development is helping to produce 60 billion eggs this year. Have you wondered what the food situation might be if there were not plenty of poultry and eggs? There are at least 500 million chickens in the United States at the present time, the greatest number ever. And they are expected to lay nearly 60 billion eggs this year. Poultry products have become a $2 billion business in wartime America. But the poultry man, raising more hens, producing more eggs than ever before, is facing problems he has never faced before. He is hampered by serious shortages of vital ingredients which he must have in the feed he gives his flock. That he is doing as well as he is due to his own extraordinary wartime efforts and the persevering effort made by the feed manufacturers to supply him, in spite of war shortages, with a complete ration. One shortage that has not developed, a shortage that might have been more serious than any other faced by the poultry man, has been prevented by chemistry. Chickens, just like human beings, must have certain vitamins, especially vitamin D. A chick needs vitamin D to grow sturdy and strong. A laying hen needs it for health and egg production. And every poultry breeder knows that vitamin D assures him more eggs will hatch. Luckily for America's food supply, vitamin D is one shortage the poultry man doesn't have to worry about today. For DuPont now manufactures vitamin D for poultry in quantities that meet all of the needs of America's greatly expanded wartime poultry industry. Sunshine captured by chemistry. That's what it amounts to, in matter-of-fact scientific terms, for vitamin D is the sunshine vitamin. And using domestic raw materials of which the supply is secure, ultraviolet rays identical with those in sunshine are what DuPont pours into them, using great banks of powerful ultraviolet lamps in place of the rays of the sun. Hens and chicks must have vitamin D the year round. And not only today when there is plenty of summer sunshine, but next winter as well when skies will be overcast. This stored up chemical sunshine will help to see to it that you have plenty of chickens and eggs. Poultrymen are doing all they can. So are feed manufacturers. Their record is amazing, 60 billion eggs this year. And we at DuPont are happy in the knowledge that their task is made easier by Delsterol deactivated animal sterol, one of the DuPont better things for better living through chemistry. And now, the star of tonight's cavalcade, George Tobias.
1: Thank you, ladies and gentlemen. As I'm sure all of you recognize, beneath the comedy of tonight's cavalcade is a serious condition that demands correcting. For its part, the Army is doing what it can. In Washington now is a gentleman who will tell you what is being done. It is my privilege to present Lieutenant Colonel Morton A. Seidenfeld of the Army Special Training Branch. Colonel Seidenfeld.
2: The story we have been listening to tonight carries with it inspiration and hope for many other Americans who, like George Onis, have not had an opportunity to learn the fundamentals of our language. It is a serious reflection upon our national culture that two of our Axis enemies, Japan and Germany, can boast a higher degree of literacy than the United States. Education is the foundation of democracy. We must never lag in strengthening that foundation. Among potential soldiers, illiteracy is a serious handicap and a hazard to successful military operations. The Army is doing what it can to salvage the ability of some of the men who cannot read or write English, but who are otherwise eligible for induction into the Army. Our public schools are also cooperating to help illiterates prepare for regular assignment when they are called to the colors. The Army welcomes any other assistance it can receive to help develop capable soldiers from the large group of Americans similar to Onis and Popoff, who eagerly desire to serve our country. Beneath the surface of tonight's amusing story, there is a real tragedy. How unfortunate it is that there are still many Americans so unlettered that they not only fail to realize their handicap, but instead they actually boast that they are functional illiterates. Through proper education, these men might readily take pride in their increased ability to serve our country at war, and in this new learning will permit them to enjoy the greater opportunities in our land when the peace for which they fight returns.

0: To most people, a diamond is a jewel. To some, it is an instrument of war. Next week, Cavalcade presents an action-packed Nazi spy melodrama about the men who risk death for diamonds for industry. Our play, Diamonds at War. Our star, the popular screen player, Charles Coburn. Be sure to hear Cavalcade next week when we present Diamonds at War, starring Charles Coburn, the famous Mr. Dingle of the motion picture The More the Merrier. The orchestra and musical score tonight were under the direction of Donald Voorhees. Cavalcade is pleased to announce that tonight's star, George Tobias, is soon to be seen in the Warner Brothers feature picture Irving Berlin's This is the Army, which will be presented nationally for the benefit of the Army Emergency Relief Fund. This is Clayton Collier sending best wishes from Cavalcade sponsor, the DuPont Company of Wilmington, Delaware.
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When the circus comes to Madison Square Garden, the kids of New York take over. In all your life, you have never seen so many kids. All ages, all sizes. Kids who live in penthouses and kids who live in tenements. Kids who have crossed the Atlantic and kids who've never even crossed the Hudson. Anyway, wherever you look, you see kids, kids, and more kids.

0: Yes, Circus Day belongs to the kids. And Helen, I don't know about you, but when that band begins to play and the clowns and acrobats start their acts, well, I feel just like a kid myself.
1: Well, I'm with you, Dick. Circuses bring out the Margaret O'Brien in me every time.
0: Well, you doll. What are we waiting for, Helen? Let's roll our hoops over to the garden, get two seats down in front for the biggest show on earth.

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1: No, I don't think so, Bing. I may be a guest and all that, but I think you ought to start it.
0: Well, it was written a little before my time. I'm afraid it might date me.
1: Date you?
0: Yeah.
1: Don't tell me the first time you heard this song is when your mama had you on her lap, you know, listen to me singing.
0: Oh, no, no. I came to the show on a go-devil that day.
1: A go-devil?
0: Yes.
1: Well, Bing, look, let's stop this kidding. I think you ought to start it.
0: No, you ought to start it.
1: No, you start it,
0: please. You think so?
1: Yeah, I think so.
0: Well, if you insist.

0: Well, that's the mighty Xander himself playing it.
1: Oh, yeah, that's him. Ain't nobody else.
0: Boy, he's a riverboat man.
1: Riverboat? What do you know about riverboats?
0: Oh, I made many a happy buck on them riverboats.
1: Playing in the band?
0: No, no. Making four the hard way.
1: Two deuces,
0: that's
1: huh?
0: That's it.
1: Come on in here.
2: Come on in here.
1: Come on in here.
2: Come on in here.
1: Alexander Ragtime Band. Come on in here.
3: Well, here I come.
1: Come on in here.
2: I'm standing right here.
1: Here's the best band.

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0: 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Yes, right now a glassful would be very pleasant, as Roma Wines bring you a remarkable tale of suspense.
1: And with the dealings of Mr. Markham, and with the performances of Mr. Henry Daniel in the title role, and of Joan Loring as Judith, and Gavin Gordon as Ronald, Roma Wines hope indeed to keep you in suspense.
3: This is the story of a man who commits murder and gets away with it. Does the idea shock you? Do you believe that justice must always be done? But let's be honest with ourselves. You and I needn't be cynics to know that justice is very seldom done. Innocence flinches. Guilt is childlike and bland. Innocence is imposed upon. Guilt can compass all things, even a successful murder. And I know this. Because I was the murderer, you say? Oh, no. Inquire at Scotland Yard. I was the victim. In Bond Street, not far from Piccadilly, there used to be an establishment which in a less fashionable part of town would have been called a shop. On the windows, in letters as discreet as a visiting card, were the words Charles Markham, antique dealer. Such a delightful fellow, Markham. Such a character. 30 years ago, yes, as long as that, this antique shop was a dingy place, despite deep carpets and crystal chandeliers. It rustled with the ticking of 100 clocks. It was shadowed by damascened armor and the loom of tall tapestries. And late, one summer night, when the shutters were long closed on those windows, a four-wheeler drew up before that door in the gaslit street.
4: That's all, cabby. You needn't wait.
5: Very good, miss. Good night.
4: Good night.
5: Here. Hello.
4: He must be there. He must be. I won't go back to that place. I'll kill myself first.
3: Look here, I say, old man. Look here. Oh, I beg your pardon.
4: And I beg yours. I'm not the person you were expecting, am I?
3: No, madam. As a matter of fact, I was expecting a police officer.
4: A police officer?
3: Merely an old friend who often drops in for a talk and a drink.
4: Oh. You are Mr. Markham, aren't you?
3: Yes, my name is Markham. Can I be of any service to you?
4: I want to come in. I want to buy a present for somebody.
3: Oh, really, madam? It's nearly 1 o'clock. Surely tomorrow morning...
4: That'll be too late. This is a special occasion, you see. It's a birthday present. That's it, a birthday present. I've got to deliver it at breakfast, and Sir Charles Lytell says that this is the only place in London to buy antiques.
3: Sir George flatters me. One moment, I'll put some lights on.
4: Oh, no, please. That little light will be enough.
3: But you won't be able to see anything.
4: That doesn't matter. I'll trust your judgment.
3: And just as you like. This way, madam.
4: What's that? That noise?
3: You mean the clocks, madam? There are more than 100 clocks in this room. I'm very fond of them. Might I interest you perhaps in a clock?
4: No, I hate them.
3: All the same, this grandfather clock might amuse you.
4: What about it?
3: Observe the signature. Johannes Carver, Londini, fake it AD 1752. You could see better, madam, if you raised that veil.
4: I'll keep my veil down, thank you.
3: Just as you please. But look at the clock. I opened the glass face like this. I pushed the minute hand forward like this. Ah. And...
6: 1 o'clock, and all's well.
4: What?
6: 1 o'clock, and all's well.
4: What was that voice?
3: Only the clock, madam, nothing more.
4: The clock spoke?
3: Yeah, clever, isn't it? A device of old John Carver, anticipating Mr. Edison's gramophone by more than 100 years. But you don't like clocks?
4: No.
3: May I ask whether the present is for a lady or a gentleman?
4: It's for a man.
3: Has he some knowledge of antiques?
4: No. Yes, I mean...
3: Furniture, perhaps? Porcelain? Bronzes? Tapestries? Weapons?
4: He might be very much interested in weapons, yes.
3: Then I imagine his name is Mr. Ronald Gilbert. Will you tell me, Miss Ray, why you really came here tonight?
4: So you know who I am.
3: Naturally, you're Miss Judith Ray. Why did you come here?
4: I wanted to see what sort of man you actually were.
3: And have you found out?
4: No. But I won't go back to prison, I won't.
3: As you will. But since this is to be a business conference, Miss Ray, and I imagine it is...
4: Yes.
3: Then suppose we go into my office here at the back of the shop. Will you precede me?
4: Thank you.
3: You must excuse the dust covers I put on the chairs here. I'm leaving for a holiday tomorrow and the shop will be closed. When I return next week, Miss Ray, I shall expect the amount requested. In cash, of course.
4: But I can't raise £2,000. You ought to know that.
3: Your fiancé could raise the money, I imagine.
4: Ron? Do you think I'd have Ron know where I've been and what I've been?
3: It's better than having his father learn it, surely. Sit down, Miss Ray.
4: I'd rather stand, thank you.
3: Now, that's a very foolish gesture. But the ladies will do it. They think it gives them dignity and shows their disdain of the poor blackmailer. You see, I make no bones about it. I am a blackmailer.
4: You seem rather proud of yourself.
3: Why not? I'm the one person in England, perhaps in the world, who has made it a large-scale business.
4: Congratulations.
3: What is all life but blackmail? The child says, if you don't give me that, I'll scream. The grown woman says, if you go on behaving like this, I'll leave you. Your sex, Miss Ray, are blackmailers from the cradle.
4: You know, Charles Markham...
3: Yes?
4: I wonder if anyone has ever hurt you very much.
3: Hurt me? What do you mean?
4: When you talk about the world and people in general, your face goes white under the eyes. You pick up that letter opener from the desk...
3: Not a letter opener, please, Miss Ray. A Medici dagger. 16th century work.
4: It isn't the money that really interests you, is it?
3: I don't understand.
4: You hate the world. You just want to torture people as you think you've been tortured. Isn't that so?
3: This is a very sharp dagger, Miss Ray. If I throw it down on the desk, it sticks. Like that.
4: Isn't it so, Charles Markham?
3: My motives, Miss Ray, aren't in question.
4: I wonder.
3: Whereas your motives are. Let me see. 10 years ago, in 1903, a certain girl called Letty Wilson, your real name, I believe, fell in love with a rather contemptible underworld character named Arthur Akers.
4: Please.
3: No humiliation was too great for her. She worked for him, lied for him, stole for him.
4: I was only 18. I didn't know what I was doing.
3: This girl, for a very shabby theft, was sentenced to 3 years hard labor at Holloway Prison. 5 months later, she escapes from prison and disappears. All these years afterwards, she appears in the West End as Miss Judith Ray, fashionable milliner.
4: Haven't I made up for it, haven't I?
3: No.
4: For one mistake after 10 years.
3: That's the way of the world. My motives, Miss Ray, aren't in question.
4: I wonder.
3: Whereas your motives are. Let me see. 10 years ago, in 1903, a certain girl called Letty Wilson, your real name, I believe, fell in love with a rather contemptible underworld character named Arthur Akers.
4: Please.
3: No humiliation was too great for her. She worked for him, lied for him, stole for him.
4: I was only 18. I didn't know what I was doing.
3: This girl, for a very shabby theft, was sentenced to 3 years hard labor at Holloway Prison. 5 months later, she escapes from prison and disappears. All these years afterwards, she appears in the West End as Miss Judith Ray, fashionable milliner.
4: Haven't I made up for it?

0: And I'm forgetting the best part of the comedy. This paragon of virtue next falls in love with Mr. Ronald Gilbert, son of Major General Sir Edmund Gilbert. Such a respectable family, too.
1: Stop it, please.
0: Then shall we say £2,000?
1: Suppose I did raise the money. I don't know how, but suppose I did raise it.
0: Well?
1: What guarantee would I have that you wouldn't ask for still more money?
0: I probably shall ask for more money, Miss Ray. That's my privilege as a blackmailer.
1: Then I'm never going to be free of you, is that it?
0: Frankly, that's it.
1: Unless I kill you, of course. What if I did kill you?
0: People have threatened that before, but they haven't meant it.
1: Maybe I mean it.
0: Well, you can easily test you out. There's a sharp knife stuck in the desk in front of you. I'm going to get up and deliberately turn my back on you. Like this.
1: Be careful, Charles Markham.
0: As a student of human nature, I'm curious. How much will you risk to keep this secret? Have you the courage to kill and risk hanging?
1: Yes, I think I have. What was that?
0: Aren't you glad you held back at the last moment, Miss Ray?
1: I said, what was that?
0: That, my dear, was the front doorbell. Probably my friend Inspector Ross from Wigmore Street Police Station. Come on in, old man. Make yourself comfortable. I'll be with you in a minute.
1: You wanted me to try to kill you, didn't you?
0: No, I was merely curious. And in any case, Miss Ray, it would be useless to kill me.
1: Useless? Why?
0: Because I shouldn't die.
1: Don't talk rot.
0: It's quite true. A man in my position must take certain precautions. If you killed me, I shall be back to haunt you within half an hour. And I don't happen to be joking. Come in.
2: Look here, Markham.
1: Run!
2: Good Lord. Judith.
0: Mr. Ronald Gilbert, as I live.
1: Ron, what are you doing here? He hasn't got anything against you, has he?
0: Speak up, Mr. Gilbert, have I?
2: The fact is, Judith, I...
0: Look at him, Miss Ray. See how he changes color and twists his moustache and altogether resembles a boy caught at the jam cupboard. The perfect picture of a gentleman being a gentleman.
2: Look here, Markham. You're not very clever. You can always make a fool out of me when you start talking. So, let's stop talking. I've brought the money.
1: What money?
0: My fee for keeping quiet about you.
1: So you went to Ron, too? You told him about it?
0: Naturally. If possible, always sell your wares in two markets.
1: How much money?
2: Never mind, Judith. I'd hoped I could do this without your knowing.
1: How much money, Ron?
2: 3,000. It's all I could raise.
1: Has he told you who I am and what I've been?
2: Look here, Judith. Who the devil cares who you are, what you've been? I happen to be in love with you. Oh, never mind. Let's get out of here.
1: Ron, it's no good. He'll only come back for more.
2: I know that, but what else can we do?
0: Nothing, I'm afraid.
2: Where? What's that knife doing there? Stuck in the desk.
0: Nothing dangerous, I assure you.
2: Oh?
0: Only a curio. Very sharp, of course. Miss Ray was much interested in the dagger. May I have that envelope with the money, please?
2: There you are. Take it.
0: Thank you. As I explained to Miss Ray, I'm leaving tomorrow for a holiday. Hence the general disarray and the dust covers on the chairs. I'm glad we could settle this affair, as you would say, like gentlemen.
2: This is your job, Markham, I suppose. You can't help being what you are. But never again, as long as you live.
0: Well?
2: Never even say that word, gentlemen.
1: Be careful, Ron. Look at his face.
0: Tell me, Mr. Gilbert, how much money is in this envelope?
2: You heard what I said. 3,000 pounds.
0: Then take it back, my friend. I find we can't strike a bargain after all.
2: What do you mean?
0: Just what I say. Here's your money. You will now oblige me, both you and Miss Ray, by leaving my shop.
2: What do you mean? What are you going to do?
0: Tomorrow morning, perhaps even tonight, I'm going to get in touch with the police. I shall tell them where they can find Letty Wilson, alias Judith Ray.
2: You can't do that, Markham.
1: Oh, yes, he can. You've hit him where it hurts.
0: £3,000, my friend, is not enough compensation for the way you talk. There's the way through the shop. Shall I escort you to the front door?
2: No.
0: You prefer to stay here and make a fool of yourself?
2: You're not going to tell the police, Markham. I promise you that.
0: And how are you going to stop me?
2: With this!
1: Ron, put that gun away.
2: It's a funny thing, Judith. I felt a bit of a fool, you know, bringing this revolver along, and now I've got a use for it. Oh, yes, I've got a use for it.
0: Maybe the best thing would be for me to go into the street now and call the police.
2: You'll never get to the street, Markham. Get back in here.
0: So both of you, it appears, came here under false pretenses. You said you wanted to pay me some money.
2: The money's still there. But you've lost your chance to get it.
0: And our dear Judith said she wanted to buy a present for you. I showed her this grandfather clock there. This talking clock.
2: Don't go a step beyond that clock, Markham. I warn you.
0: You wouldn't dare.
2: Wouldn't I?
0: No, and I'll call your bluff. One step. Two steps.
1: Run!
0: I know your whole silly tribe. You wouldn't risk it. You wouldn't.

0: What's happening to me?
1: Don't try to grab at the clock, Malcolm. It won't save you.
0: You wouldn't risk your life. You wouldn't risk your family position. You wouldn't.
1: I had to do it, Judith. Don't you see I had to do it?
2: Oh, Ron. Ron.
1: Steady. We'll find a way out.
2: Maybe he's not dead, Ron. Go and look at him.
1: He's dead, all right.
2: Please, Ron, go and look at him. Well?
1: Shot through the heart. Well, it went clean through him and smashed the face of the grandfather clock. It's all I can see in this dim light.
2: This isn't happening to us. It can't be happening.
1: Got to think. I've got to think of... I'm scared.
2: You're not going to give yourself up?
1: Have this whole thing made public? No fear.
2: Wait a minute. There may be a way out.
1: What way?
2: He said he was going for a holiday. It means his absence won't be noticed. The shop will be closed. Nobody will come here for days, and certainly nobody will come here tonight. The police officer. Oh, I forgot the police officer.
1: What police officer?
2: A friend of Markham's, Inspector, somebody from Wigmore Street. He's expected here tonight.
1: Then we're finished.
2: Ron. Could you pick Markham up and carry him?
1: Yes. Yes, I could manage that. Why?
2: There must be a back way out of this shop. Probably in the office. Hurry, Ron.
1: Why, I don't like to touch him.
2: Hurry, Ron, please.
1: He's as heavy as a sack of meal. He seems to be looking straight at me.
2: I know. Everything here seems to have eyes and to move a little in the shadow. Did you see the expression in Markham's eyes just before you...
1: No, I didn't notice.
2: He seemed to be looking behind us or beyond us. I don't know how to describe it. And he said something, too, that scared me. He said he couldn't die. He said that...
1: Close the door, quick.
2: The back door. Wait, oh, there it is. Locked. It's locked.
1: Isn't there a key?
2: No.
1: Maybe in his pockets. Look in his pockets on the key ring.
2: There isn't time, Ron. I think I heard the front door open. The police.
1: I've got it. The dust covers.
2: What?
1: Those white cloth covers that fit over the chairs. Look at them.
2: What on earth are you talking about?
1: Like the game we played when we were kids. Somebody sits in a big chair. You fit the dust cover over him and nobody can tell he's sitting there.
2: Oh.
1: Don't you see, Judith? That's how we can hide Markham's body.
2: It might work if there's time.
1: There's got to be time. Take the cover off that big wing chair.
2: All right. Maybe there's a chance.
1: I'll fit him into it. There. Now, put that cover back again. Pull it down around his feet.
2: Don't let it touch his chest. The blood will show through.
1: There, that's got it. Now, you can't see anything now, can you?
2: No, but... Ron.
1: Well?
2: What did you do with the gun?
1: Gun?
2: The revolver, the gun you shot Markham with.
1: Oh, I put it down on the floor when I picked up his body.
2: Out in that other room?
1: Yes, I'm afraid so.
2: Oh.
1: It's too late now, Judith. The police are here.
2: What are we going to say?
1: I don't know. Trust your wits and try to brazen it out. Yes? Come in.
3: Good evening, Miss Ray. Good evening, Mr. Gilbert.
2: Charles Markham. You're Charles Markham.
3: Correct, Miss Ray. But why should that surprise you? Why do you look as though you were seeing a ghost?
2: Because we are seeing a ghost. If you're Charles Markham, whose body is
1: it? Judith, be careful.
3: Body, Miss Ray? Did you say body?
1: Miss Ray's upset. She doesn't know what she's talking about.
2: If you killed me, I should be back to haunt you within half an hour. That's what you said.
3: Indeed. My dear young people, you're very welcome. But the situation is surely a little odd. I come in here and find you two looking as guilty as a pair of murderers in my private office in the middle of the night.
1: There's nothing odd about it. I wanted to buy a Judith something and...
3: At 1 o'clock in the morning.
2: Yes, why not?
3: May I ask how you managed to get in?
1: The front door was open. We just walked in.
3: And you say there was nobody else here?
2: There's nobody here, Mr. Markham, not a living soul.
3: Then you didn't by any chance meet my brother?
2: Your brother?
1: Brother?
3: Yes, my brother Robert. You couldn't have mistaken him if you had seen him. He looks so much like me that few people can tell us apart.
2: And that's it.
3: Poor Robert often deputizes for me. He's learned to act like me, think like me, talk like me. But he doesn't like the work much. Of course, you know what my work really is.
1: Your brother?
3: Yes, my brother Robert is an idealist. He thinks, poor fellow, that my profession is beneath contempt. But he acts the part and acts it well because I pay him. And it's convenient to have a double who'll run risks for me. What have you done with his body?
1: We haven't done anything with him.
3: My friend, if you've killed Robert, you've committed a totally useless murder.
1: You don't see him here, do you?
3: No. But I see his handiwork.
1: Meaning what?
3: I've warned him many times about throwing a knife down on a polished desktop. Those scratches on the desk are fresh scratches. Of course, if you give me your word of honor, he's not here.
1: Of course he's not here.
3: Oh, well, then, in that case, all we can do is sit down and make ourselves comfortable. Will you sit down, Mr. Gilbert? And you, Miss Ray, how about the wing chair by the window?
2: I...
3: What's wrong, Miss Ray? Why don't you sit down?
2: Because I prefer to stand, thank you.
3: Then perhaps you won't mind if I sit in the wing chair. It's a very comfortable one. My brother always says...
2: Don't sit down there. No, no, don't sit down there.
3: So that's it.
2: Yes, that's it.
1: What's the use of going on like this? I killed him.
3: You admit that?
1: Yes. Yes, I admit it. But Judith had nothing to do with this. I swear she hadn't.
3: My telephone, you notice, is against the wall. I shall have to turn my back to you when I ring.
2: Ring where?
3: Wigmore Street Police Station.
2: Give him a chance. Please give him a chance.
3: Hello? Operator? I want Regent 0586.
2: I won't let them take you, Ron. I won't.
1: No good, Judith. I killed a man. I meant to kill him. That's all there is to it.
3: A very sensible attitude, my friend. And if the lady has any idea of flying at me with that knife, just notice what I've got here. A .32 revolver, one chamber fired, picked up off the floor in that other room where... Oh, hello. Wigmore Street Police Station?
2: For the last time, Mr. Markham, won't you give him a chance?
3: Be quiet, Miss Ray. May I speak to Inspector Ross?
2: Please, Mr. Markham.
3: Hello, Inspector. Charles Markham. I understood you were going to drop in and see me tonight. Oh, I see. Well, naturally, business before pleasure. As a matter of fact, I rang you up to make sure you wouldn't come here tonight. I've got a lot of work to do, and I'm leaving for Eastbourne early tomorrow morning. Let's make it some other time, shall we? No, Inspector, no. It's as quiet as the grave hereabouts. I've never known a more peaceful night. Goodbye.
2: Why did you do that?
3: Please don't excite yourself, Miss Ray. Didn't you hear what I told the inspector?
2: Yes. Is this some more trickery?
3: Trickery? How can that be?
2: I don't know. That's what I'm asking you.
3: I should call it generous when I let my poor brother's death go unavenged.
2: You're not doing this without a reason.
3: Naturally not. Has it occurred to you, either of you, that I might not want my business dealings revealed in court?
1: What are you driving at?
3: Has it also occurred to you that a man's double, who looks exactly like him and shares all his secrets, may become a danger rather than an asset? He knows too much. He wants too much, and so...
2: I think I understand. You're glad he's dead.
3: Not glad, my dear. You've shocked my brotherly feelings, but definitely relieved.
1: Look here, you can't get away with this.
3: Get away with it, sir? Come now. Aren't you forgetting that you're the murderer?
1: And what are you going to do?
3: It's very simple. We three, in an unholy partnership, will dispose of Robert's body. Or would you rather hang?
2: He's got us, Ron. There's no other way.
1: But how can we dispose of the body? Oh, this seems worse than killing him. It's a filthy, cold-blooded...
3: practical necessity. As for disposing of the body, nothing is easier. We shall simply gather the necessary materials and then... And so, as I said before, this is the story of a man who commits murder and gets away with it. Ronald Gilbert looks back across the years and is still firmly convinced of his own guilt. But of course, Gilbert never shot anybody. I was the man who committed the murder.

Don't you remember? The bullet that killed my brother is supposed to have passed through his body and smashed the face of the grandfather clock. But that's an impossibility. The face of a grandfather clock is much higher than the heart of a man. You see, two shots were fired at the very same instant. Gilbert missed and smashed the clock face. I fired from the door of the office and did not miss. That was why my brother looked past those two. I went out by the back door, locked it, and reappeared at the front afterwards. It was not Robert Markham who died. I am Robert Markham. It was Charles who died that night. And I killed him to stop forever the wholesale blackmail that was poisoning the lives and blasting the hearts of 1,000 half-crazed people. His records I destroyed. His correspondence I burnt. He's dead and gone. I have assumed his name and identity ever since. Yes, I committed a murder. And yet, if you were on a jury, dare you say that you would condemn me? Oh, come now. Would you?

0: And so closes the dealings of Mr. Markham, in which Roma Wines have brought you Henry Daniel as Star, with Joan Loring as Judith, and Gavin Gordon as Ronald, in tonight's study in Suspense. Suspense is produced, edited, and directed by William Spear.
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0: Henry Daniel is currently being seen in RKO's production, The Body Snatcher. Joan Loring is currently being seen in the Warner Brothers production, The Corn is Green, and will be starred on Suspense at a later date. Next Thursday, you will hear Mr. George Koulouris as star of Suspense.
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0: one can see that I adore him so.
1: Oh, how we hate to hear that name, Teresa.
0: What she got that I have not, I'd like to know.
1: We haven't found the answer, and chances are we might.
0: If I knew the way to capture him, my future would be bright.

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I was in love with you, baby, before I could call your name. I was in love with you, baby, before I could call your name.

This is Earl Robinson. I guess I've heard us say it 1,000 times in 1,000 different ways just why we're fighting this war. Well, I'd like to say it this time maybe just a little differently on this V-disc in the song that Lewis Allen and I wrote. It's called The House I Live In.

Fellas, this is George Simon telling you a little bit about this V-disc by the winners of our metronome poll. We have a bunch of all-stars here for you. King Cole on piano and Buddy Rich on drums, Eddie Safransky bass, Bob Ahern guitar, Charlie Shaver's trumpet, Lawrence Brown trombone, and saxes of Johnny Hodges, Coleman Hawkins, and Harry Carney. Singers are Frank Sinatra on Sweet Lorraine, and June Christie and King Cole on Nat Meets June. Here goes.

plays the harmonica down on the pier of Santa Monica. 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The seals and haddock get acrobatic when she plays on her chromatic. 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

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She plays mad jive for the hepcat fish. 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A big fat turtle whose name was Myrtle shook and shivered till she broke her girdle. The whale has swallowed Jonah, yelled across the bay. I'll open up my mouth and let you out today to hear Veronica play her harmonica down on the pier of Santa Monica. Two happy sturgeons whose hats were merging were married when her wedding march was surging. These sturgeon had some little ones with eyes of blue who taught a school of eels and kipped herring too to play harmonica with our Veronica.

0: for My Favorite Husband, starring Lucille Ball. Yes, it's the Gay Family series starring Lucille Ball with Richard Denning as Liz and George Cooper, two people who live together and like it. As we look in on the Coopers, it's morning, and we find Katie, the maid, in the kitchen. Liz Cooper is just coming into the room.
1: Good morning, Katie.
2: Good morning, Mrs. Cooper. Happy birthday to you. Happy birthday to you.
1: Hold it, Katie. This is not my birthday.
2: It isn't?
1: No.
2: Oh, dear, and I already put a candle in your grapefruit.
1: Too bad.
2: I can't understand how I made that mistake. When is your birthday, anyway?
1: Never.
2: Huh?
1: I had my last birthday a year ago today.
2: Oh, you've reached that point, huh?
1: It's awful. I never realized it, Katie. Today I'm 33. That's more than halfway to 35. I'm practically 40.
2: I know. Well, if you aren't going to celebrate, I better not bake you cake.
1: I should say not. I don't want anything to even remind me that it's my birthday.
2: All right.
1: What can I do about George?
2: What do you mean?
1: How can I possibly keep him from remembering it's my birthday?
2: Well, just don't tell him.
1: Katie, that's mean. Why, my birthday is the most important day in the year to George.
3: Liz, where are you, honey?
1: I'm out here in the kitchen, dear. You just watch the fuss he makes.
3: Oh, there you are. I've been looking all over the house for you.
1: You have, my little husband. What for?
3: You know what day this is, don't you?
1: Why, no. What day is it?
3: It's Saturday. I told you to call a plumber last Wednesday. The bathroom basin is stopped up again.
1: Ooh. Is there anything else?
3: No. Oh, yes.
1: What?
3: I'm late for the bank. I'll just skip breakfast. Goodbye, dear.
1: Oh, George?
3: Yes, dear? Katie, how can I hear Liz with you making all that racket?
2: Sorry.
3: What is it, Liz? I'm in a hurry.
1: Nothing.
3: Oh, well, goodbye, dear.
1: Bye. Any presents or flowers. He didn't even remember my birthday.
2: But, Mrs. Cooper, you said you didn't want him to remember.
1: I didn't. I wanted him to forget about my birthday. But he forgot about my birthday.

0: Mrs. Cooper, you've been crying for an hour now. That won't help any.
1: He doesn't love me anymore.
0: Mrs. Cooper, a husband forgetting his wife's birthday is absolutely normal.
2: It is?
0: It's a male characteristic, like baldness and egotism.
2: So what?
0: A smart wife always drops a hint at least 3 shopping days before her birthday.
2: Well, it's too late for me to do that with George. I know. I'll call up Mr. Atterbury and drop a hint, and then he'll mention it to George.
0: Good idea.
2: Now, how can I just hint at it? I know. I'll tell...
3: Sheridan Falls, First National Bank.
2: Mr. Atterbury, please.
3: One moment.
4: Hello?

0: think we have a bad connection.
1: Happy birthday to me. Happy birthday to
0: I heard that.
1: Good. Well, goodbye. There, that ought
2: to do it.
3: Send for me, Mr. Atterbury?
4: Yes, George boy. I just had the weirdest phone call. Who was it? I don't know. Well, was it a man or a woman? I don't know. It sounded something like this.
5: Happy birthday to me. Happy birthday to me. Happy birthday to a close relative of your handsome blonde vice president. Happy birthday to me.
4: A close relative of mine. Gee, I wonder who it can be. Do you have any relatives who come from Mars?
3: No. And it isn't Liz's birthday.
4: Are you sure?
3: Oh, I know Liz. If it was her birthday, she'd never have let me out of the house without telling me.
4: True.
3: Yeah, besides, Liz's birthday is June the 3rd. Or is it February the 8th? Or is that our wedding anniversary? Well, I know they're both in the spring sometime. Close relative. How did that voice sound again?
5: Happy birthday to me.
3: Of course, Mother.
4: Mother? Your mother would pull a trick like that?
3: Yeah, she gets pretty cute sometimes.
4: Oh, cute, cute.
3: Well, I'm glad she called. I'll have to run out and buy her something. And arrange a little surprise party for her.
4: Go ahead, boy.
3: I'll be in Miller's department store if you want me. Pardon me, miss. Will you wait on me?
6: Yes, sir. Oh, hello, Mr. Cooper.
3: What?
6: I remember you from the other day when you were here with your wife. She was looking at coats and you were looking at prices.
3: Oh, yes. Well, I'd like to buy a little birthday present and have it sent out to the house.
6: Certainly. What would you like?
3: Well, it's hard to decide, but I think a nightgown would be nice.
6: Yes, sir. I suppose you want something sheer and lacy and invitingly feminine.
3: Well, no, I think you'd better make it long flannel.
6: Yeah. You've been married quite a while, haven't you?
3: What?
6: Nothing, nothing. I've got just a thing, Mr. Cooper. I'll send it out this afternoon. Do you want to put a card in?
3: Yes. Do you have one?
6: Uh-huh, there on the desk.
3: Okay. Just send it out this afternoon. Oh, by the way, do you have a bakery in the store?
6: Bakery? No.
3: Oh, that's a shame. Yeah, here's the card.
6: Mm.
3: Well, I'd better get going. I have to find a cake that will hold 65 candles. So long.
6: Bye. 65 candles. Long flannel nightgown. Huh, I only hope I look that good at her age.
4: Come in.
7: Hi, Mr. Atterbury.
4: Liz girl, come in. What brings you to the bank?
7: Oh, nothing special. I just wanted to know if George got a certain message.
4: A certain message?
1: Happy birthday to me. Happy birthday to me.
4: Oh, of course, of course. You called and I gave George the message, and he ran right out to buy some presents for your guest.
6: Later.
4: Goodbye.
7: I'm going. Don't push me.
4: Sorry. Well, happy birthday.
7: Thank you. Goodbye.
4: Bye. Phew. Now to alert George, boy. Let's see. Where did he go? Oh, Miller's department store. I hope he's still there. Hello? Miller's department store? It's very important that I locate George Cooper. He's there, and I... No. Cooper. C-O-O-P-E. Hello.
2: Hello.
4: I'm waiting for Mr. Cooper. Who's this?
2: Oh, Mr. Cooper's good.
4: Oh.
2: I waited on him. Can I help you?
4: No, I have... Wait a minute. You waited on him?
2: Uh-huh.
4: He bought a gift. What was it?
2: A long flannel nightgown.
4: Oh, gosh!
2: You said it, Buster.
4: What?
2: Sir.
4: Have you sent that out yet?
2: Oh, no, sir. It was just leaving.
4: Good. Change it. Send, I wonder what Liz would like.
2: You mean his wife?
4: Yes.
2: She was looking at a suede jacket she was just crazy about.
4: Good. Change that nightgown to the suede jacket and send it out to Cooper's right away.
2: Yes, sir, right away. Goodbye.
4: Goodbye. Miss Perkins.
8: Yes, sir?
4: I'm going out. I have to find George Cooper. He thinks it's his mother's birthday, but it's his wife.

0: Katie?
1: A package.
2: I'm going out. I have to find George Cooper. He thinks it's his mother's birthday, but it's his wife.

0: package from Miller's department store. It looks like a gift.
1: Oh, it's my birthday present. Gimme.
0: But it's addressed to Mr. Cooper.
1: Of course. He doesn't want me to know.
0: Well, I'll put it in the hall closet.
1: Let me see it. Do you think it's addressed?
0: Well, are you going to open it?
1: Of course not. I wouldn't do a thing like that. Oh, look, Katie, it's a suede jacket.
0: Oh, I see.
1: It's the very one I've been looking at. Oh, that darling, wonderful husband of mine.
0: Oh, he certainly is thoughtful.
1: Oh, Katie, do you need anything at the store? I just have to wear this someplace. How about a dozen eggs?
0: No, we already have 2 dozen in the refrigerator.
1: Well, I'll get you another dozen. I want to wear this jacket to the store.
0: All right, I'll start getting dinner ready.
1: Well, what are we having for dinner?
0: The biggest omelet in the world.
1: Oh, I'll be back in a little while.

0: Mr. Atterbury's office?
1: Is he there, Miss Perkins? I want to tell him I won't be back for a while yet. I had trouble finding a cake that will hold 65 candles.
0: Well, and he's not here, Mr. Cooper. He's out looking for you.
1: Me? What for?
0: Well, he said something about it not being your mother's birthday. It's your wife.
1: My wife's? Oh, my God. They delivered the nightgown I bought for my mother, and if I know Liz, she'll open it.
0: Oh, dear.
1: Oh, well, there's only one thing for me to do. I'll go home and see if I can sneak it out before she sees it. Goodbye.

0: No one in the kitchen. Let's see now. She always puts packages in the hall closet. Yeah, the hall is clear. Now, if that flannel nightgown is only in... Oh, that must be Liz. I'll have to hide in the closet.
1: I'm back, Katie. You had better put this jacket back in the closet before George gets home. Back you go, little present. Oh, that must be George. I don't want him to catch me with this. I'll hide in the closet.
2: Mrs. Cooper? Mr. Cooper?
1: Phew. Only Katie.
0: Yeah.
1: What?
0: What?
1: Ah! Help! Help, George!
0: Here I am.
1: Oh, George, there's a great big ugly ape. Oh, it's you.
0: Yes. You scared me, too.
1: Oh, what were you doing in the closet?
0: Well, I wanted to get the present I sent you and exchange it for a better one.
1: What? I should say not.
0: But, honey, you...
1: I have a confession to make, George. I opened the present you sent. It's just what I wanted.
0: It is?
1: Absolutely. It's the same one I was looking at the other day.
0: You're not kidding me, Liz.
1: Of course not. I put it on right away.
0: You did? This afternoon?
1: Why not? I was so eager to show it off, I wore it down to the market.
0: You wore it. Oh, Liz, that isn't quite the thing to wear to the market.
1: Well, I know I shouldn't have worn it shopping, but I just couldn't resist.
0: Didn't people stare at you?
1: They couldn't keep their eyes off me.
0: I'll bet they couldn't.
1: Oh, that cute little cashier wouldn't let me alone till I took it off and let her try it on.
0: You took it off? In the market?
1: Don't worry, George. He was careful.
0: That's not what I was worried about. I hope you didn't catch cold.
1: Cold? No. As a matter of fact, on the way home, I was so warm, I took it off and carried it over my arm.
0: I must be losing my mind. Didn't you notice that a crowd was following you?
1: Crowd? Oh, George, it's a nice suede jacket, but it wouldn't cause that much fuss.
0: Suede jacket? You were wearing a suede jacket?
1: Of course. Don't you know what you gave me?
0: Well, sure, a suede nightgown. A jacket. Well, happy birthday, Liz.
1: Thank you.
3: George, boy, there you are. I've been looking all over town for you.
1: Oh, hi, Mr. Atterbury. You're just in time to see the birthday present George gave me.
3: Good, good.

0: smarter looking than a suede jacket.
1: I'll get it out of... How did you know?
2: Yeah, how did you know?
0: I don't know, just lucky, I guess. Unless George told me.
2: Me? Why, oh, yes, I told him, sure.
0: Yeah, he's been talking about it all week.
1: Really? Oh, George, and I thought you'd forgotten.
2: Oh, don't be silly.
1: Oh, honey, you're so wonderful. I don't know why I ever mistrusted you.
2: Neither do I.
1: Give me a kiss. I'll get my present out of the closet.
3: What's going on here?
0: I called up the store and told them to switch presents.
3: Oh, thanks.
2: Oh, gee, you really saved the day. She'll never suspect I thought it was Mother's birthday. I wonder who... Oh, no.
0: What's the matter?
2: The surprise party. I invited some of my mother's friends.
0: I'll get rid of them.
4: I'll get the door.
5: Too late, boy.
4: Give

0: What do you mean?
1: Well, where is...
2: Happy birthday to you. Happy birthday to you. Happy birthday, dear Liz. Happy birthday to you.
1: Well, that's very pretty. But what we'd like to know is, where is our...
2: Happy birthday to you. Happy birthday to you. Happy birthday, dear Liz. Happy birthday to you.
1: They sure sing a lot, don't they? Lousy, too.
3: Something to sing about. It's Liz's birthday.
4: Yes, Liz's birthday.
1: Ellen, somebody made a boo-boo. If we want to get in on this party, we'll have to play ball with all righties.
0: Will someone please tell me what's going on here?
1: Oh, nothing, dear, nothing. We just came to your party.
0: Well, that was very nice of you. Oh, and you brought presents. For me?
1: Well, all right, here.
0: Here, and happy birthday. Thank you.
1: That one's for me.
0: Oh, thank you. Look, George, just what I need. An embroidered nightcap.
3: Yes, it's lovely.
1: Let's see what the other one is.
0: Well, a hot water bottle.
1: It is wonderful for your lumbago.
0: Lumbago? What makes you think I have lumbago?
1: Doesn't everybody? Keep it, dear. You will.
0: Well, thanks, anyway.
1: Oh, by the way, George, we went round back and gave Katie the cake.
3: Oh, no.
1: Well, we would have brought it in, but we couldn't get near it. The heat, you know. And I singed my eyebrows.
3: Well, it's just as well.
0: Did you get a cake for me, George?
5: Turn out the light. I'm coming in with the cake.
1: Oh. Okay, bring her in.
5: Here I come.
3: Oh, God, look at the candles.
0: Katie, what happened? You look like you're on fire.
1: I ain't seen a blaze like that since the Chicago fire. Blow it out.
0: I'll try.
1: Almost. It's only about 20 more. six more.
0: Wait till it comes around again. I'm dizzy. There. 65 candles? What's going on, George?
3: Well, you see...
0: Friends of your mother's, embroidered nightcaps, a hot water bottle, 65 candles?
3: Well, I might as well...
5: Well, it worked, Mr. Cooper.
3: Huh?
0: What worked?
5: I told Mr. Cooper that you felt that you were getting old, and... He figured if he gave you a real old ladies' party, it'd make you see how young you really are.
3: Yes,

0: understand me, don't you? That's the sweetest thing a husband ever did.
1: I don't get it. Don't ask any questions. You might louse things up. Besides, that cake looks mighty tasty.
2: What's the matter, Liz?
0: Oh, I'm just happy, George. I'm married to the most thoughtful man in the world.
2: No, it's nothing.
0: It is, too. I'm going to put this jacket on, and I'm never going to take it off.
2: Oh, Liz.
0: I mean it. It will remind me how wonderful and thoughtful and sweet you are. I'm even going to wear it to bed tonight.
2: It's silly.
0: Well, I am. Oh, what's this? Oh, a card, and I didn't even see it.
2: Uh-oh. Did you change the card, too, Mr. Atterbury? What card?
0: Oh, George, I can't keep anything from you, can I?
2: Huh?
0: You even knew I'd be silly enough to wear the jacket to bed. Look, Mr. Atterbury, the card says, "Hope this keeps you warm in bed tonight."

0: Now, as gunshots echo across the windswept, snow-covered reaches of the wild Northwest, Quaker Puff Wheat and Quaker Puff Rice, the breakfast cereal shot from guns, present the challenge of the Yukon. It's Yukon King, swiftest and strongest lead dog of the Northwest, blazing the trail for Sergeant Preston of the Northwest Mounted Police in his relentless pursuit of lawbreakers.
1: On King! On, you Huskies!
0: Gold! Gold discovered in the Yukon. A stampede to the Klondike in the wild race for riches. Back to the days of the gold rush. With Quaker Puff Wheat and Quaker Puff Rice bringing you the adventures of Sergeant Preston and his wonder dog Yukon King as they meet the challenge of the Yukon.

0: man, those kids are in a hurry. And no wonder. 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These ready-to-serve grains of premium wheat or rice are actually exploded up to 8 times normal size to make them crisp and tender. Yes, wheat or rice shot from guns really hits the spot. Don't miss out tomorrow morning. Enjoy this breakfast treat.
1: Quaker Puffed Rice.
2: Or Quaker Puffed Wheat.
0: A rush to the Yukon was just getting underway when Lee Swanson finished college as a geologist. Lee and his young wife, Sadie, saw a golden opportunity in the Yukon. But after 2 weeks in the boom town of Dawson, they began to doubt the wisdom in coming to the Yukon, though neither admitted it to the other until one day Lee returned to their room with a bundle of laundry under his arm.
3: Oh, hello, Lee. What's that you have there?
4: The laundry. I just stopped at the Chinaman's for it.
3: Oh, I forgot to get it.
4: This little bundle of laundry cost me exactly $30.
3: $30?
4: That's it. And you can't blame the Chinaman. He has to pay high prices for everything, too. In fact, he apologized for having to charge me so much.
3: Well, I should think he would apologize.
4: But, honey, I couldn't pay it. I only had $20 on me. He let me owe him the rest until I get a job.
3: Then you didn't get a job, Lee?
4: Oh, it's the same old story. I've heard it every day since I got here. No one's hiring geologists with no experience.
3: Oh, Lee, you could find gold for them if they'd give you just one chance.
4: I know I could, I know, but they don't think so. So, Sadie, the best thing you and I can do is head back to the States.
3: I'll not do it. I'll not go back. You'd never get a job as a geologist if you went back and admitted you failed here.
4: That's true, honey, but what am I going to do about it?
3: You're going to find gold yourself. That's what you're going to do. You're going to show up those stupid speculators.
4: Oh, now, Sadie, let's look at the facts and be honest about it. Right now, in your pocketbook, not mine, we have a total of $105.
3: Lee, I've got an idea. A good idea.
4: Huh? Well, let's hear it.
3: I saw a little shack down the street today. Had a for rent sign on it. We're going to rent that shack, Lee, and I'm going into business.
4: Into business? What kind of business?
3: The laundry business. At $1 a sock and $5 a shirt, it looks like a mighty good business to get into.
4: Oh, as tragic as this situation is, Sadie, I've got to laugh.
3: I'm not fooling, Lee. I mean it. I'm buying 2 wash tubs and a scrubbing board in the morning.
4: No, no, just a minute, Sadie. No wife of mine is going to earn a living for me. Now, get that straight.
3: And you get this straight. I have no intention of earning your living for you, but I am going to help you get started. And a wife who won't do that isn't worth her salt.
4: What do you mean, help me? Am I going to wait on the customers and pretend to be the boss while you scrub their dirty linen?
3: No, of course not. Lee, with the money I make, you can go into the back country and look for gold.
4: What? You mean you'll grubstake me?
3: Yes, that's what I mean. And I know you'll find gold. You'll make some of these mining speculators wish they'd hired you.
4: Sadie, I hate the thought of you working over a washtub, but I promise I won't let you down. I'll find gold. Washtub's full.
0: Sadie Swanson carried out her plans. The next day, she rented the shack, bought 2 washtubs and a washboard, and went into business. Her husband, Lee, helped her to get set up. And at the end of the week, there was enough money to buy equipment for Lee to start out on his prospecting trip. It was 4 months later when Sergeant Preston, who had become one of Sadie's regular customers, dropped in with his famed lead dog, King, and a bundle of clothes to be washed.
3: I'll have it ironed and ready for you tomorrow evening, Sergeant.
5: No rush about it, Sadie. King and I are going to make a patrol to the Thunder Creek country, and we'll be gone about a week.
3: Oh, well, it'll be ready when you return, Sergeant. And if you're going up Thunder Creek way, you can do me a favor.
5: Well, I'd be glad to.
3: I had a letter from Lee yesterday. He's up there.
5: That's so? How's he making out, Sadie?
3: Well, frankly, Lee's had a lot of bad luck. Huh? He hasn't struck anything so far, but he says the prospects are good.
5: Someone will find that mother lode up that way one of these days, and Lee knows that.
3: I think you and Lee are conspirators.
5: How do you mean?
3: Keeping my spirits up. Oh, I surely thought Lee would have found gold by now. I'm beginning to lose hope.
5: Don't get disheartened, Sadie. Lee knows what he's about. I've watched him at Cedar Creek and Bullfrog. Didn't waste much time in either place, and the diggings gave out in no time.
3: Oh, I guess I should be ashamed for saying what I did. Don't tell him, will you?
5: Of course not. Now, what's the favor you want me to do for you, Sadie? Oh,
3: here's some money I've saved up. Lee needs it. Will you take it to him?
5: Be glad to.
3: Oh, thank you, Sergeant.
5: Well, King, old boy, let's go.
0: 3 days later, the sergeant and King arrived in the small settlement of Thunder Creek. And contrary to Preston's expectations, he found Lee Swanson in a jovial mood. When he handed over the money Sadie had sent, the young geologist chuckled.
4: I'll bet that's every cent she had in the place.
5: I suspected as much when she handed it to me.
4: Sadie must be very blue, or she'd have sent a letter along with this money. Isn't that right, Sergeant?
5: Well, I couldn't answer that, Lee.
4: Don't lie to me, Sergeant. I know Sadie. When I don't get a letter, she's worried. Worried about me. She told you she was worried, too, didn't she?
5: Well, yes, she did. There's no sense in me denying it. She said your luck had been bad recently.
4: Good old Sadie. Sergeant, I've got the biggest surprise of her life. But until yesterday, I didn't dare build up her hopes. I had to keep it a secret.
5: Well, let's hear it. I'm interested.
4: Well, when I hit Thunder Creek, the Yukon Development Company thought they had a lead on the motherlode.
5: Yes?
4: They were preparing to go to work about a mile east of here. I looked over the terrain, knew they were wrong. I staked a claim a mile north and brought out a few samples and showed it to company officials.
5: And they bought you out?
4: For $100,000 in cash.
5: Well.
4: What a surprise for Sadie that's going to be.
5: Congratulations, Lee. I knew you'd do it one of these days. Oh, you didn't sell outright, of course.
4: Yes, I did, Sergeant. It was a gamble for both of us. The company said whole hog or nothing, and I needed the money. You see, I've got my eye on another vein about 20 miles from here.
5: You have?
4: That's a secret, of course, until I've explored its possibilities. If it's as good as I think it is, I'll form my own company and develop it myself. That's why I accepted the $100,000.
5: On that basis, you acted wisely.
4: Now I'm going to ask you to do me a favor.
5: All right, Lee, if I can.
4: I'm going up there and stake that claim. And I don't want to get into any legal battles that lead up my operating capital. I want a witness that I staked the claim, that I took out samples.
5: You want me to go with you?
4: That's right. We can be back here by tomorrow noon, and I'll pack up my fortune and go back to Dawson with you and King. We can break the good news to Sadie together. How about it?
5: I'll be glad to go with you. In fact, I'll register your claim right on the spot. We'd better get started.
4: King heard you say go, and he's all for it. I sure hate to disappoint him.
5: Disappoint him? How do you mean?
4: Well, I've got the $100,000 in paper money, gold certificates. I don't want to take it with me. I might lose it or be robbed. I want to leave it here in the cabin, and I'd like King to stay on guard, if it's all right with you.
5: It's all right with me.
4: We can leave plenty of food and water, and I'll padlock the doors. The windows are locked from the inside.
5: All right. Now, King, I'm going to ask you to stay here, fella. Don't let anyone come into this cabin while we're gone.
4: You better draw a bucket of water, Sergeant. Put it near the fireplace so it doesn't freeze.
5: All right. We'll leave food for him in the kitchen.
4: Now, King, come here, boy. I want to show you something. See this book on the shelf here? Don't let anyone touch it. Understand? I've got my money hidden in it. And if anything happens to that money, Sadie will have to go on washing clothes. I actually believe you do understand, old boy.
0: A short time later, Duke Dunbar, a confidence man, entered a room in the Thunder Creek Tavern to find his nattily dressed partner, Nifty Smith, grooming himself in front of a cracked mirror over the washstand.
1: Nifty, here's where we make a cleanup. We've got to act fast.
2: Let's hear it, Duke. You talk while I put on a clean shirt.
1: I had breakfast with a clerk from the Yukon Development Company. He says the company bought a rich claim from that young geologist yesterday.
2: That fella Swanson?
1: Yeah, paid him $100,000 in gold certificates.
2: Swanson's no sucker. We'd never be able to sell a salted mine to him.
1: I'm not aiming to try. Less than 10 minutes ago, I saw Swanson and that Mountie, Sergeant Preston, head east out of town. They were carrying blanket rolls and grub packs.
2: Mountie, what's he doing in town?
1: He's here on patrol, that's all. Now, will you shut up and listen?
2: Okay, go on.
1: I saw the Mountie when he and his dog hit town about an hour ago. But the dog didn't leave with Preston and Swanson.
2: What's that got to do with this cleanup we were going to make?
1: It means that Swanson left that money in his shack.
2: Huh?
1: Sure, the dog's guarding it. You can bet on it. Well, it'll be like taking candy from a kid. It'll be that easy.
2: Just a minute, Duke. I've heard plenty about that dog, and he's bad when he wants to be. He'd tear us apart if we tried to get into that cabin, and we don't dare shoot him. A shot would start a riot in this village.
1: Yeah, I know. I thought of all that. Here. See this?
2: What do you got in that bottle?
1: You remember that animal trainer with the circus? Who offered $500 to anyone who'd climb in the cage with the tigers? You know, the one down in Georgia.
2: Oh, yeah. Now I'm beginning to get you. A country chump stepped in the cage and the big cats ran from him. Oh, sure, I remember.
1: He doused his clothes with chloroform.
2: Yeah.
1: His cats wouldn't get near him. Well, this is chloroform.
2: Where'd you get it?
1: The mining company's infirmary. Made out like I had an aching tooth. Here, I'll take this dirty shirt you just took.
2: Hey, lay off that shirt. It's my lucky shirt I wear when I play cards.
1: I won't hurt it. I'll get your skeleton keys and let's get going.
2: I got them in my pocket. But what are you going to do with my shirt?
1: I'll show you, Nifty. Now, come on.
0: We'll continue our story in just a moment.

0: am thinking of something. Can you tell me what it is?
1: Gee, this sounds like a swell game.
2: Can all of us play it?
3: That's the idea, kids. You simply ask me questions. I'll answer right or wrong. And you see how quick you can guess just what it is I'm thinking of. Ready?
1: Okay. Let's see. Is it something famous?
3: Right, Billy. We all know about it.
2: Gosh, could you give us a hint? Just a little one.
3: Well, I really shouldn't, but, it's good.
1: You mean good to eat?
3: Uh-huh, real good. And good for you, too.
2: Can you buy it in grocery stores?
3: Sure can.
1: And would it taste good for breakfast?
3: It sure would.
2: Oh, boy, I'll bet I know what it is you're thinking of.
1: Me, too. Is it shot from guns?
3: Correct. That's what makes it so crisp and tender.
1: We got it. It's Quaker Puffed Wheat.
2: And Quaker Puffed Rice.
3: Kids, you hit the nail right on the head. I was thinking of Quaker Puffed Wheat and Quaker Puffed Rice. The swell-tasting, ready-to-serve breakfast cereals shot from guns. And fellas and girls, take a tip from me. Here's a breakfast worth thinking about. It's a bowl full of Quaker Puffed Wheat or Quaker Puffed Rice, swimming in milk or cream, and topped with your favorite fruit. Like, say, sliced bananas. 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Now to continue our story. Lee Swanson's shack was located at the edge of town, and the street was practically deserted when Duke and Nifty reached it. They heard nothing until Nifty brought from his pocket the set of skeleton keys with which they planned to open the padlock on the door.
4: There, I hear him. Yeah, I knew he was in there. I hear him. I sure hope that chloroform trick works as good on him as it did on those tigers.
5: Oh, well, I'll get that lock open.
3: It took but a few moments to find the key that fitted the padlock. But Nifty hesitated to open the door. Duke was pouring the pungent liquid on the lucky shirt.
4: You ready?
5: Yeah, just a minute. I'll hold the shirt on the end of this stick. I'll just open that door a little. I'll let him get a sniff of the stuff.
4: It's... Hope he don't chew your arm.
5: Here, boy. Here, come on. Take a sniff here. What'd I tell you, Nifty? Hear him back up? Now open the door wide and let's get in there before someone sees us.
4: You first, Duke. I'll keep you covered with my gun just in case that stuff doesn't work.
3: Like the ferocious tigers of the circus, King feared no man or beast. Many times in his life, the great dog had faced death in fights with men and beasts, with never a thought for his own safety.
4: Here, boy, here.
3: But instinct told him that this strange odor was something he could not fight, something that numbed the senses, something that killed strangely but surely.
4: That's it, Duke.
3: The law of self-preservation is the strongest of all instincts in men and beasts. King fearfully obeyed it.
4: That's it, Doggy. Just keep backing toward that kitchen door.
6: He doesn't want any of it. He's backing up just like those circus tigers did.
5: There, he's backed into the kitchen. Kick the door shut.
6: Right.
5: Yeah, that did it. He's locked in there for keeps.
6: I don't blame him for running. That stuff's awful. Phew, I hope he doesn't knock us out.
5: Oswald, we'll leave the door open and air the place out. Then let's start going through this cabin with a fine-tooth comb.
6: Right.
3: The following day, when Sergeant Preston and Lee Swanson returned, they were mystified to find King in the kitchen with the intervening door closed.
6: Well, that's strange. I wonder how he got that door shut.
7: It is strange. Just a minute, King. I'll let you out. Now, how'd you get yourself locked in there?
6: Sure is excited about it.
7: Can't understand it, Lee. Where'd you put his food?
6: In the kitchen. He must have gone in there to eat it, and a gust of wind down the chimney may have blown the door closed.
7: It's possible.
6: Yes, it is. King, you must have been very thirsty locked in the kitchen.
7: Lee, there's something wrong about this, and he's trying to tell us.
6: No one's been in the cabin, Sergeant. The front door was padlocked just as I left it. Nothing's been disturbed inside.
7: Where'd you leave that money?
6: You'll laugh when I show you. I had an old copy of the World Almanac. I cut out the center of the inside pages, leaving the covers intact. Then I put the money inside. No one had suspected it contained. It's right there on the shelf with my geology books.
7: I don't see it.
6: What? Hey, it's not here. It's gone.
7: What's the matter, King?
6: He saw me put the almanac on the shelf just before we left. Now he's pawing in the ashes.
7: Just a minute there, fella. This part of it, Lee?
6: Let's see. Yes. Yes, that's it. It's been burned. And my money was in it, my fortune.
7: King, I wish you could tell us how that almanac got there.
6: I'll tell you how it got there. He's trying to tell us that he did it. That's what he is.
7: Just a minute, Lee. King wouldn't destroy anything. Don't accuse him of it.
6: I will accuse him. He saw me put the almanac on the shelf. He got it off the shelf and played with it, then tossed it into the fire.
7: I don't believe it.
6: Of course you don't. You don't want to believe it. To you, that dog can do no wrong. But I say he's no different than any other dog. Oh, my money, it's gone, and it's King's fault.
8: Instead of losing his temper, Sergeant Preston put his arm around the young geologist and forced him into the chair, reasoning with him as he did.
7: You haven't lost your fortune, Lee. You say the money was in gold certificates?
6: Yes.
7: The mining company will have a record of it. And if it doesn't, the banks and Dawson will. You and I can testify as to what happened. Now, it'll take time, perhaps a couple of months, but your money will be replaced.
6: Yeah, red tape. I know what that is. And the case is going to be hard to prove.
7: All we can do now is go back to Dawson and present a claim for it.
6: Yes, that's all. Oh, how I hate to break this bad news to Sadie.
8: 3 days later, Lee Swanson was tending counter in his wife's little laundry as she ironed nearby. The door opened, and a uniformed bellboy from the Klondike Hotel entered carrying a small bundle under his arm.
9: Could you do a rush job of washing and ironing this shirt?
6: How about it, Sadie?
10: Well, I'm very busy right now. Will tomorrow morning be quick enough?
9: No, I'm afraid not, Miss Swanson. Belongs to one of the customers at the hotel. Said he wanted to get into a card game tonight. And well, he says this is his lucky shirt. Never plays cards without it.
6: Oh, pardon me while I open the door. That dog wants in.
9: Oh, I'll open it, Mr. Swanson.
6: All right.
9: Somebody's dog.
10: Oh, he's come for Sergeant Preston's laundry. The sergeant left it a week ago.
9: This is the smartest dog in town.
6: I'll disagree with you on that.
10: Now, Lee, don't say that.
9: Hey, look out.
10: King, put that down. Leave it alone.
6: Stop him.
9: Give me that shirt. Well, can you beat that?
10: Oh, come over, King. He grabbed that shirt right off the counter and ran with
6: it. I told you that dog couldn't be trusted. Now maybe you and Preston will believe me.
9: He's got me in a jam. I don't dare go back without that shirt. That gambler will kill me.
6: And you'd better go get it.
9: Just what I'm going to do.
6: And I'm going with you. Preston's going to keep that dog out of here from now on.
7: Here, fella. Where'd you get that shirt? That's not mine. I sent you for my laundry, and you bring back this thing. I'd hate for my friends to see me wearing a shirt as loud as this one. And if the commissioner saw me, we'd both be out of a job. Come in. Hello, Lee.
6: Well, Preston, what's so funny about this?
7: Either Sadie or King made a mistake. This isn't my shirt.
9: You bet it's not yours. That dog got me into plenty of trouble. Just look, this shirt's ruined.
6: It's not only dirty, it's ripped.
9: Oh, I'm going to catch it. That gambler will kill me.
6: And I hope he kills this dog.
7: Lee, I don't want to hear any more of that. I presume King has made a mistake. But I'll pay for this circus poster you call a shirt. Now, what's this all about?
8: The bellboy from the Klondike Hotel explained what happened as Lee Swanson and Sergeant Preston listened in silence.
9: What'll I tell the gambler, Sergeant?
7: Just what you've told me, and I'm going along with you to pay him for the shirt. Come on, King.
8: Picking up the soiled shirt, Sergeant Preston moved through the door with King and the bellboy at his heels. A few minutes later, they entered the hotel hallway that led to the room occupied by Nifty Smith and Duke Dunbar. The bellboy was still fearful.
9: I sure hate to walk in there and face that fellow. He'll complain to the management about me.
7: Very well. Let me go in first and explain.
9: Will you do that?
7: Yes, son. You and King stay outside while I call you.
9: Oh, it sure is swell of you, Sergeant.
7: King, stay with the bellboy.
9: Well, the gamblers are number 27 at the end of the hall. There's two of them occupying the room.
7: Don't go away.
9: I won't. I'll be right here. Yeah? What do you want, Monty?
7: May I step inside?
9: Of
11: for?
7: Well, something happened to the shirt you sent to be laundered. I want to explain it.
11: My shirt?
7: Yes, here it is.
11: Okay, come in.
12: What's the matter?
11: This is my partner.
12: Hi there, buddy.
7: Hello.
11: Now, what about this shirt?
7: You sent it to the laundry, I understand.
8: Sergeant Preston briefly sketched the story as it had been told to him by Lee Swanson and the bellboy, and was somewhat relieved when the two men, both of whom had greeted him coldly, burst into laughter.
7: I'm glad you're not as angry as the bellboy thought you'd be. However, I insist on paying for the damage.
11: Paying for it? Why, Sergeant, I wouldn't think of taking money from you. I haven't had a laugh like this in a year. It's worth the price of the shirt.
5: Oh, you just go right along, Sergeant. Forget all about it. Nifty was joshing the bellboy about it being his lucky shirt. Wasn't you, Nifty?
11: Sure I was. That's an old shirt, not worth a cent.
7: Will you explain to the bellboy you're not going to have him fired? He's really worried.
5: Sure, we'll tell him when we see him. Don't you worry about it.
7: He's right outside.
11: Why didn't he come in with you?
7: I left him with my dog, King. He was afraid to come in.
9: King, wait. Don't call the boy.
7: Why not? You said you'd explain to him.
11: But it's not necessary. You tell him.
5: We don't want to be bothered with him. Just tell him to forget it.
7: He'd rather hear it from you.
9: No, don't open it.
7: All right, come on in.
9: Yes, Sergeant?
7: These gentlemen have something to tell you.
9: Don't get away. Get them off.
7: King, bellboy.
9: I'm getting out of here. Run, Nifty.
7: Just a minute. Hold on there.
9: Let go of me. I'm getting out of here. That dog's a killer.
13: He sure is, Sergeant. He jumped that man for no reason.
9: Let go of me. I'll sue you for this.
7: If you're in such a hurry to get away from King, why do you have to take that suitcase?
9: Let go of me. I'll sue you.
13: Let go of Manny.
9: Oh, God.
13: I'll use it.
7: Take him.
9: King! Oh, no.
7: Hold him, King. I was expecting that. Now get your hands up, both of you.
13: Shoot you, Sergeant?
7: No, thanks to King. Come over here, son.
13: Yes, sir.
7: Open that suitcase.
13: Yes, sir.
9: You'll regret this.
7: I recognized both of you when I walked in here. Nifty Smith and Duke Dunbar, confidence men.
9: Then why didn't you arrest us when you came in?
7: I wanted to know why King was interested in stealing your shirt from a laundry. And I think I'll find the answer in that suitcase.
11: You won't find anything to hang on us.
13: Hey, look here, Sergeant. Money, plenty of it.
9: Leave that money alone. We made that honest.
7: Gold certificates. Let's see the numbers on those.
13: Here you are.
7: Just as I thought. I know where these came from.
13: What's the matter with King, Sergeant? Snarling at the suitcase.
7: You notice a peculiar odor coming from the suitcase?
13: Yes. Yes, I do. What is it?
7: Chloroform. Coming from this little bottle.
13: But why would...
7: Right now, I haven't time to explain. King and I have a job to do. Duke Dunbar, Nifty Smith, I arrest you in the name of the Queen.
9: For what?
7: Grand larceny. Come on, you're going to jail.
9: Yeah, you're going to make that.
8: Despite their protests, Duke and Nifty were taken to the jail. It was a little later when Sadie looked out the window and saw the Mountie and his dog approaching.
10: Oh, here comes Sergeant Preston and King.
14: He'd better not bring that dog in here. I warned him, Sadie.
10: Oh, now, Lee, don't talk like that. King never did anything like that before. He must have a reason.
14: He's just an ornery, destructive pooch. That's all there is to it. I'll not let him in here. Get that dog out of here. I warned you once.
10: Please, Lee.
7: Come on, King. Come on in, boy.
14: Sergeant, I told you to get that dog out of here, and I mean it.
7: Lee, before we leave, I think you'll apologize to King for all you said about him. Take a look at these.
10: Money. Gold certificates. What?
7: Ever see them before, Lee?
14: Why, yes. They're mine. Where did you get them?
7: From the men who robbed your cabin on Thunder Creek. Thanks to King and the shirt you accused him of stealing.
10: Oh, Sergeant.
8: When Sergeant Preston had explained all the circumstances leading to the arrest and confessions of Duke Dunbar and Nifty Smith, Lee Swanson reached down and took the great dog's paw in his hand.
14: King, if you were a man, I'd tell you to sock me in the jaw. I've got it coming. But the best thing I can do is to shake your paw and ask, let's be friends again.
10: Well, it was you, not King, who wanted to break friendship, Lee.
7: That's right, Sadie. King's proved he was Lee's friend all the time. Yes, King, old fellow. The case is closed.
3: 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The part of Sergeant Preston is played by Paul Sutton. They are brought to you every Monday, Wednesday, and Friday at the same time by Quaker Puffed Wheat and Quaker Puffed Rice, the breakfast cereal shot from guns. 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
7: According to legend, a werewolf is a man who has taken the form of a wolf. But the trail King and I followed was that of a wolf in the form of a man. A killer who was both cruel and cunning. And we faced our greatest danger when we reached the end of the trail and the werewolf was at bay.
3: Be sure to hear this exciting adventure Wednesday. Boys and girls, if your dog could talk, I bet he'd ask for kennel ration. You know why? Because kennel ration is one dog food that is made with lean red meat, choice cuts of U.S. government-inspected horse meat. Have Mom open a can. Notice the appetizing aroma. You can actually see the chunks of meat. And Mom will be glad to know that kennel ration helps develop a thick, glossy coat that dirt won't cling to. Ask for kennel ration. First in canned dog food. This is J. Michael wishing you goodbye, good luck, and good health from Quaker Puffed Wheat and Quaker Puffed Rice. So long. This is ABC, the American Broadcasting Company.

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This is Joe Stafford and a V-Disc. With the help of Billy Butterfield, we're going to take a little trip down that lonesome road.

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1: 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Come out, listen on the air.

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0: come,
1: come,
0: come,
1: come, come,
0: come, come, come, come, come, come, come, come, come, come, come, come, come, come, come, come, come, come, come, come, come, come, come, come, come, come, come, come, come, come, come, come, come, come, come, come, come, come, come, come, come, come, come, come, come, come, come, come, come, come, come, come, come, come, come, come, come, come, come, come, come, come, come, come, come, come, come, come, come, come, come, come, come, come, come, come, come, come, come, come, come, come, come, come, come, come, come, come, come, come, come, come, come, come, come, come, come, come, come, come, come, come, come, come, come, come, come, come, come, come, come, come, come, come, come, come, come, come, come, come, come, come, come, come, come, come, come, come, come, come, come, come, come, come, come, come, come, come, come, come, come, come, come, come, come, come, come, come, come, come, come, come, come, come, come, come, come, come, come, come, come, come, come, come, come, come, come, come, come, come, come, come, come, come, come, come, come, come, come, come, come, come, come, come, come, come, come, come, come

0: Hey, boys, come on, let's make this business, huh?
1: Yeah, yeah, yeah, yeah, yeah, yeah, yeah, yeah, yeah, yeah, yeah, yeah, yeah, yeah.
2: Look at that thing, man! Look at that thing!

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You are the angel glow that lights a star.

Rogers Radio Show. Yes, folks, it's the Roy Rogers Radio Show for the whole family. Adventure, suspense, mystery, and music. Starring Roy Rogers, King of the Cowboys, and Dale Evans, Queen of the West, with Pat Brady, the Mellow Men, and an all-star cast. And now, here to greet you with a song and a story are Roy and Dale.

0: Mars.
1: Well, good evening, folks. Greetings again to the whole family. It's a good day. Yes, sir, it has been a good day for us, and we hope it's been a good day for you folks, too. However, I can remember a while back when it wasn't a good day at all, at least not for a friend of ours. It began the day after Dale and Pat and I had returned to the Double R Bar Ranch from a personal appearance tour. Just before lunch, we had a visitor, Jack Kelly, an investigator for an insurance company.
2: Hi, all.
3: Well, hi.
1: Jack, good to see you again. Sit down.
2: Thanks.
3: We're having lunch in a minute. I'll put out an extra plate.
2: Thanks, Dale, but I'm afraid I didn't come on a social call. I have to get right back to the office.
3: Oh?
2: Fact of the matter is, I'm on a case that involves a friend of yours. The claimant gave you as a reference when we insured the jewelry.
1: Who's that?
2: Mrs. William Haley.
3: Janet? Oh, sure. We've known Janet for a long time.
4: Yeah, sure have. Hi, Janet, Jack.
2: I'm not too good at this moment, I'm afraid.
1: Why? What happened?
2: My company insured her jewels for $50,000.
3: Yes?
2: They were stolen. Or rather, maybe I should say they disappeared 2 days ago.
3: Oh, that's a shame.
4: All that beautiful stuff.
1: Gosh. Certainly is too bad, but why are you telling us about it?
2: You're a friend of Mrs. Haley's, Roy. She and her husband have filed a claim with us. We're not going to pay it without a thorough investigation.
1: Why not?
2: We think she's trying to defraud us. We think she stole the jewels herself.

0: You must be mistaken, Jack.
1: What reason would Janet have?
2: Well, we're not sure, Dale. But Janet's background isn't too open and above board. I hate to say anything bad about a person who's a friend of yours. But frankly, in checking her out, we can't find any record of her until a little over 10 years ago.
0: Really?
2: This leads us to believe that she may have changed her name about that time, assumed a new identity. If that's true, then why did she do it? It could only be because she's trying to hide something that happened. Something she doesn't want her husband or the world to know about.
0: I see.
2: I thought that as a friend, you might be able to obtain information that would be more difficult for me or the police. We also don't wish to do anything that might scare her unduly. If she did take her own jewels, we don't want her skipping the country with them.
0: Jack, I'd almost stake my life on Janet Haley's honesty. But as long as you and the police think that she might have something to hide, and because of it, she took the jewels, I'll go out and have a talk with her. Maybe I can turn up something that'll clear her of your suspicion.

0: ever hear such a racket?
1: Well, Janet and her husband are very fond of animals and birds.
0: Oh, they must be. Birds, parrots, dogs, cats. What else could they put out there in that there solonium? Or, solonium.
1: Solarium, Pat. Well, there's Peppy.
0: Peppy?
1: Yeah, Janet's pet monkey. I don't see him.
0: Well, maybe he's upstairs with Janet and David.
1: He could be.
0: Hey, here they come now.
2: Roy, Pat, it's so nice of you to come over.
1: Nice to see you, Howdy. Janet.
2: Oh, now, Peppy, stop it. Come on now, I'll put you outside. Come on. There now. Let's go into the living room where it isn't so noisy.
1: Okay.
2: Sit down, Roy. Dale, Pat. Oh, I can't begin to tell you how grateful I am for your interest in this jewel theft.
1: Janet, when a friend of ours is in trouble, we try to do everything we can
2: trouble?
1: For her.
2: Well, I don't think I understand.
3: I didn't tell her about Jack's suspicions, Roy.
2: Suspicions? Mr. Kelly, about what?
1: Well, frankly, Janet, the insurance company thinks you took the jewels yourself.
2: That's fantastic. Why would I?
1: Well, that's what we tried to tell Jack. Anyway, if we can find out what really happened to the jewels, you'll be cleared and... That's all that matters.
2: Roy, those jewels mean more to me than... I don't know how to tell you, but... The money doesn't mean anything. The jewels do.
3: We believe you, Janet. Roy's only trying to help you.
2: I know.
1: Janet, will you tell me exactly what happened when you first noticed that the jewels were gone?
2: Well, it was last Thursday. I cleaned the pieces, as I always do each month. I wiped them off with alcohol and put them on the bed to dry.
1: Where did you clean them?
2: In the bathroom.
1: I see. Then you took them into the bedroom?
2: Yes.
1: What did you do after that?
2: Well, it seems to me... Oh, yes, I remember now. I went downstairs and started to do some cleaning. And about half an hour later, I went back upstairs, and the jewels weren't there.
1: About what time was this?
2: Oh, it must have been about 12:30, because I called my husband, and he was out to lunch, and he called me back around 1 and told me to call the police and the insurance company.
1: And you were here all by yourself at that time?
2: Yes. Well, there was Mrs. Carson, of course.
3: Your cook?
2: Yes, she was in the kitchen.
1: All the time?
2: Well, I suppose so. Oh, Roy, you surely don't suspect Mrs. Carson.
0: No, but I do.
2: What?
1: Now, Pat, Janet, I don't suspect anybody yet. I'm just trying to get as much information as I can. Tell me one more thing. Did anybody else come into the house while you were downstairs?
2: No, Oh, wait a minute. Yes. There was a delivery boy from the grocery.
1: What part of the house was he in?
2: Well, the kitchen, of course.
1: All right. Suppose we talk to your cook about what she was doing and how long the delivery boy was around.
2: This is Roy Rogers, Dale Evans, and Pat Brady.
0: How do you do, Mr.
2: Rogers is trying to find out what happened to my jewelry.
1: I wonder if you'd answer a few questions, Mrs. Carson.
4: Be glad to. But I already told the police everything I know. It isn't much.
1: Well, about this boy who delivered the grocery order. What did he do, and how long did he stay?
4: Oh, he didn't do anything, except put the groceries on the table, as usual. Couldn't have been here more than a couple of minutes.
1: Did he leave through the back door?
4: Of course.
3: Was there any opportunity for him to have slipped back in when you weren't looking?
4: Well, I don't see how.
1: Just one more question. With the exception of the grocery boy, no one else came to the house that morning, huh?
4: Not that I know of. Of course, like I say, I was busy. Mrs. Haley was in the front part of the house. She'd know if the doorbell rang or anybody else came.
1: Janet?
2: No. No, nobody else was here, Roy. Not a soul.

0: Excuse me, please.
1: Yes? Why, Mr. Rogers, you are Roy Rogers, aren't you?
0: Yes, ma'am. Do you have a delivery boy working here by the name of Henry Porter?
1: Why, yes. That's Henry, over there, arranging the shelves.
0: Well, thank you. Come on, Dale, Pat. Hi, Henry.
2: Huh?
0: I'd like to have a talk with you. I'm Roy Rogers.
2: Roy Rogers? Gee, what happened? I win a contest or something?
0: No, Henry, I'm afraid not. It's about the delivery you made to the Haley residence 2 days ago.
2: Yeah?
0: How long were you there?
2: How long? Oh, about 2-3 minutes. Why?
0: Did you go into any part of the house except the kitchen?
2: No. No, of course not. Why?
0: Well, just answer my question, sir. When you left the house, did you see anyone outside? Anyone at all?
2: No. Well, I saw Joe.
0: Joe?
2: Yeah, Joe Sanders. He's a messenger boy for Western Union.
3: Where did you see Joe?
2: Near the malt shop. We had ice cream together.
0: Oh? You mean you didn't see Joe near the Haley residence?
2: No. He had a head start on me. He was at the Haley house before I got there, but he was...
3: What? Out...
0: You mean the messenger boy, Joe, told you he'd been at the Haley place the same morning?
2: Sure. Mrs. Haley called for a messenger boy, so he went up to get a package.
3: Package?
2: Yeah.
0: What did Mrs. Haley tell Joe to do with this package?
2: Mail it. Hey, why all the questions, Mr. Rogers? Did Joe do something wrong?
0: Not Joe, Henry. Not Joe.

0: Now, Joe, there's nothing to be nervous about. We just want to ask you a few questions.
1: Okay, Mr. Rogers.
0: Henry told us that you picked up a package at the Haley residence a couple of days ago.
1: Yeah, that's right.
2: And Mrs. Haley asked you to mail it for her.
1: Yes, ma'am.
0: Did anything unusual happen the morning you picked up the package? I mean, did you see anyone else hanging around the house? Did Mrs. Haley seem nervous or excited?
1: No, sir. I didn't see anybody around. Mrs. Haley just gave me the box as usual and told me to be sure and register it and get a return receipt.
0: Well, just a minute. What do you mean she gave you a box as usual?
1: Well, she's been calling for a messenger almost every month lately. It's always the same. She gives me a box and I take her to the post office.
0: How do you know it's a box?
1: Well, it's wrapped like a box and, well, it looks like a box, you know, about this long and this wide.
0: I see.
2: And she told you to have it registered.
1: Yes, ma'am, with a return receipt.
0: Now, Joe, this is very important. Do you happen to remember the name of the person the box was addressed to?
1: No, sir.
2: Well, how about the city? The place it was going?
1: I remember that. I used to live there, Oklahoma City.
0: One more thing, Joe. Did you go back and give the registration slip to Mrs. Haley?
1: Oh, yes, sir.
0: When?
1: Well, that same day in the afternoon.
0: I see. Okay, Joe. Thanks. Thanks a lot. You can go now.
1: Yes, sir.
0: Dale, I hate to think that Janet Haley has done something wrong, but the fact of the matter is, she lied to us when she said that no one but the grocery boy came to the house that morning. I think we'd better notify Jack Kelly and tell him what we've learned.

0: Now, Effie, stop it. Perhaps we'd better go in here, Roy, where it's quieter.
1: That might be a good idea.
0: Sit down, Roy.
1: Thanks.
0: Where's Dale?
1: Well, she and Pat are checking up on a few things for me.
0: Oh. Well, you said on the phone that you had something to tell me.
1: Yes, Janet, I have.
0: Have you found out something about my jewels?
1: No, but I found out something about you.
0: Me?
1: You lied to me, Janet.
0: Lied?
1: Now, please don't make it worse by trying to deny it. I talked to Joe.
0: Joe?
1: Yes, the messenger boy you gave the package to.
0: Oh. Now, Effie, stop it. Perhaps we'd better go in here, Roy, where it's quieter.
1: That might be a good idea.
0: Sit down, Roy.
1: Thanks.
0: Where's Dale?
1: Well, she and Pat are checking up on a few things for me.
0: Oh. Well, you said on the phone that you had something to tell me.
1: Yes, Janet, I have.
0: Have you found out something about my jewels?
1: No, but I found out something about you.
0: Me?
1: You lied to me, Janet.
0: Lied?
1: Now, please don't make it worse by trying to deny it. I talked to Joe.
0: Joe?
1: Yes,

0: I talked to Joe.
1: Joe?
0: Yes, the messenger boy you gave the package to.
1: Oh. Oh, I see. That wasn't my jewelry.
0: What was it?
1: I can't tell you.
0: You must tell me, Janet. If you can't give me a satisfactory explanation why you mailed a package that looked like a box large enough to contain your jewels on the morning you reported the theft, then I'll have no choice except to tell the insurance company about it. They'll refuse to pay the claim. They'll notify the police. Your husband will...
1: No. My husband mustn't know anything about this.
0: But he's bound to know. How are you going to keep it from him?
1: Roy.
0: I'm sorry, Janet. Why not tell me the whole story?
1: I can tell you one thing, Roy. If my husband finds out about me, I swear to you I'll kill myself.

0: Okay, okay, Bud. Good boy. Say, where's Dale?
1: Roy, I'm glad you're back. What did Janet have to say?
0: Nothing. She refused to tell me what was in the package. Things look pretty bad for her right now. Did you get the information from Jack?
1: Yes, I did. The package was sent to Mr. Peter DeLancey, 1215 Claflin Avenue, Oklahoma City, Oklahoma. Jack has notified the Oklahoma City police. They're checking up on Mr. DeLancey now.
2: Hey, Roy. Dale?
0: Yes, Pat, what is it?
2: Jack Kelly just called again. He said to tell you that... just a second. I got it written down here. Pete DeLancey, well-known fence in Oklahoma City. That can't be right.
0: It's right, Pat.
2: But a fence is a wall around a yard, not a person.
1: A fence is a man who handles stolen jewels, Pat. Go on.
2: Pete DeLancey, well-known fence, connected with blackmail and vice in general, has been picked up and is being held for questioning. And Jack wants to see you right away, Roy.
0: Well, I don't doubt it. Dale?
1: Yes?
0: Janet threatened to kill herself.
1: Kill herself?
0: Yes, she's terribly frightened and worried. But in spite of everything we found out, I don't think she took the jewels.
1: Oh? Why?
0: She's not a thief. She's in trouble, big trouble. But she's not a thief. We've got to find out what she's trying to hide. And you know what?
1: What?
0: This is a job for you.

0: Hello there. You said you wanted to see me about something personal and private.
1: Yes, Janet. Roy told me that you threatened to kill yourself if certain information is disclosed to your husband.
0: Dale, I...
1: Wait, let me finish. Janet, you must tell me about the package you sent to Oklahoma City.
0: I'm sorry, Dale, I can't.
1: But you've got to. Janet, Roy told me that if it doesn't have any bearing on the jewels disappearing, he'll do all he can to see that what you say here will never go any further. Now, please, Janet, tell me just what was in the package you sent to Peter DeLancey.
0: Money.
1: Money?
0: $480 in small old bills.
1: Who is Peter DeLancey, Janet?
0: I met him when I was 19. I guess I fell in love with him. He was an accountant. I went to business school and studied bookkeeping so I could get a job and work in the same office with him. Now that I look back, I know I must have made a fool of myself. I practically threw myself at him. One day there was an investigation of the books. Mine were all wrong. Peter had given me false entries to make. I didn't know they were false, Dale. I swear I didn't.
1: Go on, dear.
0: We were both sentenced to prison. When I got out, I came here to Los Angeles and changed my name and found a job working for Bill. After I'd been there a few months, he promoted me to being his secretary. A year later, we were married.
1: And you never told him about your past?
0: No. I just couldn't take a chance of losing the only happiness I've ever known. At least I was happy until a few months ago.
1: What happened?
0: I was downtown in Los Angeles doing some shopping. I was walking up 6th Street. I guess I must have been window shopping or daydreaming. I bumped into someone. It was Peter DeLancey. He was out here on a trip.
1: Yeah, I see. He found out you were married to a wealthy man, and he started to blackmail you.
0: Yes.
1: But how did you raise the money without your husband knowing about it?
0: Bill's always been so generous. By saving on my household allowance and denying myself little luxury.

0: I managed to send Pete enough to keep him quiet.
1: But what about the jewelry, Janet?
0: I don't know what happened to it, Dale. I swear I don't.
1: And you swear that the box you mailed to him contained another payoff in money, not your jewel?
0: I swear it by everything that's holy, Dale. I swear it.

0: What are they doing up there, Roy?
1: Talking.
0: Well, they sure must have a lot to talk about. They've been up there for an hour.
1: I know. Pat, will you please put those keys down? You're making me nervous.
0: Oh, sorry.
1: Oh, say.
0: Yeah?
1: Have you got Jack Kelly's phone number handy?
0: Yeah, I think so. Got it written down here in my pocket. Just a second while I... Ruth!
1: Pick them up and put them back on the table, Pat. Please get me Jack's number.
0: Okay. Let's see now. I got it someplace here.
2: It's all right, Janet. I'm sure Roy will understand, and I'm sure he'll believe you just as I do.
1: Well, Dale, did you and Janet have a good talk?
2: We sure did, Roy. But I'm afraid you're no nearer to finding out what happened to the jewels than you were before.
1: Oh?
2: I'll tell you all about it when we get back to the ranch. Don't worry, Janet. I'm sure the jewels will turn up someplace.
3: I hope so, Dale. And thanks for being so understanding.
2: Well, are you ready, Roy?
1: Pat? I guess so. Sorry I haven't been more help, Janet.
3: Oh, you've both been wonderful. I feel much better now that I've been able to confide in Dale.
1: Oh, good. Let's go, Pat.
0: Okay, just a minute while I get the keys to the car off the... Hey, Roy! The keys! They ain't on the table.
1: Oh, they must be, Pat. I saw you put them there myself.
0: But they ain't. Hey, look!
2: The monkey's got them.
3: Oh, Patsy, you little devil, come back here.
1: No, let him go, Janet. Let's follow him.
2: He's going into the living room.
1: Come on, hurry.
2: Roy, he dropped the keys in that big vase by the fireplace.
1: Yeah, let's have a look. I'll see what's inside. Hey, this thing's heavy.
3: Well, look at that.
0: Look at that.
3: Oh, my jewels. Roy, all my jewels are there.
0: Yeah, and mirrors, compact, tinfoil, the car keys.
1: Well, Janet, I guess we can call Jack Kelly and tell him to stop worrying about the $50,000.
3: Oh, I'm so glad. Dale.
2: Yes, dear.
3: Will you have to tell him about anything else?
2: No, dear. I'm sure we won't.

That's all for now, folks. This is Roy Rogers saying to all of you from all of us, goodbye, good luck, and may the good Lord take a liking to you. See you next week.

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Hello, men. This is Marie Green again, coming to you on V-Discs. I have two songs for you, and I'm pretty sure you all know them, and I hope that you'll all like them. They are Solitude and I Know That You Know.

I choose you, won't lose you. I wish you knew how much I long to hold you in my arms. This time is my time, will soon be goodbye time. Then in the starlight, hold me tight, with one more little kiss, say nighty-night, nighty-night. Good night.

You would hug my heart, and I would pray that someday you might want my heart.

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0: will you come up here and tell us a funny little story of Mersey Dotes and Dozy Dotes?
1: I know a ditty, nutty as a fruitcake, screwy as a goon, and silly as a loon. Some call it pretty, others call it crazy, but they all sing this tune. Mersey Dotes and Dozy Dotes, a little lambsy divey,

0: stairs, he dopes a nose, he dopes a little amsy divey, a kiddledy divey too, wouldn't you? 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
1: Mersey dopes and dozy dopes and little amsy divey.

This is Marie Green. This V-disc we've made for you is a little out of the ordinary because all we did was just sort of get together and take off our shoes, relax, and try to create one of those soft, mellow moods. Singing with me on this record is a fellow we discovered here on V-discs. His name is Joe Dosh. It's the first record he's ever made, and I hope you'll like him as much as all of us do. Oh yes, the name of the song? Well, it's easy to remember. Your sweet expression, the smile you gave me.

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0: building of the first transcontinental railroad was one of the most important steps in the winning of the West. The railroad was of prime importance to the future of the country. But powerful forces, cattlemen, stagecoach lines, and steamship companies opposed it. Outlaw opposition sprang up, and the Lone Ranger was commissioned by the president to lead the fight against the enemies of progress. Return with us now to those thrilling days of yesteryear. From out of the past come the thundering hoofbeats of the great horse, Silver. The Lone Ranger rides again.
1: Lone Silver, we're heading for the River Platte. Lone Silver, forward!
0: West of the Platte, beyond Fort Kearney, the small herds of buffalo and the prairie gophers raised their noses and sniffed the east wind. There was a scent of man on the wind, the strong scent of many men. And the wind carried sounds, too. The muffled pound, pound, pound of hundreds of workers swinging giant hammers, building a railroad across the wilderness.
2: That's the way. Flatten that roadbed. Pound it out. There's a railroad coming. You want the track crew to lay rails on empty ground? They're coming fast, putting the rails down so quick they smoke. Get ahead. Get ahead and keep ahead. Faster there, you slow folks, or they'll be climbing right over your backs.
3: Mr. Harkness, surely we'll have the roadbed fixed clear of Fixco before they're 100 miles out of Kearney.
2: That's the way to talk.
3: Yeah, and this is the way to work. Hold that mall, Johnny.
4: Hit it, Johnny.
3: Here we go. And again. Oh, Susanna, don't you cry for me. We're off to San Francisco. Crying out on my knees.
2: That's the way. That's the way to build a railroad.
5: Mr. Larkin.
2: Howdy, Miss Barkley.
5: Colonel Parkman sent me out to see how you were doing.
2: You have to ask, ma'am?
5: No, indeed. I can see you're doing right fine.
2: These men are real workers. You better tell the colonel to speed up that track crew. We'll be miles ahead of them.
5: We're putting down 10 miles of track a day, Harkness.
2: Oh, for a fact.
5: For a fact.
2: Well, that's fine. We'll get this railroad built in spite of flood or fire or...
5: Indians!
2: Drop your hammers! Guns! Get your gun. It's a raiding party.
5: We're on both sides. We're wearing war paint.
3: Johnny, get down behind those sandbags.
6: I got the one in the paint.
2: Miss Barkley, here, get down here. Make every shot count, men. Don't waste bullets.
3: There's one I didn't waste, Mr. Harkness. That redskin was dead before he hit the ground.
5: Oh, gracious, there's so many of them.

0: railroad right-of-way below us, Tonto.
1: Ah.
0: Left the end of track several miles ago. No sign of the grading crew.
1: Them work plenty fast. Get plenty far ahead.
0: I haven't noticed any signs of trouble. Have you?
1: No. No trouble.
0: How long have we been riding the railroad right-of-way, Tonto? 3 days since we came up from St. Joe, isn't it?
1: That's right. We watch railroad from hill by day and by night.
0: Can't very well show ourselves. An Indian and a masked man. Some of those railroad men might shoot first and ask questions later.
1: Them not know you, Lone Ranger. Only girl know that.
0: Miss Barkley? We haven't heard anything from her, Tonto. She's supposed to get in touch with us if anything goes wrong. That means that everything is quiet, or...
1: Or else girl maybe not know.
0: Well, we can... Tonto.
1: What matter?
0: Rain up steady, Silver. Listen, Tonto.
1: Me not hear
0: anything. Steady, boy, steady. Listen.
1: Kemosabe, me here now. That sound like Indian raid.
0: Yes, attacking the grading crew. Up ahead of us. Come on, Tonto, gallop.
1: Get him up. Gallop.
2: Count your shots. Don't waste them.
3: Say, miss. Will you load me rifle? I've got an arrow in me arm. Can't do me own load.
4: It looks bad, doesn't it, Mr. Harkness?
5: Sure does, Miss Barkley. We need help. We need help bad if we don't get it.
4: Quiet.
5: I don't know who it is, and I don't care. They're shooting at those redskins. Come on, man. Shoot for all you're worth. Shoot! Engine power turned the tide. Well, I'll be a busted tie spike.
3: Mr. Harkness, he's wearing a mask.
5: Yeah. What kind of hombre are you, an outlaw?
0: Let's not go into that.
4: Harkness, don't lift your rifle. After all, these men saved our lives.
5: Yeah, I reckon they did. Keno, mister, whoever you are, there'll be no gunplay. Shanny, have the boys get back to work.
3: Sure thing, Mr. Harkness. Come on, you bully boys. Show them what's a few savages. We've got a railroad to build. Drop your guns and up with your hammers. We're working for the railroad.
0: Too bad your men haven't got horses, Harkness. We can corral that whole band of Indians.
5: Reckon so, mister. But as long as they're held off, we can't hightail after them anyway. We got a road to build.
4: What about...
0: Yes?
4: Well, out there, several of the Indians were killed.
0: When they charged, they asked for that, miss.
4: I suppose they did, but
5: I don't
4: still...
5: fret, Miss Barkley. I'll detail some of the boys to give them a decent burial. Now, if you'll excuse me, I've got to get back.
4: You, Tonto, were the answer to my prayer.
0: We were following the grade. We heard the shooting.
1: That's right. We looked for you, too.
4: This was a surprise to me.
0: I'm certain it was, but I wonder if they were all Indians.
4: What do you mean? Now,
0: this one lying here. Let's get a little closer. Come here, Tonto.
1: Me rub war paint off face and see if... Kemosabe. This Tonto not Indian?
4: No.
0: He's a renegade, Miss Barkley. What's more, look at the gloves he's got shoved through his belt. Do you notice that brand on them?
4: Masked man, it's a brand like a spur.
1: That's right.
4: Why, a week ago, when there was that trouble hiring men in St. Joe, those outlaws you helped capture, they had spur brands on their gloves or holsters, too.
0: Yes. Todd and I put those brands on ourselves. That was how the sheriff was able to identify them, take them prisoner.
4: Well, then this one must have escaped.
1: And that plenty bad. Him come here and make Indian attack on railroad.
4: Then it wasn't just an Indian raid.
0: No, Miss Barkley.
4: It was planned. Planned by the mysterious band of outlaws who are trying everything within their power to prevent the railroad from being built. Who are they?
0: We don't know yet, but...
4: Yes?
0: I was just wondering. This man is dead. He can't trouble us any longer. But he escaped from the sheriff at St. Joe. I wonder how many more escaped.

0: Kilgrew. Senor Kilgrew.
1: I see you coming, Brazos. Come all the way in.
0: You're plenty tired. I ride plenty far.
1: Where's your war paint, Brazos? Is your raid on the railroad?
0: See, see, I'm way back from San Joseph. We pay Indians some cash to fight grading crew.
1: Kill them?
0: No, senor. At first, we do pretty good. Then help come for them. The Mars man, his partner.
1: Old ranger and Tonto, eh?
0: See.
1: Those hombres have a way of turning up whenever the railroad's in trouble. I don't like it.
0: Senor, there is not the one half of it. They turn up back in San Joe also.
1: What's that?
0: They...
1: You mean the scheme to break up hiring men for the railroad didn't come off either?
0: I'm very sorry, senor.
1: Sorry?
0: We make plan for to start gold rush, so men will leave railroad work. Only Lone Ranger spoil plan.
1: What about Dawson Slade?
0: In prison, all the rest in prison. Only me and Carl, we get away.
1: And Carl, where's he now?
0: He's perhaps dead, senor. Attack on railroad crew, we both put war paint on like Indians.
1: Yeah, you still got paint on.
0: Carl, he catch him bullet, I don't wait for to see. Oh, he's going well, she's heavy. I take off, yes?
1: We'll keep after that railroad, understand? I got plenty of cash, I can get more men. That railroad's never gone through. If it does, there's no chance that the Western Territory will break away from the United States. And I want it to. I'd...
0: Huh?
1: Break up hiring men for the railroad didn't come off either.
0: I'm very sorry, senor.
1: Sorry?
0: We make plan for to start gold rush, so men will leave railroad work. Only Lone Ranger spoil plan.
1: What about Dawson Slade?
0: In prison, all the rest in prison. Only me and Carl, we get away.
1: And Carl, where's he now?
0: He's perhaps dead, senor. Attack on railroad crew, we both put war paint on like Indians.
1: Yeah. He's still got paid on.
0: Carly, catch him bullet. I don't wait for to see. Oh, he's going well. She's heavy. I take off, yes?
1: We'll keep after that railroad, understand? I got plenty of cash. I can get more men. That railroad's never gone through. If it does, there's no chance that the Western Territory will break away from the United States.

0: There's no chance that the Western Territory will break away from the United States. And I want it to.
1: Huh? Senor, for why you stabbed my holster? Something is wrong, eh?
0: What's this?
1: What is what? Me, I don't know, savvy. Oh, this. You mean what is born in the leather, yes?
0: Looks like a brand. Mark of a spur.
1: See, this long range, he do that. Very clever. Do that while we sleep before business at San Joseph. Then this our sheriff know which is us. Long Ranger, he call out, arrest everyone with mark of spur. And, senor, what is matter?
0: Mark of the spur. The mark of the spur. By Jupiter, that's it. That's it.
1: Senor, you go loco, maybe?
0: No, bracers. The mark of the spur, yeah.
1: For me, it is all dark like
0: bracers.
1: The inside.
0: Ever since he was talking about a railroad across the continent, ever since I started to do my best to bust the railroad, I've been looking for a sign or a mark. For something I could use to put fear into the railroad workers.
1: Oh?
0: And here it is, tossed right in my lap by the Lone Ranger. Yeah. Spur. Spur. What kind of spur, Brazos?
1: Huh?
0: Broken spur, flying spur, black spur.
1: Hey, all the spur I wear is just iron spur.
0: Iron. Yeah, by thunder, that's it. The iron spur. The mark of the iron spur. Yeah, Brazos, we'll bust that railroad. We'll wreck their cars, rip up their tracks, ambush their surveyors. We'll ride at night, and whenever we do anything, we'll leave our mark behind. A mark that'll spell terror and fear. A mark of the iron spur.

0: Hello.
1: Ah, out of here. That girl.
2: Hi.
3: Hello. What is it, Miss Barclay? On top of the band that called itself the Iron Spur?
4: Oh, yes, they're everywhere. Just this afternoon, one of the men on the grading crew was shot. He was bringing water by mule.
3: Dead?
4: No, not dead. Badly wounded. Have you found out anything about them?
3: Helen and I have been searching day and night.
1: Ah, band plenty big. Work many places at same time and hard to catch.
4: Colonel Parkman has asked for another detachment of soldiers to guard the right-of-way. The railroad workers are hardy men, but this thing that strikes without warning...
3: Soldiers will help.
4: The workers see the mark of the Iron Spur everywhere. Some of them have already quit.
3: Yes, but some will keep right on working.
4: That band must be wiped out.
3: Todd and I learned about a man named Brazos who escaped from St. Joe. The sheriff gave us his description, and he was seen near here. Suppose you meet us tomorrow night. Perhaps we'll have some further information.
4: Oh, yes, yes, I'll do that. Tomorrow night. But now I must get back. There was a message the colonel wanted me to deliver to Mr. Harkness. Adios, till then.
3: Till then, Miss Barclay.
1: Adios.
5: Brazos, here she comes.
6: The secretary for the Colonel Parkman. She will know plenty that will be useful to the Iron Spur. Get ready. Now, get up.
5: Get up. Hold on.
4: What does this mean? Let go of my reins. Do you know who I am?
6: Here we know. You are Miss Barclay. And we are members of the Iron Spur.
4: No.
6: Miss Barclay, I give you a choice. I have a gun in my hand. Either you come with us or you are a dead woman.
7: The curtain falls on the first act of our Lone Ranger story. Before the next exciting scenes, please permit us to pause for just a few moments.

0: coming out of the bushes. And here are the tracks of Miss Barclay's horse.
1: Ah, and hoofs make long marks. That means she stopped quick.
0: And the three of them headed that way, west. I know she was taken by surprise. I wonder who it was.
1: Kemosabe. Look.
0: An iron spur.
2: Barclay, you've been treated very well since Brazos and Jacqueline brought you here yesterday morning.
3: At the point of a gun.
2: Well, sometimes a little persuasion is necessary. And although you're tied up, we're not going to harm you. You're a Parkman's secretary, aren't you? Oh, I needn't bother answering. Perhaps not exactly his secretary, but you work with him and you know plenty about the railroad.
3: You're the leader of the Iron Spur.
2: Well, I won't answer that. Doesn't make any difference. But I just want you to tell me a few facts. Now, the railroad's got a grading crew pretty far out in front of track. Foreman named Harkness is the boss. They ought to be about here tomorrow. Will they get the water from this water hole, Miss Barclay?
3: Oh, yes,
2: Thanks, Miss Barclay.
3: Thanks for what? I've told you
2: Never
3: nothing.
2: I figured if I shouted at you real sudden, you'd answer before you had time to think.
3: Oh, it's not that water hole.
2: No,
3: water is brought from the end of the track and...
2: Save your breath, miss. Racers, Jacqueline.
4: He's in your...
2: Come here. Close the door, Jacqueline.
4: Hey, hello, senorita. You're comfortable, no? Oh, but it is so lovely up here in the hills. The air is so sharp like wine. The view is so wonderful. And it's so far from the railroad, eh? Nobody ever come up here, yes?
2: That's enough, Brazos.
4: Si, senor.
2: Miss Barclay's been giving us some news.
4: Oh? So?
2: Come here, both of you. Take a look at this map. Can you read a map, Jacqueline?
5: No.
2: I figured not.
4: I read the map, senor, and I read it good. This is map of country where railroads run. Along here goes the tracks. Beyond this grading crew and right near these water holes.
2: You know, Brazos, the water hole. Stop right there. Huh? That's as far as we need to know. How many of the boys are outside?
4: Only three, senor. Durando, he go to Omaha with Scanlon and Pedro and Willie and Carson. Fred Whaley head for Buffalo Country where the railroad meat hunters look for meat. Mortley,
2: Never mind. You and Jacqueline and three others is plenty. You five will get your horses and start out.
4: You go with us, senor?
2: Nah. I got business someplace else.
4: The senorita, she will be here alone.
2: Sure, tied up. You'll be back in a day.
4: Bueno, senor Kilgrew. How you like that, Miss Barclay, eh? When we go on our business, you stay here alone. You have fine time breathing the air, watching the view, eh? It's very lonely up here. Nothing else to watch, only the view.

0: Now to continue our story. The following night, the Lone Ranger and Tonto waited for Miss Barkley at the rendezvous. The moon rose, reached high into the night sky, and set once more. The stars flared, and a coyote howled. It was long past the appointed time, but there was no sign of Miss Barkley. Finally, the Lone Ranger and Tonto headed for the railroad, taking the path she had followed when she left them. As the sky lightened with the approach of dawn, their eyes searched the ground in front of them. Minutes passed in silence, and then...
1: Tonto, right up, steady shoulder.
2: Look up,
1: steady.
2: Oh, Tonto.
1: Now, the tracks are old. Must have happened last night. Look, two sets of tracks...

0: coyote baying at the moon. Oh, it's so dark in this cabin. Oh, no, I can't get loose. What's that? There's something there. And I can't move.
1: Come in, Toto. It's empty.
0: Oh, you.
1: Who's that?
0: It's...
1: Miss Barkley. Miss Barkley, we were looking for you.
2: That's right. We follow a trail up into hills. We lose trail and rock.
1: We saw this cabin and we... Miss Barkley, where are they? Anyone around?
0: No, no, they're all gone.
2: And where'd they go?
0: All over, Tonto, all over. The leader's gone. Oh, good heavens, I almost forgot. The water hole.
1: Water hole?
0: Yes, get me free.
1: Take it easy, I'll manage those ropes. Go on, tell us.
0: You remember Harkness's crew, the grading crew?
1: Harkness, the outfit that ran into Indians west of the Platte?
0: Yes, that's the one. They're further west now, 75 miles further west. You'll have to ride faster than you ever rode before. Brazos and the others are already on their way.
1: Hold on, what do you mean?
0: They're poisoning the water hole.
1: Poisoning the... Otto, follow after me as fast as you can. Bring Miss Barkley. I'm on my way. There, Silver! Steady, boy. 75 miles further west?
0: Yes, masked man.
1: And come on, Silver. Hit the trail.
0: Otto, it's so far. Will he ever get there on time?
2: Him get there.

0: Keep pounding, men. You're setting a record that no crew can beat. We'll show them how to build a railroad.
1: Here I am, Mr. Harkness.
0: What the... Oh, Shanny.
1: By the brandy stone, Mr. Harkness, your fair jumped out of your skin. That you did. Who'd you think I was? Some of those men of the Iron Spur?
0: Nowadays, we never know, Shanny.
1: Well, it's the water I've got. I brung back the water. Shall I be after telling him to come and get it?
0: Yeah, I reckon we could all use a drink.
1: Sure, and who couldn't? Rest yourselves. Rest yourselves, me bully boys. Here's me old self shanty bringing you water to drink. Come and get it! Will you be looking at their faces, though? Boys, I never thought I'd live to see the day when you'd be crazy about water.
0: Never mind the blarney, Shanny. Pour it out.
1: Would any of you rather have a cup of tea now? And I don't blame you. 'Tis cool, this water. Cool and fresh and sweet
0: Shanny.
1: In the lakes.
0: You didn't take a drink already.
1: Oh, not me, Mr. Harkness. Sure, didn't we agree that everyone should drink one and all at the same time? In this blazing sun, it ain't fair for one man to sip water before the others. Hold out your cups, lads. And here we go. Yours, Mr. Harkness.
0: That's fine.
1: Yours, Lepenko. Yours, Dandy Man. What is... Somebody put a bullet right into the water skin. It's leaking out.
0: I'll drink mine. Oh, what in blazes?
1: Knock the cup right out of your hand.
2: Don't drink that water. Don't touch it.
0: Well, I'll be torn. It's a masked man.
1: Some shooting. Mister, you can knock the spots off a fly at 50 paces. But what's the idea? I'm going to have a drink of water if I have to lap it up
2: don't
1: in the ground.
2: Don't drink that water.
0: Look. Mister, just what is this about?
2: Has anyone had a drink yet?
1: No, we didn't have a drink.
0: None of us had a drink. I reckon we would have if you hadn't pulled trigger. But so far, our throats are as dry as a desert sand.
2: Good.
1: Good, he says. Faith, man, are you stark staring mad as well as masked? What's good about a patched throat?
2: That water was poisoned.
1: Poisoned?
2: By the men of the Iron Spur.

0: Valentino. We should see the end of the grating as soon as we top that rise.
1: We ride plenty fast.
0: Do you think the Lone Ranger got there already?
1: Silver him gallop black wind. Last friend here, all right.
0: That's funny.
1: What matter?
0: I don't hear the sound of hammers or the men singing. Tonto, suppose he got to them too late.
1: When we look, here top a ridge.
0: Tonto. Look at the men. They're all stretched on the ground, sprawled out. Tonto, they're dead.
1: It looked that way.
0: They must have drunk the water before he got there to warn them. Before... Tonto, I don't understand. Isn't it Silver?
1: That's right. And that Lone Ranger beside him on ground.
0: Tonto, they can't all be dead. They can't. It's impossible.
1: Miss Barclay, look, there.
0: Where?
1: Riding from other way. Riding down railroad grade. One, two, three, five riders.
0: Oh, Tonto, it's Brazos and Jacqueline and the rest. It's the Iron Spur.
1: No, you not move. Wait here.
0: The outlaws of the Iron Spur. What shall we do?
2: Look at him, Brazos.
3: See, Jacqueline? Yes, they lay out on the ground like trees hit down by tornado, eh? Our poison, it worked fine. Now we go leave Iron Spur beside bodies for railroad men to be afraid of later, eh? Jacqueline.
2: Yes?
3: That big horse, the white one, he looked familiar. Is that not horse of Lone Ranger?
2: By gravy, you're right, Brazos.
3: For certain I am right, because there on ground also is Lone Ranger himself. Oh, that's plenty funny, eh? We catch Lone Ranger, too.
2: He must have wandered up just in time to get some of that water.
3: You hear that, Lone Ranger? We got Lone Ranger. So, you wait now.
2: Hey, Brazo, once you get off your horse, just drop the spur and let's ride.
3: No, Jacqueline. Me, I changed the mind. For a long time, nobody know who is a man under the Lone Ranger mask. Now me, Brazos, I found out, eh? See, I lift the mask pronto right now.
4: All right, men, on your feet, cover them.
3: Oh, race me, I'll be fool. They're not dead.
2: Race me, you shall die.
4: The next man who draws won't get off so easy.
5: Reach for the handful of air. As sure as me name is Santee, I'd be letting air through you.
3: No. You're not shoot. We surrender. We give up, yes?
4: Harkness, do you think your men can deliver these outlaws to the jail?
6: Mister, we'll give them a personal escort.
0: Mustman! Oh, you weren't dead after all. You didn't drink the water.
5: Sure, and we didn't. This is all the brain work of the gent with the mask. Ah, what a brain, Miss Barclay.
4: Tonto and I are riding on. Brazos. Give us the name of your leader.
0: I'll tell you. Look for a man named Kilgrew. Ralph Kilgrew.
4: Kilgrew. You hear that, Tonto?
1: We look for a man named Kilgrew.
4: Steady, big fella. Adios.
1: Adios.
6: Adios, masked man.
4: You head for that cabin, Tonto. Come on, Silver.
2: Get him up, Scout.
6: Well, I'll be doggone. They sure left sudden, didn't they?
0: Yes, Mr. Harkness. And that's the way they'll be back, if we ever have any more trouble. Because, well, that's the way the Lone Ranger is.

fiery horse with the speed of light, a cloud of dust, and a hearty hi-yo, Silver!

0: building of the first transcontinental railroad was one of the most important steps in the winning of the West. The railroad was of prime importance to the future of the country. But powerful forces, cattlemen, stagecoach lines, and steamship companies opposed it. Outlaw opposition sprang up, and the Lone Ranger was commissioned by the president to lead the fight against the enemies of progress. Return with us now to those thrilling days of yesteryear. From out of the past come the thundering hoofbeats of the great horse, Silver. The Lone Ranger rides again.
1: Come on, Silver. We're heading for end of track. Hail, Silver! Power!
0: Swashbuckling town in the whole West, from the Mississippi to the Golden Gate, was a town without a name. Day and night, the rattle of gunshots banged away. The thunder of hoofs and the shouts and yells of husky working men on a spree made a roar louder than a river in flood. And what was more, this town never stayed in the same place for very long. For days, a week, sometimes 2 weeks, then the buildings were knocked down, taken to another location, and nothing remained to mark the previous site but a few crude crosses over the graves of men who had been quick to anger, but not quick enough on the draw, who had gone down before the flaming guns of a faster opponent. The only name this town had was End of Track.
2: End of Track. Colonel Parkman, this time there are 6 graves, one for each day the town was located here.
3: Yes, Miss Barkley. The tracks have moved 50 miles further west, and so is the town.
2: Can't something be done about these deaths?
3: Building a railroad is a job for men, Miss Barkley. When gangs of men work hard all day laying rails or making grades, they just naturally have to break loose at night.
2: Oh, but 6. It's getting worse.
3: Yes, it is.
2: What about the soldiers who are detailed to police the railroad? Can't you assign more of them to the end of track?
3: I wish I could, Joan.
2: But why not?
3: Well, look west there along the rails. What do you see?
2: Why, I see the rails and the men working, and the work trains carrying ties and rails and tools. And beyond it, the rolling plains fading into the horizon.
3: And what's hidden behind those hills?
2: What's hidden?
3: Danger, Joan. I see danger hidden beyond those hills. Indians, outlaws, settlers who resent the coming of the Iron Horse. There's trouble in the town at the end of the track, but there's more trouble out there. And that's where the soldiers are.
2: All of them?
3: Miss Barkley, if I could get twice as many, that still wouldn't be enough. I've telegraphed Washington over and over, but so
2: far... I see, Colonel. Well, then the town...
3: Well, I've appointed a marshal to run the gambling element out of town. That's all I can do. And I can't stay here any longer. I've got to go up and look at construction at the end of the track.
2: Colonel, do you mind if I stay here? I know I'm your secretary, but
3: you're supposed to be my secretary, Miss Barkley. I know very well that you're working for the government.
2: Colonel.
3: Oh, it's all right. No one around to hear me. Your work for me is just a front to fool the rest. But I ask no questions, Miss Barkley. We're both trying to build the railroad. And that's that. Now, if you'll excuse
2: me... Colonel, who have you appointed as marshal?
3: Jeff Coster.
2: Jeff? Oh.
3: I hope he works out. Adios, Miss Barkley.
2: Yes. Adios, Colonel. Jeff Coster.
4: Kimasabi.
5: Hello, that's Miss Barkley.
4: Look, up near Judas Tree.
5: Come on, Silver.
4: Get him up, Scout. Hi!
5: Steady, steady, Scout.
2: Over the ridge. Masked man, you're just the one I was hoping to see.
5: Where's the end of track, Miss Barkley?
2: Pulled up stakes this morning. It's 50 miles west at Powder Creek.
5: There have been a lot of shooting scrapes lately.
2: Oh, then you've noticed.
5: Yes, 6 men buried.
2: Colonel Parkman can't spare any soldiers to clean up the town. He's appointed a marshal.
4: What marshal's name?
5: Just a moment, Tonto. Miss Barkley, Tonto and I think that there's an organized band behind all this, stirring up trouble wherever possible.
2: I'm sure of that, too.
5: The same band that's trying to prevent the building of the railroad in other ways, like Indian raids, buffalo stampedes across the grade, fire, pay cash robberies.
2: The railroad must go through. The country needs it.
5: It will go through. But Tonto and I have a good idea who's behind this trouble in the towns.
2: You have?
5: Before the shacks were set up here, End of Track was at the West Platte, wasn't it?
2: Yes.
5: We were there this morning.
2: This morning? But that's 50 miles back along the track. You travel fast.
5: Silver and Scout can cover the ground. Anyway, we searched the ground there, and
2: I'll wager you found plenty of empty gun shells.
5: We found something else.
4: Ah, me got it in the saddlebag. You wait. Here. This is what we find.
2: Why, it's a spur.
4: That's right.
5: An iron spur, Miss Barkley.
2: The iron spur. Then...
5: That's right. That's what's behind the trouble at the end of track. The band of the iron spur. Now, tell us, who is the marshal?
2: His name is Jeff Custer.
6: So you're Jeff Custer. Howdy, Mr. Custer.
7: Howdy.
6: Boys are putting the horses in the corral. Should we mosey inside and talk?
7: I reckon we can talk, yeah.
6: Sure, you're miles from the railroad. I hope my gang didn't make too much ruckus at Putty Creek.
7: No. Burned down a few shacks, wounded a railroad foreman.
6: Now, that's too bad.
7: Yeah, ain't it?
6: And as you've been appointed marshal to preserve law and order for the railroad, you just topped on your horse and chased him, didn't you? All by yourself.
7: Yep. When I get back, I'll let it be known that I followed the trail for 20 miles and then lost it.
6: And nobody was savvy that you just used that as an alibi to get out here and talk to me, huh? Right?
7: Right.
6: You know, it's a pleasure to do business with a sensible gent like you, Custer.
7: Likewise, Kilgrew. Now a little matter of payment.
6: You spoke to Deaver?
7: He approached me way back at the Platte.
6: That was when Colonel Parkman gave you the job, huh?
7: Yeah. The way I got the deal, Kilgrew, I'm to do all I can to help you rip them towns wide open. And I will, providing you pay me enough.
6: Keno, I get plenty of cash. Here's 20 double eagles. How's that for a down payment?
7: 400 cash. Mister, I'm your man.
6: From now on...
7: From now on, I just act like a marshal. I stop all kinds of scrapes. Unless...
6: Yeah, unless you get the sign of the iron spur. Now, you better head back to Potter Creek pronto.
7: Sure will. Come here, horse. Adios, Kilgrew.
6: Adios, Custer. I'll be sending Deaver into Potter Creek. So be watching for him, Sammy.

0: something doing to end the track. 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
1: Oh, Susanna, oh, don't you cry for me.
2: Steady, Silver, steady. Whoa, whoa. Well, son of, here we are. This is the end of the track, Otter Creek.
0: Town lighted up like prairie fire.
2: Yeah, you won't be noticed, Tonto. Neither will I, now that I'm disguised.
0: Not right.
2: We'll wander around separately, Kemosabe. Keep your eyes open for Custer.
0: Marshal.
2: Yes, he's around somewhere.
0: Me hear man talk this afternoon. Him say Custer chased band out of town.
2: Doesn't fit in with what we know about Custer, Tonto. Although we can't prove any of it.
0: Him plenty shady.
2: He's known as a gunfighter. Well, this job requires a gunfighter, but there are two kinds, Tonto. Some good, some bad.
0: Now what we do with Silver and Scout?
2: Take them with us.
0: Oh, but
2: there are plenty of hitching rails. If there's any trouble, we may want to ride fast and far. Now remember, we're looking for Custer. Come on, Silver.
0: Get him up, Scout.
3: Having some fun.
4: Well, maybe so, but there's no need to raise a roof. Colonel Parkman authorized me to preserve law and order in this town. I aim to handle it my own way. Any of you hombres want to use guns?
3: Now, you keep your shirt on, Marshal. Just cool down.
4: That's better.
5: That nice work, Austin.
4: Huh?
5: You recall me, Deaver.
4: Oh, yeah. Howdy, howdy. I reckon we can stand at the bar here and talk. Everybody else is keeping their distance.
5: Sure. You look like we're having a sociable drink.
4: Kilgrew sent you down with a message?
5: Yeah. 3 nights from now, Costa. You arranged to be out of town, Savvy.
4: Yeah?
5: Get some excuse. Just be gone after sundown.
4: You're planning something.
5: Yep. Something big, Costa. As long as the marshal ain't around.
4: Aye, Savvy. Then whatever happens, I won't get blamed. Kino, I'll be heading out of Powder Creek before sundown 3 nights from now. Oh, you cotton-headed fool.
2: Sorry. I didn't mean to bump into you. Sorry, mister.
4: Why, that ornery...
5: Who is that hombre? He's a big fella, ain't he?
4: I don't know. But he bumped into me deliberate.
5: He's wearing 2 guns, Costa.
4: He'll wear them 6 feet under.
5: Hey, what are you aiming to do?
4: Deaver, I figure this is a good chance to show all these railroad gangs that I'm top man when it comes to gunplay.
5: Yeah, that ain't a bad idea, but...
4: But what?
5: Well, this gent looks like he can handle himself plenty good. Look, supposing I go around the other side of him ready to draw... And we got him whipped so...
4: No need for that. Besides, it won't look right to these men here. If there's any trouble, then you start shooting. But there won't be.
5: Suit yourself.
4: Yeah. You! Mister!
2: You're talking to me?
4: I'm looking at you, aren't I? Unhitch that gun belt, mister.
2: Oh?
4: I'm the marshal here, and I don't want anybody to...
2: There are a lot of others wearing guns, Marshal. Why singled me out?
4: You're a stranger, and I don't like your looks, that's why.
2: Well, that makes us even. I don't like your looks either.
4: Yeah, you'd better stop laughing. Mister, you gonna shuck those guns, or do I have to make you?
2: As long as there's no law about it, I reckon you'll have to make me, Marshal.
4: What's that?
2: Well, I'm not looking for a fight.
4: Mister, you'd better draw.
2: I told you I wasn't looking
4: for a fight. Well, I am. Reach. Well, if you won't, then I will. Oh,
3: did you see that? He shot the guns right out of the marshal's hand.
4: He shot the marshal. He's a gunman. Get him, boys.
3: He's an outlaw.
4: Shoot!
2: Quick, bartender.
3: Where is he? He shot out the lamp.
4: Where'd he go?
3: Out the door.
2: Who's Silver? All right, Silver, let's go. Here they come. Come on, Silver.

0: mass grand.
1: Hurry! This way!
0: Hi, Kemosabe. Come to hear plenty of shots from cafe. See you ride out. You hurt?
2: No, Tonto, I wasn't touched. Costa picked a fight with me.
0: Him not know you Lone Ranger, huh?
2: He was showing off in front of the railroad men, but it didn't work.
0: You shoot guns from his hand?
2: Yes, and a man named Deaver started shooting wild. I didn't want anyone to be hurt, so I shut out the lamp and left in the darkness.
0: You not learn anything, huh?
2: Something's going to happen 3 nights from tonight, Tonto.
0: Huh?
2: I heard Deaver and Costa whispering. 3 nights from tonight in Powder Creek. Just what's going to happen, I'm not sure.
0: Maybe it's not important.
2: It's very important. I could tell from the way they said it. Tonto, whatever it is, they've got to find out.
3: The curtain falls on the first act of our Lone Ranger story. Before the next exciting scenes, please permit us to pause for just a few moments.

0: Now to continue our story. It was nearly dawn when a rider galloped across the hills to the hideout of the Iron Spur and jumped off his tired horse.
1: Kilgrew!
2: What the...
1: Oh, I figured you'd be sleeping.
3: Heard you coming. The way you whipped up your horse sounds like trouble.
1: Yeah, there's plenty of trouble.
3: Is it that Coster hombre? Did he turn a weasel on me?
1: No, it wasn't Coster. He's going through with it like you said.
3: All right, then. Speak up. What are you shaking for?
1: It was a shooting scrape in Potter Creek, Kilgrew. Stranger wanted him with two guns strapped low. Coster figured I'm facing him down to show off.
3: Oh, tell me after giving Coster $400 he's dead.
1: No.
3: Oh, the stranger's dead, huh? Well, what of it? What difference does it make?
1: The stranger ain't dead at all. He shot the guns right out of Coster's hands. Then when I tried to get him, he shot the lamp and vamoosed. Of course, that hombre was riding a white horse.
3: Huh?
1: I didn't recognize him and the cafe was disguised. But he was the Lone Ranger. Hello?
3: You look, oh, he wears a mask.
1: It was him, I tell you. I'd know that white stallion any place.
3: Sure. Lone Ranger, huh?
1: You heard me and Coster talking.
3: I'm beginning to savvy, D.B. The Lone Ranger's on to us. That's not good. Maybe we'd better change our plans. And how much did he know?
1: He passed right by while we were setting the time.
3: 3 nights more?
1: Yeah. Kilgrew, we better change our plans. We better...
3: I gravy, no, I got it.
1: Huh?
3: It's just him and the engine. The Iron Spur's got more than 20, and all of them dead shots. Maybe we can fix things, says we'll get the Lone Ranger at the same time we shoot down those railroad workers. Yeah, that engine goes into town pretty often. Now listen close, Deaver. We're going to send a note.
4: Yeah, Silver. I recognize it, too. That's Tonto coming back from town. He's traveling fast.
5: Hi!
4: What is it, Tonto? Something happened in town?
5: Tonto get note.
4: A note?
5: Me not know who put note on Saddlehorn. There are plenty of men. Heap big crowd in town. Here, you read it.
4: It's too dark to see plainly.
5: You wait. Here. Let me hold flame and stick so you see.
4: There will be trouble at Powder Creek Friday night just before moonrise. Just before moonrise. Be at the bend of the creek south of the track. You can capture the outlaws of the Iron Spur.
5: Hello. Kemosabe. Me think note from girl, huh?
4: Friday night. Today is... will be Wednesday.
5: Miss Barclay, plenty smart. She find out what Iron Spur plan to do.
4: This fits in with what I heard Custer and Deaver discussing.
5: That heap good. Moonrise that night at 11 o'clock. We be near Creek then, huh? We save railroad.

0: Hey, Bradford!
1: Follow me, Marshal.
2: Yeah, where's Colonel Parkman?
3: Well, I figure he's where he ought to be. Back there 100 yards in the office freight car. Miss Barkley's with him.
2: Keno, come along.
3: Huh?
2: You ain't deaf. I said come along. I want to talk to the Colonel. I want you with me.
3: I'm a foreman, Coster. There's a railroad to be built. Tracks to be put on.
2: Your men can work for 10 minutes without you. Come on, I got something to tell Parkman.
4: Right, well, Miss Barkley. 12 miles of track yesterday. I said we're doing...
5: Oh, I'm sorry, Colonel. I wasn't listening.
4: Oh, still fretting about trouble at end of track?
5: There was a shooting scrape at Powder Creek night before last.
4: But no one was even wounded. I think I made a good choice in Jeff Coster. He'll keep him tamed down.
5: Will he?
4: He's a good man. Oh, I know you've got your own ideas. You're a government agent. You have your own ways of getting information and your own content. Come in.
2: Howdy, Colonel. Can I powwow with you for a couple of minutes?
4: Yes. Come in, Coster.
2: Come along, Bradford.
3: Howdy, Miss Barkley. Howdy, Colonel. I ought to be out bossing the gang, but Coster dragged me along.
5: I suppose he has his reasons.
2: Reckon I have, ma'am. Colonel, today's Thursday. Tomorrow night, Powder Creek will be roaring with men spending their pay.
4: Yes, naturally.
2: I won't be around, Colonel.
4: What's this, Coster? Are you telling me you're quitting?
2: Oh, no, sir. Nothing like that. But I think I got a lead on the hombre who killed a couple of railroad men back at the West Platte.
5: The Iron Spur.
2: What's that, Miss Barkley? You know about the Iron Spur?
5: It was their work, wasn't it?
2: I think so. Only how did
3: you know? Shucks, Marshal. We've been having trouble all along the rails with that Iron Spur outfit. Anytime anything goes wrong, we blame the Iron Spur.
2: Oh, yeah, reckon that's so. For a second, I figured maybe Miss Barkley had some special information.
4: We're wasting time. Get on with it, Coster.
2: Yes, sir. The reason I asked Bradford here to mosey in with me is that I figure he can take over my job for the night.
3: Me? Act as marshal?
2: Well, somebody's got to.
3: But I'm no gunfighter. I can shoot well enough.
2: Well, the men respect you, don't they?
4: That's right, Bradford. As long as Coster's got to go, you're the best man.
5: There shouldn't be any trouble. You can keep him calm down, Bill.
3: Well, I reckon I can prevent any real ruckus, if that's what you mean.
4: Fine, and it's all settled. Just be sure you give Bradford your badge before you take up this trail, Custer.
2: Yes, sir, Colonel. I'll give it to him tomorrow night. You'll make it a point to be in Powder Creek before nightfall, Bradford?
3: Before nightfall. I'll be there, Marshal.
6: All right, quiet, everybody. It's a horse galloping this way.
7: That ought to be Custer.
6: It's too dark to tell for certain. Keep your guns handy.
7: You were supposed to meet us here.
6: Keep your guns handy. Howdy, Custer.
2: Howdy. That's all set, Kilgrew. I'm out of Powder Creek with my alibi. You and your men can go in and rip the town wide open.
6: You know. All right, gents, get around. I reckon you've been wondering why I had you put on railroad workers' clothes instead of your own regular outfits.
8: Yeah. Well, what's the idea?
6: Well, here's the reason. A little before moonrise, we're riding to Powder Creek. We'll ground hitch our horses back of the shacks and wander and mingle with the railroad gangs. We'll have our guns. Gents, as soon as the moon rises clear of the horizon, we'll start pumping lead at every railroad man in sight.
2: Yeah. You're boss of that, Kilgrew. There's 100 of them in town.
6: Fine.
2: But if they go to work on you...
6: That's just it, Custer. That's why we dress just like them.
2: Huh?
6: Don't you see? It looked like a general scrape buster loose. All those railroad men are divided up into working gangs. They're all jealous of each other. They'll start battling among themselves. The track layers against the grading crews, the supply men against the pay crew, everybody. It'll be a riot.
7: We'll smash buildings, set fire to supplies, rip up the rails.
6: Yeah. When we get through with Potter Creek, they'll have to start all over again. That is heavy.
8: Yeah, sure.
6: All right, young please. Time to travel. Follow me. Yeah.
8: Yes, sir.
2: What about you, Deaver? Ain't you going along?
7: Not just yet, Custer. You and me got a special job to do.
2: Special job like... What's that? You and me? Me?
7: Sure. You don't think you're getting paid just to wander out of town, do you? You recollect that hombre who shot the guns out of your hands?
2: Yeah.
7: Well, that was Lone Ranger.
2: The Lone Ranger?
7: Yeah, I spotted his horse. Custer, I sent him a note. He don't know who it's from. A note telling him and the engine to be at the south bend of Powder Creek before moonrise. He ought to be there now waiting. Put spurs to your horse, Custer. You and me are going to dry gulch the Lone Ranger.

0: stop. 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Is that...
1: Yeah, yeah. We can see him clear. Outlined against the rise. That's them, all right?
0: Yeah, I can make them out. Sitting on their horses.
1: Take the engine. I'll cut down the masked man.
0: We're about 50 feet away.
1: We can't miss. Not with these rifles. Draw your bead, Costa.
0: Yeah. Any time now.
1: Now.
0: Deaver, we got him. Knocked him clean off the horse.
1: Kino, cut and run, Costa. You go your way, I'm heading for the town.

0: Keeler, it's almost moonrise. 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Now follow me.
1: Horse, Killer.
0: You'll be the first, Avery.
2: Yeah. Well, we got them, both of them.
0: Sure?
2: Certain sure. Shot them right off their horses.
0: All right, gents. Looks like we're going to be lucky all the way. We'll spread out. Some of us go into the cafe, the rest scatter around. And as soon as the moon clears the horizon...

0: Steady, boys. 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
1: 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It's almost clear now.
0: You get the lantern, Wiley.
1: Yeah.
0: The rest of you watch me. Shoot as soon as I do.
2: Yep, it sure is a nice, peaceable evening.
1: A couple of seconds, Deaver, and then we...
3: What the...
4: Come on, tunnel, right to the door!
3: Wait, smash, man!
4: Don't move any of you!
3: It can't be you. You're dead.
5: That same thing Costa saying.
3: Costa, but...
6: You didn't drag out this, Deaver. I knew that note was a trap. Al and I were hiding in the brush. What you shot were figures made of wood and propped up in the saddles.
5: That's right. Coster, him in Colonel Parkman's office now. Him tied up good.
6: As for the rest of the men...
5: Deaver, it's a railroad!
6: That's what you think. Colonel Parkman's men capturing the rest of your band outside.
3: Well, you won't get us alive.
7: He's reaching for a gun.
3: Look out!
6: You're asking for trouble, Deaver. You haven't got a chance.
8: All right, get him! Get him! Get him! Get him! Get him! Get him! Get him! Get him! Get him! Get him! Get him! Get him! Get him! Get him! Get him! Get him! Get him! Get him! Get him! Get him! Get him! Get him! Get him! Get him! Get him! Get him! Get him! Get him! Get him! Get him! Get him! Get him! Get him! Get him! Get him! Get him! Get him! Get him! Get him! Get him! Get him! Get him! Get him! Get him! Get him! Get him! Get him! Get him! Get him! Get him! Get him! Get him! Get him! Get him! Get him! Get him! Get him! Get him! Get him! Get him! Get him! Get him! Get him! Get him! Get him! Get him! Get him! Get him! Get him! Get him! Get him! Get him! Get him! Get him! Get him! Get him! Get him! Get him! Get him! Get him! Get him! Get him! Get him! Get him! Get him! Get him! Get him! Get him! Get him! Get him! Get him! Get him! Get him!

0: Yes, sir, Miss Joanna, that masked man hadn't warned you, there'd have been more graves than we got railroad tracks. But as it was, we cleaned them up and put them under arrest.
1: So I see, Bill.
2: Oh, you haven't. You just think you've got us all. But we're only part of the Iron Spur. You didn't get...
0: Didn't get who?
2: Never mind.
1: He means the leader of the Iron Spur. An outlaw named Kilgrew.
2: How'd you know who...
1: Never mind. Kilgrew got away in the darkness. But no matter how far he goes or how long it takes, the masked man and Tonto will... Oh, listen. There they go. There they go on the trail of Kilgrew. Listen, Deaver, listen. That's the Lone Ranger.
3: Come on, Scott.

Here is my impression of that saxophone player. 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And he sounds something like this.

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Sweetheart, now we're apart. You'll never

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This is Martha Tilton. We're going to do a V-disc for you, and maybe you'll remember this old tune, Out of Nowhere.

Hello, fellas. This is Martha Tilton. We're going to do a V-disc for you, and maybe you'll remember this old tune, Out of Nowhere.

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When you croon, croon a tune from the heart of Dixie. 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

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Mammy, listen what they're playing. 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

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Your man and my man too will be coming home to stay. 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Brothers and sisters, listen to me about the great day coming and that jubilee. Pay attention to me, children, and listen now. 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Great day in the morning when that peaceful sun will be dawning. 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

hush-a-bye. 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Mama won't go away. Sleep in my arms while you still can.

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1: Whatsoever house I enter, there will I go for the benefit of the sick. And whatsoever things I see or hear concerning the life of men, I will keep silence thereon, counting such things to be held as sacred trusts. I will exercise my art solely for the cure of my pain.
0: The story of Dr. Kildare, starring Lou Ayres and Lionel Barrymore. Metro-Goldwyn-Mayer brought you those famous motion pictures. Now this exciting, heartwarming series is heard on radio. In just a moment, the story of Dr. Kildare. But first, your announcer.

0: the story of Dr. Kildare, starring Lou Ayres as Dr. Kildare and Lionel Barrymore as Dr. Gillespie.
1: Blair General Hospital, one of the great citadels of American medicine, a clump of gray-white buildings planted deep in the heart of New York, the nerve center of medical progress where great minds and skilled hands wage man's everlasting battle against death and disease. Blair General Hospital, where life begins, where life ends, where life goes on.
2: Jimmy, there's only one type of problem case in medicine that a doctor can't do anything about. And that's the problem of the patient himself.
1: Well, it's a little hard to imagine a case without a patient, Doctor.
2: I mean the patient who won't cooperate.
1: Oh.
2: No, I can quote you one example after another, right from my own practice. Well, way back in 1934, there was
1: a... All right, I'll buy it. This is one of those discussions that could last for hours, but I've got a night off. And I've got a date.
2: Ooh, well now. It's different. Miss Verna, Jimmy, huh?
1: That's right. Hello, Diana.
3: Hi, Jimmy.
2: Well, Miss Verna. Come in. Come right in.
3: Well, I don't want to interrupt anything, but, Jimmy, I'm ready to go whenever you are.
1: Leaving right this minute?
2: Now, wait a minute. Wait. I want to look at this young lady.
3: It's a new dress, Dr. Gillespie. Like it?
2: Yes, indeed I do.
3: Pardon me, Doctor.
2: All right, Parker. Spit it out. What do you want?
3: Well, if I may, I'd like a word with Dr. Kildare.
1: Of course, Parker. What is it?
3: Well, I don't know exactly. But anyway, there's a man out here to see you.
1: Well, I was just leaving.
3: Well, he says it's important, Dr. Kildare. His name's Eddie Chune.
1: Eddie?
2: Who the tarnation's Eddie Chune?
1: Well, you remember Dr. Gillespie? He runs the Moon Temple Inn down in Chinatown.
2: Oh, yes.
1: Send him in, Parker.
3: All right, Dr. Kildare.
1: Sorry, Diana, but it shouldn't take long just to find out what he wants.
3: Just go right in, Mr. Chune.
4: A thousand thank you.
1: Hello, Eddie. How are you?
4: Greetings, firstborn, and many respects to you, old philosopher.
2: Mr. Chune?
1: This is Miss Verna.
3: Hello.
4: I'm honored. Jimmy, by all tradition, we should continue these formalities for 20 or 30 minutes. But
1: yes, I agree with you.
4: My grandfather, I fear, will not be so modern when you talk with him. It's about him that I've come.
1: Oh?
4: He's dying, Jimmy.
1: Oh, from what cause?
4: Two, actually. You may not have known, but he suffered injuries in an auto wreck 6 months ago. His health has declined steadily ever since. And the second reason is that he's decided to die.
2: Well, Jimmy, there's a case for you.
4: He has agreed to permit an examination, nothing more. And only if I brought you within the hour. Ling Ko is a very stubborn man.
2: Ling Ko? Are you a grandson of Ling Ko's?
4: I have that honor.
1: Well, do you know him, Dr. Gillespie?
2: Oh, for 25 years or more. Well, I haven't seen him lately, though, Jimmy. I'm going with you.
4: Then you will come, Jimmy.
1: Well, I... And Diana, it looks as though we're...
3: Well, I don't see why, Jimmy. We were going out to dinner anyway. Why can't we eat somewhere in Chinatown? Afterwards, I mean.
1: A very good idea. All right, then. We'll all go.

0: It is assumed this examination is permitted only in deference to excessive arguments by firstborn grandson.
1: Who is humbly grateful.
2: I understand, Mr. Ling. Now, take a breath and let it out slowly. That's it.
0: Examination is permitted, but no treatment, Dr. Kildare. A man should live out his years and accept his fate.
2: Yes, Mr. Ling. Now, breathe again. Same way.
3: Jimmy, there's an area here on the upper left leg. Keep the stethoscope on his heart. I'll try some pressure.
2: All right.
3: There. Now, any effect?
2: Wait. Yes. Yes, it's slowing down. Well, bradycardia effect.
3: Well, that's it then.
2: Yes, let me try the stethoscope over the area you were pressing.
0: Is most undignified for elderly man to be discussed like pork in marketplace.
2: Just a second, Mr. Ling. Yes, you can hear the surge. Here, take the stethoscope, Dr. Glasby.
3: Yeah, thanks.
2: Mr. Ling, I gather this leg was rather badly injured in that car wreck. Is that right?
0: Very badly, Dr. Kildare.
3: Well, that settles it, Jimmy. And I say there are enough collateral channels open to justify immediate surgery.
0: Might this unworthy one inquire result of examination?
2: Well, Mr. Ling, you have an arteriovenous aneurysm, the result of those leg injuries.
0: Indeed. Is most gratifying to know cause of one's death.
3: Death? Who said you're going to die? Kildare will fix you up.
0: Examination is permitted. Treatment, no.
2: Why do you feel that way about it, Mr. Ling?
0: These eyes have seen many years, Dr. Kildare. This heart leans now toward old friends who are gone. This brain has advice no longer for the young. To live beyond one's time is improper. One loses face.
3: Ah, you're no older than I am.
0: Each must make his own decision, Dr. Gillespie.
2: But you have another possible 15 to 20 years, Mr. Ling, if you want them.
0: To old men, one passion is permitted, gambling. To cling to life only that one may indulge such foolish pursuit is unseemly. One loses face. Better to make way for the young.
2: Mr. Ling, I don't know what to say to you.

0: I know how you feel, Jimmy. What can you say? Usually when you find an attitude like his, there's some reason for it.
1: That's right, Diana. Ordinarily, the patient's life is messed up emotionally, or he's suffering such pain that he wants to die. But not Lin Ko. He's entirely philosophical about it.
0: There should be some way of convincing him. It's such a waste to do nothing but just sit and
2: Well,
0: wait for...
2: this one hopes that you and Miss Verna are finding our cuisine satisfactory, Jimmy.
1: Oh, wonderful, Eddie. Good deal more satisfactory than your grandfather's attitude.
2: Jimmy, what can one do? He's accustomed to giving advice, not taking it. I hope Dr. Gillespie was not offended.
1: Oh, no, he just thought he should get back to the hospital. You never can get him to eat at this time of night.
2: Jimmy, what is wrong with my grandfather?
1: Well, it's a combination of effects from that leg injury. You see, normally a blood supply is carried by the arteries from the heart to all the tissues of the leg and is then returned to the heart through the veins. But that injury of your grandfather's short-circuited an artery and a vein high up in his leg.
2: I see. Well, I think I do.
1: Well, there are enough collateral channels open to keep the lower leg alive, but the main circulation is passing through the short circuit. The heart has to beat faster to handle the increase in fluid, and that raises the blood pressure. It's a vicious circle, and it goes on building up until something gives way. Usually the heart.
2: I see. How long do you think?
1: About a month, Eddie.
2: And yet, through surgery, he could be cured.
1: Oh, yes. By eliminating the short circuit. I've seen amazing recoveries. Sometimes in a matter of days.
2: Life does have its ironies. And now it is time for my big surprise. The cook has prepared special for you, Sui Chi Yuk.
1: Sounds terrific, doesn't it?
2: Oh, you have to like it, Jimmy, or the cook loses face. Pardon me now.
0: He's awfully nice, Jimmy.
1: Did he? Yeah, he's great.
0: And I love this place. Do I sound silly if I say it's romantic?
1: No, as a matter of fact, it is romantic.
0: Moon Temple Inn. Even the name, it's like pagoda bells and pear blossom.
1: Yeah, it is.
0: Jimmy, what are you thinking about?
1: Well, Lin Ko.
0: Oh.
1: You know, there may be a way of changing his mind. It's a chance, anyway.
0: What do you mean?
1: Have you ever heard of saving a life by threatening a face?
0: No.
1: Of course you wouldn't. Neither have I. But I think it's worth trying.

0: Good morning, Dr. Gillespie. You have an appointment in 10 minutes.
1: Parker! Where's Gilbert?
0: How should I know?
1: He hasn't been around the hospital all morning. For all I know, he didn't even come in last night.
0: Oh, maybe he had too much Chinese food.
1: Too much Chinese aneurysm.
0: I just think it's a crying shame that Mr. Ling Ko's taking that attitude.
1: Well, now, old Snoopy's finding out about cases before they even come to the hospital.
0: Oh, I am not. I mean, I just to hear things, that's all.
1: I'll bet you do, Biggie.
0: Oh.
2: Good morning, Dr. Gillespie.
1: Well, Jimmy,
0: good
1: hello.
0: Good morning.
1: I was just preparing your description for the Missing Persons Bureau.
2: Oh, I had to go out on a case, rather the preliminaries to a case. By the way, I've decided to use cryotherapy in that operation on Ling Ko's leg.
1: Huh?
2: See, by packing the leg in ice, I can slow the metabolism and reduce the possibility of any kind of...
1: What makes you think you'll even have a chance to operate?
2: Oh, well, that's all taken care of. That's what Eddie Chun and I were doing this morning. Hey, take a look.
1: Chinatown News. I can't read this stuff.
2: Neither can I, but I have a translation of the item Eddie managed to have planted in this morning's edition.
1: What are you talking about?
2: Let's see. Reads, quote, "It is a great misfortune when an elderly scholar, long honored for his wisdom and understanding, chooses voluntary oblivion rather than face the problems of life."
1: Now, wait a minute.
2: It has been wisely said that cowardice is one of the unforgivable faults, unquote. Well, there it is. Eddie thinks it'll work.
1: Work? How?
2: It's a matter of Oriental philosophy. You see, if Ling Ko were to follow through with his decision after this, he'd lose face with his friends. And to a Chinese traditionalist, that's a fate worse than death.
1: Jimmy, you're out of your mind.
2: Maybe. Anyway, Eddie agrees with me, and he ought to know. I've tentatively scheduled an operating room for day after tomorrow.
1: It'll never work.
0: I'll get it. Miss Parker speaking. Yes, just a moment. For you, Dr. Kildare. Mr. Ling Ko's calling.
2: Uh-oh. Like to arrange for an ambulance, Dr. Gillespie? Kildare speaking.
3: Dr. Kildare, most unfortunate thing done by you and unworthy grandson, Eddie Chun.
2: Oh? So, were to follow through with his decision after this, he'd lose face with his friends. And to a Chinese traditionalist, that's a fate worse than death.
1: Jimmy, you're out of your mind.
2: Maybe. Anyway, Eddie agrees with me, and he ought to know. I've tentatively scheduled an operating room for day after tomorrow.
1: It'll never work.
0: I'll get it. Miss Parker speaking. Yes, just a moment. It's for you, Dr. Kildare. Mr. Ling Ko's calling.
2: Uh-oh. Like to arrange for an ambulance, Dr. Gillespie? Kildare speaking.
3: Dr. Kildare, most unfortunate thing...

0: Well, I think the end justifies the means.
1: Means will lead to no end, Dr. Kildare. Later edition of paper carries message from this unworthy one saying, when man makes 99 good decisions, is wise to accept 100th decision without question.
0: Yes, that's
1: many fine. Friends have already sent assurances of high regard.
0: Then you won't permit an operation?
1: Is hoped that you and Dr. Gillespie will attend funeral when notified.
0: But, Mr. Ling,
1: good day, Dr. Kildare.
2: Apparently it didn't work, Jimmy.
0: No. The whole thing backfired.

0: continue with the story of Dr. Kildare, starring Lou Ayres as Dr. Kildare and Lionel Barrymore as Dr. Gillespie.
1: Hello, Parker.
2: Oh, Dr. Kildare, there's a patient waiting to see you.
1: New one or an old one?
2: Well, a new one, I think. Her name's Sam June.
1: June? Must be related to Eddie.
2: Well, she filled out a card. Here's some. Oh, here it is. Yes, husband Eddie June. She's his wife.
1: Wonder what's wrong with her.
2: Well, I'm not a diagnostician, Dr. Kildare. But.
1: Well, that's it, huh? Maybe I'd better see her as soon as I get it.
3: Confounded tarnation.
1: You know, Parker, there's one thing about Dr. Gillespie. He never loses his sunny disposition.
3: Confident. If there's any more asinine method of wasting time, I've never heard of it. Parker, who's the girl in the outer office?
2: Oh, just a patient of Dr. Kildare.
3: Oh, interesting case to me.
1: Well, might turn out to be. She's a granddaughter-in-law of Ling Code.
3: Oh, you don't say so. Well, what seems to be the trouble?
1: So?
3: Complaint, symptoms. She must have some reason for coming here, hasn't she?
1: Oh, yes, yes, she had a reason, all right, but I doubt if she has a complaint, or does she, Parker?
2: No. She's quite happy about it, Dr. Kildare.
1: Well, then I think we can...
3: Wait a minute. You haven't even examined her.
1: No, not yet.
3: You're merely accepting Parker's half-baked opinion.
2: Well?
3: Why, she wouldn't know a hypochondriac from a hypodermic unless somebody told her.
2: Well, after 25 years around here, I can at least recognize a pregnancy case when I see one.
3: Pregnancy? Oh, is that what it is?
1: So I'm led to believe.
3: Oh, well, I thought it might be something interesting.
1: Now, there's a jaundiced attitude for you. What could be more interesting than birth? New life, replacing the old, wondering whether it'll be a boy or a...
3: What's the matter, Jimmy?
1: Maybe an idea there.
3: Where?
1: Are you free this evening, Dr. Gillespie?
3: No, confound it, no. Why?
1: I thought you might enjoy an evening of Chinese checkers.
3: Huh?
1: It's all right, though. I'd rather take Diana anyway.
3: What the tarnation are you talking about?
1: Hello, Sally. I'd like to speak with Mr. Ling Ko. His phone number is...

0: I'm still betting on you, Jimmy. This time, I think you're going to win.
1: Your move, Dr. Kildare.
2: All right. There.
1: Ah, yes. This piece, then, is moved so. Your left flank is stopped.
0: Oh.
2: Well, let's try this. Your move, Mr. Lane?
1: A highly commendable attempt, but with this move, your right flank is stopped, Dr. Kildare.
2: So it is. Well, there isn't too much choice, so...
1: Ah, yes, indeed. And now, at this point, it would seem most dignified for a worthy opponent to concede.
2: Not only dignified, inevitable. I concede.
0: I thought sure you had him that time.
2: Mm-hmm.
1: When youth bows to experience, no honor is lost. The wise

0: parent often learns from the child is regret of this old one that he will not live to see firstborn son of Chun.
1: Son? Well, I hate to disappoint you, but Mrs. Chun is going to have a girl.
0: 1,000 pardons for contradictions, Dr. Kildare. Horoscope has been cast. Child will be a boy.
1: Oh, no, there's really no doubt about it. You see, this is a subject that's in my field. In fact, I'll bet on it.
0: Is policy of this unworthy one never to decline wager? Name amount, please.
1: Well, staff doctors aren't exactly overpaid. Say $50?
0: Is done. All arrangements will be made.
1: And, of course, they'll have to include an operation on that leg. Otherwise, you won't be here to pay me when the baby is born.
0: That is meaning of arrangements, Dr. Kildare.
1: Oh?
0: $50 will be left in bank with full instructions.
1: Left flank stopped. I think, though, that a man of strong gambling instincts would surely want to know the outcome of the bet, just curiosity, if nothing else.
0: Outcome is already known. Child will be a son.
1: Right flank stopped.
0: As for attraction in living, to hold great-grandson in arms, must advise, Linko has already 9 great-grandchildren. Is no novelty. Your move, Dr. Kildare.
1: Move? What move? For the second time, Mr. Ling, I concede.

0: Jimmy, I put a lot of thought on this case during the last week, and I've come to the conclusion that the only way to get Ling Ko to submit to surgery is by starting with a full acceptance of his attitude and then using that attitude.
1: Just how do I go about doing that?
0: It's just the trouble. In the first place, he's already suspicious of you. And in the second place, you're just too confounded young.
1: Which brings us right around the bush to the place we started from.
0: And leaves old Ling Ko on his way to a funeral complete with firecrackers and rice cakes.
1: And I guess all I could do under the circumstances is go down to my office and try to grow older as quickly as possible.
0: No, I didn't mean that, Jimmy.
1: Yeah, I know you didn't. Well, see you later.
0: Ah, confounded tarnation. Parker!
2: What on earth's wrong with you, Dr. Gillespie?
0: Nothing's wrong with me. Call a taxi.
2: What do you want a taxi for? You're not going out, are you?
0: Of course not. I'm merely going to bring it up here and dissect it.
2: What?
0: Now get out of here and get me a taxi.

0: strange how life seems to balance, Dr. Gillespie, one thing against another when one grows very old.
1: You know, that's one thing young Kildare can't understand. The passions grow cold, as someone said, and then philosophy grows out of the ashes.
0: It's same with young members of Ling family. They make the days noisy with wailings and pleas. This old one can find little peace.
1: Well, they just don't understand how we can look at things differently. See? They're too young. No, same way with Kildare. He's a good doctor, all right, but sometimes his enthusiasm runs away with him.
0: He has been most insistent.
1: Yeah, sure. He's thoroughly convinced the operation should be tried, even if there's only one chance in 100 you'll live through it.
0: Was understood. Operation is quite simple.
1: Oh, no. It's a long way from simple.
0: Huh?
1: Kildare simply can't get it through his head that man might want to be left alone, live out his days in peace.
0: He's feared there will be no peace. Relatives are most troublesome.
1: Yes. Too bad they won't let a man enjoy his last 2 or 3 weeks in calmness and meditation.
0: Would cause them much happiness if this old one should submit to operation.
1: Oh, yeah, I suppose it would.
0: Dr. Kildare also.
1: Oh.
0: Please inform him operation will be performed tomorrow morning.
1: You mean you tomorrow morning? Well, by the great horn spoon.
2: Oh, come in, Dr. Gillespie.
1: Jimmy, I understand the surgery was a complete success.
2: Your stooges certainly don't waste any time.
1: Stooges? I don't know what you're talking about. Well, was it or wasn't it?
2: It was. Dr. Gillespie, I still don't know how you got him to do it. I mean, change his mind.
1: Well, it was merely a matter of the old understanding the old.
2: Hands across the sea, huh?
1: And, of course, an application of Oriental psychology.
2: Tell me more, Doctor.
1: After all, you know, there's more than one way of skinning a cat.
2: Could be. Only where does Oriental psychology come in? That's not a Chinese proverb.
1: Well, now, Jimmy, I wouldn't be too sure of that. You want to bet?

0: And now, once again, the story of Dr. Kildare, starring Lou Ayres as Dr. Kildare and Lionel Barrymore as Dr. Gillespie.
1: Good evening, most honorable friend.
2: Evening.
1: Trust everything is satisfactory.
3: Oh, fine, wonderful.
2: You're looking very well, Mr. Ling.
1: Have never felt better in entire life, Dr. Kildare. Is feared this unworthy one faces prospect of many years more living.
4: Oh, now, isn't that too bad? What an unpleasant prospect.
1: Prospect is not too displeasing, Dr. Gillespie. Dr. Kildare. Is, of course, most impolite to remind you of occasion for this banquet. However...
2: Yes, I know. Eddie Chune double-crossed me and had a son. And I owe you $50. Here you are.
1: 1,000 thank yous, Dr. Kildare. Dr. Gillespie, is thought of this old one that you might enjoy a game of Chinese checkers in quiet alcove across room?
4: Oh, sure. Yeah, that sounds interesting. Of course, I've never played the game.
1: It is very simple. Young people will excuse old ones.
2: Oh, sure. Go ahead.
1: We'll have dishes sent over. This way, Dr. Gillespie.
4: Me?
1: After you have learned game, perhaps small wagers could be made.
4: Oh, sure, Mr. Ling. Yeah, why not?
2: Uh-oh. You suppose I ought to warn him?
3: What good would it do? He's stubborn enough to bet anyway.
2: Sure he would. Well, he'll just have to learn for himself.
3: So, then let's talk about us.
2: Oh, not us. You.
3: Hmm?
2: About how you look in that gown, the way you're wearing your hair, and your eyes, and that smile that's just now breaking through.
3: Mm. It sounds awfully nice, Jimmy.
2: Mm-hmm.
3: For a start.
2: Good. Then what do you say we go on from there?
0: You have just heard the story of Dr. Kildare, starring Lou Ayres and Lionel Barrymore. 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Original music was composed and conducted by Walter Schumann. Supporting cast included Virginia Gregg, Georgia Ellis, Tudor Owen, and Paul Fries. Dick Joy speaking.

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Once again, the magic names of Humphrey Bogart and Lauren Bacall bring you Bold Venture and a tale of mystery and intrigue.

0: a dirty night to be out on the ocean, Slate.
1: It was a dirty day, too. Those dirty fish ate the bait and swished their tails for more.
0: Fish were biting for me. How do you explain that?
1: What's to explain? You stuck your head in the water and told the fish how good they'd look in a pan. Among fishermen who know fish best, those tactics stink.
0: Fish hate you, Slate. Resign yourself to it.
1: Fish hate other fish, sailor. They don't hate people.
0: They hate you. The word in the briny deep among our finny friends is that...
2: Ahoy!
1: Hey, turn the searchlight over there, sailor. Ahoy!
2: Ahoy!
1: Now, that's got it. Two guys in the ship's boat, sailor. Cut the motors. Ahoy!
2: Can you give us a hand? We're in trouble.
1: Sure. Come alongside.
2: Right. Boy, we're glad to see you.
1: Hand me a line. Okay, secure. I'll give you a hand up.
2: Thanks. Come on, Chuck.
3: Yeah.
4: Hey, you know what they've been talking about, mister? The friend in need.
1: Glad to help. My name's Slate Shannon, and... Hey, sailor, come here. This is Sailor Duval.
4: Joe Donnelly. My friend is Chuck Bishop.
5: Hi.
0: Hi.
1: Howdy.
0: Hi.
5: Joe and me were fishing, and that storm started to rise. The sea almost swamped us.
0: Fishing? Where's all your gear?
5: Lost it, I guess. About the only thing we saved is this bait box here.
0: Pretty small box for deep-sea bait. It'd hold enough for about two casts.
5: Well, Joe and me aren't very experienced.
1: Deep sea fishing in a ship's boat. That's a twist.
5: I said we weren't experienced.
4: Cut it out, Chuck. You say your name's Slate Shannon?
1: Look, Buster, it's the law of the high seas to help someone in distress, but I'd like the story that goes with the distress.
4: You'll get it. But first, I want you to meet this gun. Surprised, huh? I don't blame you. Take the wheel, Chuck. Let's get going.

0: Juárez speaking. Sí, señor. Y sí. ¿De SS Marino Victory? Un momento, señor. The Marino Victory sailed from the port of Havana yesterday at high tide, 7:12 a.m. Sí. I will get the men to plot our position. Juarez. Sí. Sí, I have been informed of the matter of the Marino Victory. Immediately. It will be taken care of. I have told you, señor. Immediately. Venga, come in. What do you wish? Be quick, there is a great turbulence here.
1: Señor Juarez, I have come to ask a favor.
0: On a day that has more calm, you may ask me, King Moses. At present, I have no moment for the granting of favors.
1: Please listen, señor, listen to me. Mr. Slate and Miss Sailor have not yet returned from their fishing. It has been many hours since they should have been back. The storm at sea, the winds...
0: You have fear for Shannon and the Señorita Duval? Why? They are children of the sea. They steer a boat as well as they steer each other.
1: But it is long after midnight, senor, and the storms that hover over the waters is greedy for lonely sea voyages. It is...
0: Yeah, I have heard of your talent for the footlights, King. How you make A productions out of B matters.
1: Please send a party to search for them, senor Juarez.
0: Where would I get such a party, King?
1: But you have many ships, many craft at your fingertips.
0: In the moment when you leave, I will not have them. They will be searching the Caribbean waters for the men who have mutinied on the SS Marino. Desperate men. Men of bloody violence. Murderers. Get me the Coast Guard. All available craft are to begin the search immediately for the murderers, the mutineers of the SS Marino. Their position...

0: This is a real tricky sea, Donnelly. And this isn't the best charted area in the world. There's shoals and reefs all over these keys. Your boy better know what he's doing.
1: Chuck's a slob, but he knows. You two want to breathe easier, I'll tell you something. Not a lot further to go. You know where Dorado Key is?
0: Sure. It's a cone-shaped couple acres somewhere around. If it went for the fog, I could point a finger at it.
2: Shift boat 3 points off the starboard bow.
1: Yeah. I see it, Chuck. There are boys. Head for them.
3: This is going to be quite a party.
1: That's right. A rendezvous with the rest of the jolly ones from the Merino Victory. They'll be glad to make your acquaintance, I'm sure.
3: Likewise.
0: Now don't get so eager, sailor. This party might not materialize. Hey, Donnelly.
1: Yeah, I see. So they're headed for a fog bank, so?
0: So this. If I'm right, that shadow in the ocean over there is Dorado Key. And just about where that fog bank is rolling is a coral breakwater that belongs to Dorado Key. And just about where that ship's boat disappeared into the fog bank is just about where I'm talking about. And something tells me I was right.
1: Yeah. Hey, Chuck, give her the gas!
2: Right!
0: Fog bank, Donnelly. Better tell your flunky to ease her.
1: Cut her, Chuck!
3: Look what I just scooped out of the ocean slate. A fresh piece of driftwood. Am I not lucky?
0: Take your hands out of the water. Somebody's liable to shake it.
1: So the boat crashed, Shannon. It doesn't change a thing.
0: Except that whoever was in the boat can't be alive. Not in these waters.
1: Like I said, it doesn't change a thing. There's still the four of us. There's still Dorado Key. I think we'll all be happy.

0: Chuck? Chuck, I'm talking to you. Me.
1: What do you want?
0: You tired, baby? The rigors of that old devil sea exhaust you?
1: Maybe they did.
0: It hurts me how tired you are. Get up, slob. Keep the fire going. My guests are cold. That's a good slob. Now we can all keep warm. You like it when you're warm, don't you, Miss Duval?
2: Something you'll never know, Buster. The things I like. But the things I hate, maybe I can prompt you.
0: You hate me, huh? Well, let's start eating the hate away. That way we'll all live to a ripeness.
3: Let's start with the little black box, Joe. What's in it? Souvenirs of the loved ones at home and in ports of call?
0: It nibbles at you, huh, Shannon?
2: As long as we're all cozy like this, at a beach party, comes the time when we all peel off our secrets. Sure, it nibbles.
0: Well, as long as the time has come. Tell him, Chuck. Tell him what's in the box.
1: You're crazy, Joe. You're going crazy.
0: Tell him, slob.
1: Well, it's dope. Enough dope to...
0: I'll take it now, Chuck. You did elegant. Enough dope that it was a jolly task to kill our captain, his first mate. To watch our sea chums leave stains of their blood on the hungry rocks of Dorado Key. That's what's in the box. Any further questions?
3: Yeah, question. How does a happy boy like you live to open the box? The rope around your neck could numb your fingers.
0: I live as long as you. No, longer. A lot longer. I say that to make you bitter about the full, rich life I'm going to... Wait. Where you going, Chuck? I'm asking you. You'll never make Shannon's boat, you slob!
2: You killed him. Goody for our side, Slate.
0: Just in the leg. So he won't try to run out on us anymore. So he'll live to hold a gun on you when I get drowsy. Because you two might get coy. Pack up your kits, kiddies. We're moving.
2: Oh, and I'm beginning to love it here. The fire, the shootings in the leg...
0: Lots of legs left, honey. You and me, Shannon. We hide your boat in this cove. The nosy coast patrol will never see it. Then we make for the top of the hill. The cone, you called it. Who knows? Maybe we can top it off with some dead bodies, huh?

0: Well, what do you know? We made the top of the hill. You can lay the boy down now, Shannon. I want you to enjoy the view.
1: Thanks. I'll never forget you, Joe, for the things you do for me.
2: Oh! Let me go, Donnelly. Let me go. You can have it all. Just let me go.
0: Shut up, you slob. You're interrupting the view. Enjoy it, Shannon. You, baby.
3: There's a good tall precipice here, Joe. Why don't you jump off? A belly whopper on the rocks would be tasty and enjoyable.
0: Top of the world. The top of an empty, rain-swept world. You fellas know I had poetry in me.
1: I didn't. Did you know this about Joe Saylor?
3: Uh-uh.
1: The things a fella doesn't know about a fella that makes the other fella stale.
0: The top of the world where I can sit in those pirate ruins over there and watch all the little bloodhounds of the sea smelling for mutineer Joe Donnelly. Take my hand, Shannon. I'm young again. I want to go exploring.
2: Joe, I promise you, I won't breathe a word. I don't want any part of what you want.
0: You can cry your heart out to me later, Chuck. Coming, Shannon?
1: Saylor told you. I'm allergic to gun prods ever since I was knee-high to a knee.
0: Sickens you, huh? Glad to hear it. Come on.
1: Those ruins, they'll make a good shelter.
0: For me, honey boy, you sleep where it's cold and wet. You and baby and the slob.
2: Not yet, Mother Earth.
1: That's a sinkhole. You got your foot caught in a sinkhole. Why don't you go wading, kid?
2: Shannon. Just the tippy toe of my toes, easy.
0: I got it out. Make you sorry and forlorn, huh?
1: Worse than that. I hate myself for not stuffing your mouth in it up to here.
2: Joe, listen to me. All I ask is just let me go. That's not much for a slob ass.
0: I got something for you, cripple.
2: Joe! No!
1: What kind of a man are you? You knocked him into the sinkhole.
2: It'll
1: drag him down. It'll...
2: Get me out!
0: Leave him alone, Shannon. Leave him alone! I wanted him dead anyway.
2: Please.
0: This is better than anything I dream.
1: You can't let him die like that.
0: Watch me. Leave him alone or you share it with him. This way we don't have to dig him a grave.

0: Find anything, Slate?
1: Not a thing. We've been over the whole island. There's nothing edible on it, not even a seagull's egg.
0: What's with the seagulls?
1: They're mighty particular where they lay their eggs. That's what's with seagulls.
0: Now, the seagulls hate you. Fish and seagulls. You're making a name for yourself in the animal world, Slate.
2: You kids are born comics. I'm full of delight you could make this trip with me. It whiles away the hungry hour.
1: We've been on this island 2 nights and a day, Donnelly. The food on the Bold Venture was maybe enough for a hearty meal for a skinny man. How come?
2: I'll take it. How come I haven't killed you both? Is that what you're trying to say?
1: If you weren't such a blabbermouth, I could have put it in my own words, but that's what I'm trying to say.
0: Good chap, Slate. You stay right in there with him.
2: There's merit in what the man says, baby. If I'd killed the two of you, I could have had all those canned goods for myself. But remain the question of how do I get me and the dope off this stinking island?
1: We've been staying up nights watching the Coast Guard search for you. They've all gone home. Why don't we take you away from all this right now?
2: Because I don't fall for their crumb-bum tricks. Because right now I'm hungry.
0: You are? Gee, maybe you'll starve to death right in front of us. We made you laugh. Turnabout's fair play, Joe boy.
2: I never starved to death in my whole life. Shannon's going back to Havana to bring food. Just food, Shannon. If you bring anything or anyone else, I'll slaughter baby here.
1: Give me the keys to the boat.
2: 8 hours, Shannon. That's all you have. 8 hours. And keep it in mind. From this tall piece of the world I own, I can watch every move you make.

0: Mr. Slade, where have you been?
1: How much foodstuff we got in the kitchen, King?
0: Foodstuff? You and Lady Sailor been gone 2 nights and a day, and I have been holding my head in my hands and shaking from side to side. I have been plagued with many thoughts of what has befallen you, all of them evil, and you...
1: Come on, King. Tell me what's in the kitchen.
0: Where's Lady Sailor?
1: On Dorado Key with a man and a sinkhole and a gun. If I'm not back there in 5 hours with that food, Sailor's going to be a thing of the past.
0: Take me with you, Mr. Slate.
1: Yeah, it's impossible. Donnelly sees me bringing anyone back with me.
0: I'll hide in the boat. There's no necessity for anyone to see me. Then when the night shadows fall, I will creep silently as a leopard upon...
1: Just load the food, King. Well, don't look like that. You can come along.

0: Joe boy. 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
1: What's the matter, baby? You lonely?
0: Uh-huh. Look, I feel silly screaming, uh-huh. Why don't you come down from your pirate's tower and talk to your captive girl?
1: Yeah, the least I could do.
2: I'm here, baby. Talk nice.
0: You haven't sighted the bold venture yet?
2: Shannon's still got another hour. That means he's been gone 7.
0: Look, Ma, a regular mathematical wizard.
2: Yeah. I even figured this. In 7 hours, you miss him enough to want me at your side.
0: It's a long time between rickshaws.
2: The high altitude makes your head spin, huh, baby?
0: Round and round. Say the right word and I'll gather enough momentum to fly away.
2: That's all I have to do? Say a word?
0: Maybe more. Maybe lots more. And maybe no words at all.
2: Like that, huh?
0: I could be the end of your rainbow, kid. But you've got to find the way yourself.
2: Oh, try this one. With what I keep locked in this little black box, we could make all the neon in the world glow a little brighter.
0: How much do you figure it's worth, Joe boy?
2: I found a way, huh, baby? 50 grand and 100 grand. Depends on how good I am at bargaining.
0: If you were real good, I'd walk in your shadow.
2: You're a scream, baby. A long, shrill scream.
0: You're dropping your marbles, Joe boy. You never had a better offer.
2: No, not better, baby. Never better, but truer. More from the heart. 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Crawl away and die for Joe Donnelly. Me, I'll wait for Shannon with the canned goods.

0: Easy through these shores, Mr. Snake. 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
1: Ah, Mr. Slayton, it's always a sight to see the way you handle this bold venture.
2: Like poetry, huh? Hey, what time is it?
1: A few minutes before 5 o'clock.
2: Well, that gives us a few minutes.
1: You think he sees us from up there?
2: How do I know? That's the chance we've got to take. That's why I brought the bold venture into this side of the island. Donnelly will probably be watching the other side. The side we tied up at last time.
1: It's getting dark, Mr. Slate. Maybe he couldn't see us anyway.
2: It's not dark enough. Yesterday, this place was hidden in clouds. Now look at it. Clear as glass. All right, you better get down out of the way, King. We're getting close enough.
1: Right. When we reach the island, what happens?
2: I'm trying to convince myself he hasn't seen us. I'll go ashore. You stay with the boat.
1: But, Mr. Slate, why don't you let me...
2: Hold on, King. I'm going to beat you.
3: And stop pouting now, baby.
4: Why don't you take a walk for yourself into that sinkhole and sniff yourself a little mud?
3: Oh, baby, just because I don't care for the type you've got? Maybe if I give you a peck on the forehead, it'll make the world all right with you. Maybe if I... Hey. Hey, you know something?
4: Why don't you give it up, Joe? When Slate comes with the food, let us get off the island. We won't go to the police. We'll make out this has all been a wild, wild dream. I promise you, we'll forget about it.
3: It's 5 o'clock, baby. You need a hide in a hair of Shannon. You know what that means for you?
4: Oh, Slate's never on time. He always plays hard to get. You'll see. He'll be here. You can always depend on Slate. Dependable Slate, they call him. Through thick and thin, Shannon. I never did this routine before. I didn't know it was funny.
3: Look at him. Look at your Shannon. A prowler through the evening woodlands. Watch him die, baby.
4: Put down that gun. Don't shoot him.
3: Get off the arm. Get off it. You lost it, baby. You ruined my aim. Ooh. So sit there and watch. See how your fella's gonna die.

0: It's dark, Slate. I'll light your way with this gun.
1: Don't be a fool, Donnelly. The food's on the boat. All you have to do is go down and get it.
0: I see you, Slate. Don't move. Coming into that brush after you. I said don't move. Did I hit you, Shannon?
1: Don't be crazy. I've got my hands over my head.
0: Well, keep them there.
2: Hi, Shannon. Bring back any anchovies. I'm a fool for anchovies.
1: Where's Sailor?
2: Let me tell you about her, Shannon. Your baby's fickle. She wanted to deal you out and deal me in. But all I gave her was a promise I'd let her watch you die. Here we go with the prods again, Shannon. I wanted to see it up close.
1: Sailor tried to tease you away from the gun, huh?
2: Yeah, among other things. But like you see, she didn't make it. She didn't make it at all.
1: You look different, kid.
2: Yeah, pale and puny. That's only from a lack of vitamins. You'll fix that.
1: Oh, I meant the little black box. It's not nestling under your arm the way it always is.
2: Don't worry your ugly little head. I got it stashed away where it won't hurt nobody.
1: Figuring on hanging around here long?
2: Not long. Just long enough to fill in the hungry gaps. Get rid of you. Make sure the cops are tired of playing hide and seek with me.
1: What are you going to do with Sailor?
2: Don't worry, we'll get along. Okay, you can stop now, Shannon.
1: You give me a choice. I can jump into this sinkhole or you'll shoot me into it, huh?
2: That's about it, Shannon.
1: I'm going to give you the choice.
2: Thanks.
0: Hey, Sailor! Come here! Your boy's going to die. You want to watch? Hey, Sailor!
3: Slate. Shouldn't have come back.
1: Yeah. Your boy's been telling me how maybe you didn't want me to come back. Well, I hope you two monsters will be very happy together.
3: Thanks, Slate. Joe, I want to give you something. This.
2: Hey, I hit that box in the ruins. Where'd you get it?
3: In the ruins. You don't want me to have it? Okay. I'll throw it into that sinkhole.
2: No! You fool! You stupid...
3: Get him, Slate.
2: Yeah. Oh, no!
3: Slate, that sinkhole. You can't let him.
1: What's to worry? I've got hold of his ankles.
3: Well, pull him out.
1: I know what to do with a man in a sinkhole. He needs a mud pack. Sailor, you weren't really going to run out on me for this guy, were you?
3: For all I care, you can let go his ankles.
1: That's all I wanted to know. There. I've got him out. There's grub on the boat, Sailor. You can go make me a hot meal.

0: Hey, Slate, come here.
1: Yeah, what do you want, sailor?
0: You remember how we went fishing and you couldn't catch fish?
1: Well, don't rub it in. I had an off day.
0: I caught fish. And you remember on Dorado Key you said there were no seagull eggs?
1: Admiral Perry couldn't have found a seagull egg on that key.
0: No. Look.
1: What in the... What's that?
0: It's a young seagull. Goes by the name of Melvin. He's all yours, Slate.
1: Well, don't hold him so close. Sailor, keep him away from me.
0: Melvin likes you, Slate.
1: Well, don't tell me you paid money for this worm bait.
0: Uh-uh. I found the egg Melvin came out of on Dorado Key.
1: Well, how'd he hatch?
0: You remember you fell asleep on the boat coming home, and I loaded you with all those warm blankets, and I told you, don't move?
1: Sailor, you mean...
0: Yeah, I mean. Melvin, say hello to Daddy.
2: And so our two stars, Humphrey Bogart and Lauren Bacall, have brought to a close our latest bold venture story. Special music was composed and conducted by David Rose. May we invite you to listen again next week at this time for another exciting adventure starring Humphrey Bogart and Lauren Bacall together in Bold Venture.

tired of the same old bed. Gonna lead the life of Cindy Lou. Gonna do the things that I know she'd do. Cause I'm tired, mighty tired of you. I guess by now, brother, you have the general idea. I am tired. There's no need of me kidding myself. Maybe you're all right, but I'm just tired. I think I'll go to a psychiatrist, one of them rich people, doctors, you know? And I guess he'll tell me a lot of big words all about psychiatrics and metaphysics and a whole lot of stuff I don't understand. 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Whatever he charges, he'll probably end up saying the same thing. Girl, you're just tired. 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In fact, I know what I need. I need a little change.

Young Johnny Jones, he had a cute little boat, and all the girlies he would take for a float. He had girlies on the shore, sweet little peaches by the score. But Johnny was a Weisenheimer, you know. His steady girl was Flo. And every Sunday afternoon, she'd jump in his boat and they would spoon. And then he'd row, row, row. Way up that river he would row, row, row. A hug he'd give her then, he'd kiss her now and then. She would tell him when, he'd fool around and fool around. And then he'd kiss again and then he'd row, row, row. Way up that river he would row, oh, oh, oh, oh. Then he'd drop both his oars, take a few more encores, and then he'd row.

Johnny's boat, he had a cute little seat. 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And he knew just how to row. Johnny was a rowing Romeo. He knew an island where the trees were so grand. He knew just where to land. And tales of love he'd tell to Flo until it was time for them to go. And then he'd row, row, row. On up that river he would row so slow. A hug he'd give her, then he'd kiss her now and then. She would tell him when. He'd fool around and fool around, and then he'd again, and then he'd row, row, row. On up that river he would row, just he and Flo. Then her head on his chest, he'd take a few measures rest, and then he'd row, row, row, just he and Florence. Row, row, row right into heaven. Row, row, he had no Johnson Motors, so

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0: And look who's here, Ken Carpenter. And he's got the biggest news in Rinso's history. 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
2: 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Well, last night, the Kingfish and his wife Sapphire attended a big buffet supper at the home of their wealthy friends. The Kingfish, as usual, overate and was up all night with a bad stomach. It's now the following day, and Sapphire is just entering the bedroom to see how he is.
3: Oh, I tell you, Sapphire, I was a sick man from that meal last night. I think I got Patoman poison.
4: Well, Josh, what do you think made you sick?
3: Well, that lobster. That's the last time I'll ever eat lobster cuspidor.
4: Josh, that ain't lobster cuspidor. It's lobster humidor.
3: Maybe you're right. I thought I tasted a cigar in there somewhere.
4: George, what you talking about? They always serve the most wonderful food, and that food was excellent.
3: Excellent, huh? Then why did the hostess have a punch bowl filled with bicarbonate of soda? I tell you, that was the most popular dish on the table.
4: George, while we're on the subject of that dinner, I don't mind telling you that you disgraced yourself last night at that party.
3: Oh, what you talking about?
4: Well, George, at a buffet, you're supposed to wait your turn in line. You don't pull your chair up to the buffet table and eat right out of the bowl.
3: Well, I done it in self-defense.
4: Why couldn't you act like the rest of the people?
3: Oh, what you talking about? They was just vultures. They was eating everything in sight. I rested my hand on the table for a minute, and before I could get away, some fella poured ketchup on it. That's it.
4: Argument with you if you ain't feeling well.
3: By the way, honey, any of my friends called up to see how I'm feeling this morning?
4: Of course not, George. What friends has you got?
3: Hey, wait a minute, dear. That's a pretty big statement, you know. I got hundreds of friends. That's who I got, hundreds of them.
4: Don't fool yourself, George. The truth of the matter is, I don't think you got one true friend, and that's a pretty sad state of affairs.
3: Well, what about Andy?
4: You ought to be ashamed the way you treated him. And, George, one of these days, your conscience is going to start to bother you for the way you've acted towards everybody. If I was you, George, I'd start right now trying to make a friend or two.
3: Oh, you don't know what you're talking about.
4: Well, have it your own way, George. What you want for breakfast?
3: Breakfast? Well, I think I'll have some coffee and some toast. And, oh, yeah, a lobster.
4: A lobster?
3: Yeah, I stuck one in my coat pocket last night just before I could laugh.
4: George.
3: Oh, me. What is she talking about, no friends? Maybe she's right, though. Yeah, I guess from now on I ought to start being nice to Andy. Make up to him for a lot of the things that I've done to him. Yeah, then I'll be his friend. Let's see, how do a friend act? He's kind, he's polite, courteous and honest in his dealing. I'm getting into a whole new field here. Come in, Brother Andy, a friend of my childhood who I crazy about. How is you?
0: Kingfish, what are you talking about?
3: Oh, nothing, Andy. Just reminding you how much I love you and how much you love me. Here, let me put my arm around you, boy.
0: Now, hold it, Kingfish. Now, just a minute. The last time you done that, when I went out of here, my gold watch was missing.
3: Oh, that was an accident, Andy. I remember your watch caught on one of the buttons of my vest, and I didn't discover it till I got to the pawn shop.
0: Well, keep away from me, Kingfish.
3: Well, now, look, Andy. I don't blame you for being a little suspicious. I guess I sort of took advantage of you a little in the past.
0: A little? Since January, you done sold me two gold bricks, the Brooklyn Navy Yard, and Central Park Lake, including the duck.
3: Yeah, I guess I did have a pretty big year. And, that's all over with now, son. I's a changed man, and, well, I turned over a new leaf.
0: What you mean by that?
3: And, I'll prove it to you. I'm going to start paying you back what I owe you. I'm going to do a lot of restituting. And I'm going to start off by tooting you this far out of the building. Yeah, you're
0: okay. You ain't been out in the sun too long or nothing, did you?
3: No, Andy. It's all you. Take the $5 there.
0: Yeah, well, thanks, Kingfish. I'll just put this $5 in my wallet here.
3: Yeah, put in naturally, Andy. You is my best friend, and I want to see. Say, Andy, when you opened that wallet to put the money in, I noticed a flash of green in there. You ain't saving four-leaf clovers, nothing like that, in the pocket.
0: Kingfish, that's $200 I done drawed out the bank. I've been thinking on buying some life insurance with.
3: Got $200 in there in your pocketbook, huh?
0: Hey, Kingfish, what's the matter with you? Your eyes just lit up like the taillights of a Cadillac.
3: Take a chair, brother, and then put your wallet up to the table here. I want to talk to you. And, so you're figuring on taking out life insurance, huh? I guess you're tired of living, huh?
0: Why, what you mean by that?
3: Well, Andy, most people don't realize it, but life insurance is a tricky thing. It makes dying look so attractive, you see.
0: Well, how you figure?
3: Well, Andy, let's say that you take out a life insurance policy that pays $5,000 when you pass it on.
0: Yeah.
3: You ain't going to be able to resist the temptation.
0: The temptation?
3: Certainly. You know that all you got to do to become a wealthy man is to kick the bucket.
0: Yeah, that's right. I wonder why they don't mention that in that booklet they give you to read.
3: Oh, I tell you the truth, Dad. I know why in the last 20 years, life insurance has made rigor mortis more popular than gin rummy.
0: Well, I never looked at it quite that way. I was thinking about taking out one of them 10-year policies.
3: Well, now, there's another disadvantage. Say you take the 10-year policy. Huh? You got to pay the company premiums for 10 years, don't you?
0: Yeah, I guess I do.
3: Well, suppose you die in 3 years. Andy, you'd be paying premiums 7 years after you was under the ground, you see?
0: Yeah, that's right. That don't sound too good, no.
3: Oh, I'd give up the thought of insurance, Andy. You couldn't pass a medical exam, no way.
0: I couldn't?
3: No, Andy, it's just like automobile insurance. If the brakes and the tires and the motor's bad, they won't give you no policy. And right now, you look like a 1912 Essex. That's what you are. Now, Brother Andy, instead of throwing your money away on life insurance, my advice to you is to turn the $200 over to me for investment in the Stevens Holding Company. I'm going to tell you, I got something.
0: Oh, so that's your angle, huh? I ought to know there was something like that. Look, Kingfish, I'm getting out of here. You has gypped me for the last time. I ain't going to speak to you no more, never. Goodbye.
3: But wait a minute, Andy. There's appreciation for you. After I try to make friends with the boy, give him $5 out of the kindness and goodness of my heart. Then he turned on me. Lucky that $5 I get was counterfeit. Well, so Andy and my friend, what's the difference? I don't need no friends.
5: Oh, yes, you do, George.
3: Who's that? Who said that?
5: Well, it's me, George. Your conscience.
3: My conscience? What are you bothering me about here? Wait a minute now.
5: George, when Andy walked out that door, you lost your last friend.
3: Well, so what? I don't need no friends.
5: George, there's a famous old saying. When you pass on and no one mourns for you, you will never rest in peace.
3: Yeah, I forgot about that. But there must be some of the boys that will mourn for me when I go on.
5: I don't think so, George.
3: Holy smokes, I got to find out. Yeah, I got to make sure that I got somebody to mourn for me. I tell you, if my funeral was a flop, I'd be brokenhearted for the rest of my life.

Henry was a little baby, just a sitting on his papa's knee. Well, he laid his hand on a little people's knee and said, it's gonna be the day.

0: Henry, I believe that this mountain's breaking in. But John Henry replied to the captain, oh my,
1: it ain't nothing but my hand was stuck in wind.
2: Hard knock!

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2: That conscience got me worried, saying that I won't have no friends to mourn for me. I didn't sleep all night thinking about it. I think I'll go and call his barbershop here and tell him my trouble. Hello there, Shorty. How is you?
3: Well, I was doggone over there. I'm mad to see.
2: Say, Shorty, I didn't know you was busy. I see you got somebody in the chair there.
3: Oh, yeah, that's all right, Kingfish. This is my brother, Sam, that just come up from Georgia.
2: Oh, your brother. Yeah, well, I must say you don't look alike.
3: Oh, no. Nobody ever thinks that we is brothers. We is different as night and day. Oh, Sam, I'd like you to meet the Kingfish.
4: Yeah, hi, Kingfish.
2: Glad to know you, Sam. Tell me, is you barbering business, too?
4: Oh, no. Back home, I got a big job. I'm an executive with a... I got a big job with the department. I'm a speech instructor.
2: Speech instructor, huh? Kind of like Shorty here with your first pupil. I tell you, Shorty, the reason I dropped in to talk to you... I worried about my friends not liking me.
3: Oh, you is,
2: Yeah, say, Sam, now you ain't never met me before. Tell me, in our Shaw Association here, what did you think of me?
4: Well, I can't answer that.
2: Well, Lord, you ain't forming an opinion yet, huh?
4: That's the trouble I have.
2: Now, I tell you, Shorty, just worrying about whether my friends like me or not has got me down.
3: Mm.
2: It's getting me so bad that, well, I didn't get a wink of sleep last night. Yeah, I think that, the thing I want to know is, how can I get some sleep at night?
3: Well, I used to have the same trouble, Kingfish. But me and Sam here, we worked out a wonderful method for curing insomnia. You remember, Sam?
4: Oh, sure. I remember. First, you took a long walk.
3: Yeah, that's right. Then I took a hot bath and put on some loose pajamas.
4: And after that, you drunk a glass of warm milk, and you put a pillow on each leg.
3: Yeah, that's right, Sam. Then I started counting sheep. And when I counted up to 10,000 sheep, then I stopped.
2: Then you fell asleep, huh?
3: No, by then it was time to get up.
2: Oh, yeah. Say one thing, Shorty. You ain't much help to me, huh?
4: Hey, look, Shorty. I'm in a hurry. Will you please finish my hair, sir?
3: Well, like I was saying, Sam, I think it ought to be cut short because you can...
4: No, Shorty. I want it to be long.
3: Now, listen. It's got to be...
2: This thing about not having no friends to mourn for me when I was gone is getting me down. This is the second night in a row and I ain't been able to sleep. Oh, me. I hope that sedative the sapphire give me unlaxes me. Oh. I'm feeling a little sleepy now. If I pass on, I wonder just how the boys would act when they come back from the funeral and get together at the lodge hall. I wonder what they'd say.
5: Well, Fred Gwindell, a newspaper man. Come in, Fred.
6: Well, hello there, Andy. How is your boy? How is your greetings and felicitations to you?
5: Oh, that's great, Fred. How'd you like the Kingfisher's funeral?
6: Wonderful, Andy, wonderful. He had so much fun since New Year's Eve. Really had a frolic there, boy.
5: You know, kicking the bucket was the best thing that kingfish ever done.
6: Oh, you said it, Andy, boy. You said it. Yeah, yeah. Say, didn't the old goat look natural laying there, though?
5: Yeah. And you know, it's certainly a pleasure being in the same room with that guy and not having to worry about your wallet. It was a short funeral service, though, wasn't it?
6: Oh, yeah, yeah. When the preacher got up and tried to say something nice about the kingfish, he was really stumped all right, yeah.
5: That's the first time I ever seen a preacher deliver a eulogy with his fingers crossed.
6: Really, no, Andy, by leaving early, you done missed the funniest part of the whole thing.
5: Yeah, what was that?
6: Well, you see, they had a little trouble there. They was looking for six people who really loved the kingfish to act as pallbearers.
5: Yeah, how'd they make out?
6: Not so good. The undertaker had to carry the box down to our piggyback. That's what I... say, Andy, you didn't even go out to the cemetery, did you?
5: Oh, no. I was too tired. How was the service out there, Fred?
6: Well, Brother Jackson, give a little talk there. It wasn't bad. The only trouble is I'd heard all the jokes before, so I... I gotta be running along here.
5: Oh, yeah, gotta go, huh?
6: Yeah, I'd love to stay and talk about the kingfish's demise, but you know how it is. Business before pleasure, boy. Yeah.
5: Well, it was certainly nice for a cousin to think, wouldn't
6: you? Oh, yeah, yeah. When something nice like this happens, it's always a pleasure to discuss it with you. So long, Andy, old boy. So long. I'll see you later, old boy.
2: Oh, what a dream. That was awful. Andy and Gwendell just couldn't feel that way about me. It just couldn't be true. Oh, me. That dream done tired me out more than anything. Well, I know one thing. My wife Sapphire wouldn't act that way. Yeah. And I don't think my friend Stonewall, the lawyer, would either. Yes, if I passed on those two, we'd really be broken up about it.
7: Well, how come Sapphire? Guess she's coming back from the kingfish's funeral.
8: Happy days are years again.
7: Oh, that sounds fine. Girl, I meant to compliment you on that dress you wore at the funeral. That was a lovely shade of red.
8: I thought it gave me a fair little bounce. That's the reason I picked it out.
7: I know as you left the festivities early.
8: Well, I didn't want to stonewall, but I just had to. You see, I didn't want to be late for my rumba lesson.
7: Oh. Yeah, well, look, I want to express my sympathy for the whole thing, Sapphire.
8: Well, thank you, Stonewall. You know, now that George is gone, I wonder how he likes it way up there in the wide blue yonder.
7: Well, if I'm going to judge a character, I think he's in the downtown brand.
8: Now, Stonewall.
7: Yeah, well, I hope you don't grieve too much about this whole thing, Sapphire. I try not to be lonely.
8: I can't be lonely. I've got a date tonight with the man who drove the funeral car.
7: Oh, no.
2: Oh, me, what a dream. My wife, too, and Stonewall. My friends just couldn't act that way. That dream was just a fig leaf of my imagination. My friends couldn't act that way. They loved me.
9: Oh, no, they don't, George.
2: Oh, Conscience, it's you again.
9: Yes, George. And your dream was true. None of your friends would miss you.
2: But, Conscience, this is all a mistake. My friends do love me. And I go find some way to prove it to you.
9: Well, you better, George. Remember, like I told you before, every man must have friends to mourn him if he wants to rest in peace. Good night, George.
2: I'll show that, Conscience. I gotta do something desperate. I'll get my dear trusting friends to love me if I have to double cross every one of them to get them to do it. That's what I mean.
0: Ladies, here is something new. Yes, something wonderful. An improvement that you'll say is the greatest ever in your kitchen. 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And now, back to Amos and Andy.

0: Well, I hope this sympathy angle works. I'll pretend that I'm going to commit suicide and then disappear for a few days. That ought to win my friends over. Oh, here comes Andy. I'll try the suicide stuff on him first. Come in, Brother Andy.
1: Oh, you was in here, huh? I ain't speaking to you, Kingfish.
0: Well, Andy, you won't have to worry about me much longer, old pal.
1: What you mean by that?
0: Well, you remember what Shakespeare said, to be or not to be.
1: Yeah.
0: Well, I done decided not to be.
1: Kingfish, what is you talking about?
0: Andy, I found out my friends don't love me. So I was going to beat the Grim Reaper by reaping myself. That's what I got.
1: Oh, Kingfish, you don't expect me to believe you're going to do away with yourself, do you?
0: Well, Andy, it just so happens that I just finished writing my suicide note. Got it right here.
1: Suicide note?
0: That's right. I was just getting ready to take it down and get it notarized to make it official. That's what I got. Well, I'll read it to you, Andy.
1: Yeah.
0: Better get out your handkerchief, because you're going to do a lot of blubbering around here. Yeah, I'm doing this, Andy, because my friends is driving me to it.
1: Yeah, well, go ahead. Read the note there. Read the thing.
0: Okay, it starts out here. It says, dear friends and murderers, I, George Stevens, being a sound mind and about to slaughter myself, hereby says farewell. Please omit flowers, as I've always suffered from hay fever, and I ain't fooling either. Don't just kind of tear your heart out, Andy?
1: Oh, sure, yeah.
0: Then I close up by saying, address all replies of this note to care to County Morgue, Box 13, signed your deceased brother, George Stevens. That's what I got.
1: Listen, Kingfish, I don't believe none of this. You ain't going to do away with yourself.
0: Oh, no? Well, I'd have done it a long time ago if I could make up my mind which way to do it. I jumped off the George Washington Bridge, only the high altitude gives me nosebleeds. Then I was thinking of sticking the exhaust pipe of automobile in my mouth, but used car prices still too high. Then the last thing I hit on was using a noose.
1: Listen, Kingfish, I still don't believe none of this. I know you ain't going to jump off of no bridge or nothing like that.
0: All right, Anna, but just do me one favor. If you was ever fishing in the East River and you feel a heavy tug on the line, haul it in gently. You might have me by the seat of my pants, you know that?
1: I ain't going to listen to this, Kingfish. I was going.
0: I'll show Andy I ain't kidding. I know exactly what I'll do. I'll leave for New Jersey tonight for 3-4 days and hide out till the boys come to their senses about me.
1: Amos, I tell you, when the Kingfish showed me that suicide note 3 days ago, I thought it was just another one of his tricks.
2: Oh, no, Andy, I think this thing is getting serious, you know it. I ain't seen the Kingfish around for 3-4 days and... ain't nobody heard from him.
1: Oh, he disappeared, all right. I wonder if he took the lodge treasury along with him as a traveling companion.
2: No. No way that he can get the money out of the lodge treasury. You know, we bought him a new safe for the lodge, but he's the only one that don't know the combination. You know?
1: Well, you see, that suicide note...
2: Yeah, well, what did that suicide note say that he read, Anna?
1: Well, he say he's going to do away with himself.
2: Jonah?
1: Yeah, he say he was figuring on jumping off the Brooklyn Bridge into a exhaust pipe or something.
2: Into an exhaust pipe.
1: Yeah, and with that pointed head of his, he might make it, too.
2: Well, that's the way he's going to end it all, huh?
1: Well, he had some other ideas, something, but let's see, he was going to take a noose and hang himself by the seat of his pants.
2: Look, even though the Kingfish has got his false hand, we ought to do something to find him before he gets a chance to do something desperate.
1: Yeah, but how are we going to get hold of him?
2: Well, we'll offer a reward for information that will help us find the Kingfish. Mm-hmm. I know what we'll do, Andy. I'll put up $5, you put up $5, and we'll get some of the other members to chip in. Yeah. Then we'll take $200 out of the large treasury, and we'll put an ad in the newspaper offering the reward for the Kingfish's return.
1: Yeah, and then when we find him, we'll give him a big party and welcome him back like the profitable son.
2: Yes.
1: Well, let me shake your hand again, Kingfish. I sure is glad we found you.
0: Yeah, well, it's great to be back, too, Andy. And I tell you, it really made me feel good that you and all my friends love me so much that you put up that reward to have me found.
1: Oh, yeah, we really missed you, all right. We were so glad when that private detective, Mr. Blake, wired us that he found you in New Jersey.
0: Oh, yeah, Mr. Blake sees you at a newspaper, and he snooped me out of the hotel where I was staying at. Yeah, I was waiting around for the high tide so I could jump in the river, you see.
1: No fooling, is that right?
0: Oh, yeah, matter of fact, when he knocked on the door, I was just putting on my bathing suit. I was going in that water hot or cold. I was going in there.
1: Well, we sent Mr. Blake the $300 we raised, and we was all happy to do it.
0: Oh, yeah, well, certainly it's touching for me to know that I got so many friends in the world, Andy.
1: Yeah.
0: It was a big weight off my conscience, I tell you that.
1: Yeah, well, I'm glad you're back. I'm getting on home, Kingfish. I'll see you later.
0: So long, Andy, my dear old pal. Give my love to dear brothers. Oh, me, what a relief off my mind. I really found out how much my friends miss me after all.
3: Well, George, I guess you're very happy now.
0: Oh, it's you, Conscience.
3: Yes, George. And from the response of your friends when you disappeared, I guess it's very obvious that you have a lot of fine qualities after all.
0: Oh, yeah. I guess I does, all right.
3: And now that all your friends have shown how much they think of you, I know that you're not going to cheat them anymore.
0: Oh, no, Conscience. I ain't never going to cheat them.
3: You're sure now?
0: Oh, certainly I'm sure. I don't have to cheat them. You see, that $300 I got by posing as Detective Blake gonna hold me over. Wait a minute, I didn't mean that, Conscience.

0: you know how our announcer Ken Carpenter says how more women use rinse soap than any other soap in the world?
1: No.
0: Well, listen, he's going to say it again.
1: Can't stop him, huh?
0: Well, who wants to stop him? Anna, this is the most important thing that you can tell a woman. It's new 1950 Rinso.
2: Yes, it's 1950 Rinso, a year ahead. 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
0: Good night, folks.
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Here's a half hour of laughs and music, rebroadcast for you men and women in the armed forces of the United Nations. Listen to the music of Freddie Rich and his orchestra, the songs of Connie Haynes. Tonight's guest, 20th Century Fox star, Miss Linda Darnell. And

0: Costello. What are you doing, skipping around the stage? Come here.
1: Oh, you see me skipping around, eh?
0: Yeah.
1: Well, that's the doctor's orders, Abbott.
0: The doctor told you to skip?
1: Yeah, he gave me his bottle of pills. See what it says here? Take these pills one a day and skip the next. This is my skipping day.
0: I see.
1: Here we go around the mountain.
0: All right. Costello, please, will you stop that? What's getting into you? You're acting like a nitwit.
1: I ain't no nitwit, Abbott. I used to be a nitwit, but I lost my needles.
0: Oh. You lost your needles.
1: I lost my needles. Now I ain't got nothing to nitwit.
0: There. That's fine. Look, what's come over you? Costello, stick out your tongue.
1: What for? I ain't mad at you.
0: Now, come on. Let me see your tongue.
1: Okay. Uh-huh.
0: You've got a coat on your tongue.
1: Look down further. Maybe you can see a pair of pants.
0: Costello, are you sick or something? Come here. Let me feel your pulse. Here, let me put my hand on your brow.
1: Are you kidding?
0: Come on. Let me put my hand on your brow.
1: And let me put my head on your shoulder.
0: What for?
1: Let's dance.
0: Oh, come on. Cut it out, you dummy. Costello, you're not looking very well today. And you didn't look well last night. Did you take that alcohol rub like I told you?
1: I didn't have any alcohol, Abbott, so I rubbed myself down with a bottle of beer. And I almost broke my neck.
0: Almost broke your neck? How?
1: Trying to blow the foam off my back. That's hard.
0: Yes, I know. The trouble with you, Costello, is that you don't get enough fresh air. Now, why don't you get out in your garden like other people and plant some seeds?
1: Plant no seeds. That's a fake. That seed stuff is no good, Abbott.
0: What do you mean it's a fake?
1: Last spring I planted 2 pounds of bird seed, and not a single bird came up.
0: Oh.
1: Not even a little canary.
0: All right, bird seed.
1: The only bird came up was...
0: Yeah, all right. Bird seed. Costello, what's wrong with you today? Do you know what you've been saying?
1: Personally, I wasn't listening.
0: Oh, you're getting impossible.
2: Well, good evening, boys.
0: Oh, it's Ken Niles. Say, Ken, I'm glad you dropped in. Pay no attention to Costello, Ken. He's not feeling very well today. I don't know what's wrong
2: with
0: him.
2: Well, then why doesn't he do what my lovely wife does? When she's under the weather, she puts her feet in a hot mustard bath.
1: It must take plenty of mustard to cover her dogs.
3: Oh, I heard that remark, Costello.
1: I said it for you to hear.
0: All right.
1: Get your necks out, folks. The Barracuda are running again.
3: Just a minute, Costello. How dare you compare me to a Barracuda?
1: I'm sorry, Mrs. Niles. My mistake.
3: Oh, that's better.
1: The Barracuda's got teeth.
3: Oh, what an insult. I've got teeth.
1: Yes, but a Barracuda keeps his teeth in water.
3: So what? I keep my teeth up. Oh, stop that.
0: Just a second. All right, never mind. Just a minute, Mrs. Niles. I'm afraid you'll have to excuse Costello tonight. He's on the ragged edge.
3: Oh, I'd like to push him off.
2: Darling, that was wonderful. You're so witty, dear. You're positively intoxicating.
3: Oh, no, Kenneth. You're the one who's intoxicating.
2: Oh, no, I insist, dear. You're intoxicating.
3: No, dear, you're intoxicating.
1: Ladies and gentlemen, you have just been listening to a couple of zombies.
0: Well, Costello, you did it again. You're always insulting people. I've come to the conclusion that it's all caused by the ragged condition of your nerves. What you need are vitamins.
1: Vitamins?
0: Yes. For instance, B1.
1: B1 what?
0: Just B1.
1: Just B1?
0: Yes.
1: Are you one?
0: No.
1: Then why should I have B1?
0: Oh.
1: If it ain't good enough for you, it ain't good enough for me. What do you want to do, push me into these things by myself?
0: I'm not pushing you into anything. I'm trying to tell you about something that's good for your nerves.
1: Well, what is it?
0: B1.
1: But I don't want to be one.
0: I don't want you to be one.
1: No?
0: No, when I say B1, I don't mean B1. I mean B1.
1: Oh, when you say B1, you don't mean B1. You just mean B1.
0: Yeah, that's right.
1: That's right. I don't even know what I'm talking about.
0: Look, Costello, do you know anything about vitamins and calories?
1: Vitamins and calories? Sure, I know both of them. Whole vitamin and cab calories.
0: No. No, I'm talking about vitamins that contain thiamine. Have you ever heard of Thiamin?
1: Thiamin?
0: Mm-hmm.
1: Sure, I know him, too.
0: You know Thiamin?
1: Yeah, Simple Thiamin.
0: No, Costello, you dummy. Thiamin is B1.
1: When did they reclassify him?
0: Look, I don't mean that. I've got Thiamin right here in this little bottle, you see?
1: Well, let him out before he chokes to death. Thiamin, get out of that bottle.
0: Oh.
1: Push out the cork and talk for me.
0: All right, look.
1: Thiamin, talk for me.
0: Yeah, quiet. Look, Costello, for the last time, I'm going to tell you what vitamins are. Vitamins are pills. A is the sunshine vitamin. B is for energy. Vitamins start with A and go to H.
1: That's all right with me.
0: Now, just remember, Costello, The vitamins are A, B, C, D, E.

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1: Who is that great big...

0: All right, Costello. Follow me in here. I'm taking you to see Dr. Bullfinch, the famous psychiatrist.
1: Abbott, there's nothing wrong with me. I don't know if you're no psychiatrist.
0: Oh, no? You've been acting very strangely. Nervous, fighting with people, wouldn't take your vitamins, and today you had your lunch in the bathtub.
1: I always had my lunch in the bathtub.
0: Don't you think that's crazy?
1: No, I could take a bath and wash the dishes at the same time. There ain't nothing crazy with that, brother.
0: Well, there's another thing. You haven't taken your hat off in 3 days. You even go to bed with your hat on. Now, why don't you take your hat off?
1: What, and let my pigeon fly away?
0: Oh, shut up. You're going to see the doctor, and right now.
2: Ah, come right in, Mr. Abbott. I've been expecting you. So this is your little friend, Lou Costello, eh?
0: Yes, doctor.
2: You were perfectly right in your description of him. He does look a little, shall we say,
0: Yes. Yes.
2: Oh, but no matter. After all, many a simple man has gone places.
1: How soon are you leaving?
2: There's only one thing to do. Costello, I'm going to psychoanalyze you.
1: If you touch me, brother, I'll call my mother. Abbott, get me out of here!
0: Now, Costello, Dr. Bullfinch won't hurt you.
2: Why, of course. I just want to probe into your subconscious mind. Now, for instance, have you had any dreams lately?
1: Oh, yes. Last night I dreamt I wanted a salami sandwich.
2: Fine, fine. Salami is imported. Oh, yes. That suggests that you wanted to take a trip. Isn't that what you wanted?
1: No. I wanted a salami sandwich.
2: But didn't you try to analyze your dream? Didn't you go beyond the first phase?
1: Yeah, I did. I got up and ate the salami.
2: And that was all? You slept peacefully after that?
1: Not exactly.
2: I know it. You were subconsciously disturbed. You wanted to make that trip.
1: Yeah.
2: Now, did the dream repeat itself?
1: No, but the salami did.
2: Well, let's forget the salami. I'm sorry I brought it up.
1: Oh, you had one, too?
0: Doctor, I think you'd better try something else.
2: Good idea. Now, let's try word associations. Now, Costello, I'll mention a word, and you tell me a word that is closely related to it. For instance, the word flower. What does that make you think of?
1: Poppy.
2: Good. Poppy is a flower.
1: Right.
2: Now, what does Poppy make you think of?
1: Mommy.
2: Mommy? That's funny. I don't think of Mommy.
1: Well, you should. Mommy thinks of you.
0: Costello, please, will you pay attention to the man?
2: Yes, let's start over again with the word flower. Now, what do you think of?
1: Bed.
2: That's perfect. Flowers grow in beds. Now, the next word is river.
1: Bed.
2: Good. Riverbed. The next word is icebox.
1: Bed.
0: Bed. Costello, how can icebox make you think of bed?
1: I'm tired.
2: All right. Now, let's take the word tired. What does that suggest?
1: Sleep.
2: Sleep, that's sleep. Right. Now we're getting places. What does sleep suggest?
1: Delicatessen.
2: How in heaven's name could sleep suggest a delicatessen?
1: Because I might have another dream tonight and I'm all out of salami.
2: Oh, this man is impossible, Mr. Abbott. I suggest you take him to a rest home immediately. My nurse will go with you.
0: Oh, nurse?
3: Yes, doctor.
1: Abbott, I ain't gonna go to no rest home with no nurse.
0: Costello, look who the nurse is. Linda Darnell.

0: Miss Ratchet?
1: Yes.
0: The beautiful woman,
1: yes.
0: Miss Ratchet? That's enough. I'll go.
2: Hello, Mr. Costello.
0: Heaven, you are right. I am a sick man.
3: Oh, now that you've got a pretty nice, you're a sick man, eh?
0: It's got nothing to do with it. Come, Miss Donnell. Let us flee to the restroom, our home.
2: Oh, just a moment. Mr. Costello. Please, Mr. Costello, we have to be absolutely sure that you're really sick.
0: Honest, Linda, I'm sick as anything. I have pitches on my head. I dream about salami. I have lunch in a bathtub.
2: Now, wait a minute, Mr. Costello. I only give my personal attention to critical cases.
0: But my case is critical. Do you realize I'm dying?
3: Oh, Costello, how do you know you're dying?
0: I just busted my lifetime fountain pen. Just think, Linda. You can nurse me back to health. Then we'll go steady together.
2: Oh, no, I'm sorry, but I only go out with certain persons.
0: Then what about me?
2: Who's certain you're a person?
3: Costello, stop talking like this. Miss Darnell may have a boyfriend.
2: Oh,
3: you don't know him.
2: I certainly have, and what a man. He has the charm of a dozen men and the body of a prize fighter.
0: Oh, yeah? Well, what's the matter with me?
2: You have the charm of a prize fighter and the body of a dozen men.
0: The body of a dozen men, huh, Linda? Now, listen, I'm not that fat.
2: You're not fat? Oh, well, just look at you. And people say Los Angeles is spread out.
3: Yes, Costello. Miss Darnell is to help.
0: Then we'll go steady together.
2: Oh, no, I'm sorry, but I only go out with certain persons.
0: So what about me?
2: Who's certain you're a person?
3: Costello, stop talking like this. Miss Darnell may have a boyfriend.
2: Oh,
3: you don't know him.
2: I certainly have, and what a man. He has the charm of a dozen men and the body of a prize fighter.
0: Oh, yeah? Well, what's the matter with me?
2: You have the charm of a prize fighter and the body of a dozen men.
0: The body of a dozen men, huh, Linda? Now, listen, I'm not that fat.
2: You're not fat? Oh, well, just look at you. And people say Los Angeles is spread out.
3: Yes, Costello.

0: Costello. Mr. Arnell is right. You certainly are fat. In our last picture, you photographed as big as an elephant.
1: No wonder I keep getting peanuts in my fan mail. Now, never mind this boulder rash now, Linda. Now, leave us, please, to the rest home.
2: Not so fast, Costello. Look, before I can take you to the rest home and give you my personal attention, I must be fully convinced that you need a mental rest.
1: Okay, I can prove it, and I can prove that I need it. Abbott, tell her what I did this morning.
0: Costello, do you really want me to tell her that?
1: Go ahead. I'm brave, Abbott. Go on. Go ahead and tell her.
3: All right.
0: Linda, this morning, Costello walked all the way from his house to the studio on his hand.
2: On your hand?
1: On my hand.
2: Well, why did you do that?
1: I don't wear suspenders, and it keeps my pants up.
2: Oh.
4: Here's little Connie Haynes to sing the season's new hit, A Lovely Way to Spend an Evening.

0: The Mark Torrance Rest Home and the Hospital in Banning.
1: Hospital, eh? I was in the hospital last night, Abbott.
0: What happened?
1: What happened? Yesterday afternoon, my Aunt Minnie had triplets. And there was her husband, Uncle Henry, sitting up in a bed with a pink bed jacket on, holding one of the kids in each arm.
2: Your Uncle Henry had a kid on each arm? Where was your Aunt Minnie?
1: Oh, she had to go to work. She's a riveter at Lockheed.
2: Now, just a minute, Costello. You said your Aunt Minnie had triplets.
1: That's
2: and,
1: right.
2: And your Uncle Henry was only holding two of them. Now, where was the other baby?
1: Oh, Aunt Minnie took him to work with her.
2: Well, that's ridiculous, Costello. What would that little baby be doing, your Aunt Minnie, in a defense plan? Now, tell me that.
1: Who do you think throws her the rivets?
2: Oh. Costello, if anybody ever needed a rest home, it's you. Come on, let's go in. Now, we've got to get you to bed.
3: Good evening, boys. We've been expecting you.
1: Oh, hello, Linda. Let's not waste any time. Come on, start soothing my nerves.
3: Shh, Costello, you must talk in a whisper. This is a rest home.
2: Yes, Costello, remember that. You've got to be very quiet. This is a rest home.
1: All right, I'll remember that. Look, Linda, have you got an outside room with a bath? Somebody's got a leaky radiator.
3: Please, Mr. Costello, you must observe absolute silence. Understand? Silence.
1: Okay, Linda.
3: Very well. Come on, follow me. I'll announce you.
4: Mr.

0: to see the head doctor. Who's in charge?
1: Dr. Blaney, but he isn't here.
0: Where is he?
2: He probably went away for a rest.
1: Well, in Dr. Blaney's absence, Dr. Maney is in charge. Oh, here he comes now.
3: Hey, well, good evening, gentlemen. I'm Dr. Maney, M-E.
2: M-E? What's that?
3: That's me. Greetings to you.
2: And nuts to you.
1: Dr. Maney, this is Lou Costello. He's the new patient.
3: Oh, a new patient, eh? Well, we here at this happy haven of health have a few simple rules we must abide by. For example, no riding bicycles through the corridors after 3 p.m.
2: But would it be okay for me to drive my automobile to the back room?
3: Yes, providing you don't stop in the library for gas and oil. But remember, the most important rule that we have, viz., i.e., and to wit, whatever happened to Mrs. Pruneface?
2: Abbott, I may not have a nervous breakdown yet, but if I play my cards right, this is the place to get one.
0: Costello, have a little more respect for the doctor, please.
1: Hello, Nurse Donnell speaking. Yes, yes, all right. We'll summon up right away.
3: Who is that?
1: The horse in 619 wants another blanket.
2: Well, you give him mine. I've got a sweater.
3: Well, gentlemen, if you'll excuse me, I've got to go now. I must see if the nurses are comfortable. Bye.
0: Look, Linda, when does Costello start resting?
2: Yes.
1: Well,
2: I mean, after all, somebody, I mean, Connie should have been here by now.
1: Yes, you know, they're going to...
4: Oh, Nurse Darnell, I'm all ready for my operation.
0: My goodness, Linda, are they going to operate on this beautiful little girl?
1: Yes, they're going to operate on her in a few minutes.
2: Do you mind if I cut in? I'll take your salary, too, this week.
0: Costello. Costello, you didn't come out here to... Will you listen to me, please? Now, you didn't come out here to be with girls. You're supposed to relax.
2: Well, different people relax in different ways. I'm one that relaxes in different ways.
0: Right, never mind that.
1: Well, Mr. Costello, it's time for you to go in and see Dr. Daney. He's in his office now, resting. Why don't you go in and wake him up?
2: I don't want to wake him up. Maybe he's dreaming about a salami sandwich.
1: Oh, that's quite all right, Mr. Costello. Just tiptoe in that door quietly and say, Dr. Daney. Dr. Daney, wake up. It's me.
0: Open the door, Costello. Go in.
4: Dr. Daney. Wake up. It's me. It's Costello.
2: Nice, doctor. Come on, doctor. Hey, doctor. Come on, wake up. Wake up! Yeah. Wake up! Don't be a Snow White!
3: Yes.
0: This is Mr. Costello, Mr. Daney. He's been a little nervous lately.
2: You don't have to be nervous. All you need is rest. Plenty of rest and quiet. Relax. Rest up.
5: Well, look, doctor.
2: You don't have to be nervous. Always on edge. Nerve shot. But no more. Rest. Plenty of rest.
0: To examine Costello.
2: Waste of time. We'll get some rest. Go ahead. Hurry. Plenty of rest and quiet.
1: Well, Costello, did you see Dr. Daney?
2: Yes, ma'am. I saw him.
1: Well, what did he say?

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1: The Johnson Wax Program with Fibber McGee and Molly. 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

The other day, a naval officer told us a new use for wax that I'd like to pass along as a suggestion to other officers in the service. You ladies know what to do with a piece of furniture or woodwork that's apt to get smudged with fingerprints. You wax it with Johnson's Wax, and that makes it easy to keep clean, and it's always polished. Well, you know how the visor of an officer's cap gets fingerprinted and how it's exposed to the weather? Well, what's more natural than to put a little wax occasionally on that visor? You can use either Johnson's paste or liquid or cream wax. It takes just a little, but it makes a big difference in appearance. It'll pay you to buy a small package of Johnson's Wax for your own use. It's also fine for your shoes and other leather articles, billfold, briefcase, luggage. It also protects articles made of metal. Perhaps you've already discovered its use in the past on your fishing rods, golf clubs, and other sporting equipment.

0: The residents of 79 Wistful Vista have just had a close call. A man called for some clothes, and they weren't ready. But here in the living room, sorting out a big pile of clothing, we find Fibber McGee and Molly.
1: My gosh, Molly, that's an awful big pile of stuff you're giving away there.
2: Well, it's in a good cause, dearie.
1: What is it again? The United what?
2: The United National Clothing Collection for Overseas Relief. Oh. I've told you that a dozen times. Mm-hmm. And as soon as I sort out this last pile...
1: Hey, wait a minute. You're not giving my old sweatshirt away.
2: Oh,
1: my good basketball sweatshirt. Why, my
2: gosh.
1: Oh,
2: look, Pat.
1: Hmm?
2: If you mean this 12-pound hunk of gray yarn marked Peoria Umberjack, why, you haven't worn that for 15 years.
1: Oh.
2: Incidentally, what is an umberjack?
1: Well, that was originally lumberjacks, but the moth chewed the L out of it. There's a lot of sentiment attached to that shirt.
2: Yeah?
1: When I think of all the basketball games I've sat on the bench through in that old sweatshirt, that I'd have leaped in and saved the day for Peoria if the coach had ever called on me.
2: McGee, how about this pair of corduroy pants?
1: Huh?
2: Aren't they too small for you now?
1: Only around the waist and the seat. Legs are still perfect. One of these days I'm going to take off 25 or 30 pounds and I can wear all that stuff.
2: Listen, sweetheart, there are people in France and Greece and Poland and Holland that have taken off 75 pounds the hard way.
1: Okay, give them the britches. Here's something else you can give.
2: What on earth is this?
1: That's the sweater Aunt Sarah knitted for me for my birthday 6 years ago.
2: Why, this would fit a child of nine.
1: Not if he ate all his Wheaties. Every joke I make tonight, I die a little. Personally, I got a sneaking suspicion Aunt Sarah knitted that sweater for her fox terrier. And took it away from him because he was better dressed than she was.
2: Now, listen, don't talk that way about Aunt Sarah. She's a very nice old...
1: Come in.
3: Hello, Molly. Hello, McGee.
2: Hello, Dr. Gamble.
1: Hi, Errol Smith. Have a chair if you can find one that hasn't got clothes piled all over on it.
2: We're getting some things together for the United National Clothing Drive.
3: Oh, yes, I know about it. It's a wonderful idea. But what's the pretty little garment you have in your hand, Molly? Don't tell me you still play with dolls.
1: That, my fine feathered friend, is a sweater which was knitted for me by Aunt Sarah in a moment of gay abandon.
3: For you? For you? She evidently didn't know how broad-shouldered you'd gotten in the hips. And those colors.
2: Looks like a rainbow with sleeves, doesn't it, Doctor?
3: She couldn't have been thinking of a rainbow when she knitted that for McGee. She didn't leave room for a pot at the end of it.
1: Look, tissue slicer. Why don't you shuck off that racetrack top coat of yours and throw that on the pile? I could cut that up into blankets and make some family of horses very happy.
3: For your information, hillbilly, this is an imported English top coat. Genuine Harris tweed.
2: And very handsome, too.
1: Handsome my clavicle. And if that's a Harris tweed, I can see why he came down to leading a band for Jack Benny.
3: I could take you more seriously as a style expert, drummer boy, if I didn't suspect you spent your childhood wearing flour sack snuggies.
1: Oh, yeah? Well, bye, George.
3: And what are you donating to this cause, little nobleman? A few socks you couldn't find mates for, and the wraparound leggings you wore in the last war when you stormed the YMCA hut at Fort Dix?
2: I found a lot of things, Doctor. Suits, dresses, blankets, socks, shoes, sweaters. I turn the closets inside out, which is quite a trick, holding the ceiling up with one hand.
3: Well, you're different, my dear. You have nice instincts. But you're 50% common stock there.
1: Ugh. Well, I'd like to see the junk you turned in, you bedside bandit. I'll bet people in Europe will stand in line to refuse it.
2: But you two, to me, it's no joking matter that there are people in the world who are suffering from lack of clothing.
3: Well, you're right, of course, Molly. I'm so tired, I don't know quite what I'm talking about anyway.
1: You do look kind of bushed, Doctor. Had a bad day.
3: Yeah, rather. Started with delivering twins at 4 a.m. Then at 5 o'clock, setting the arm the father broke, patting himself on the back. And at 5:45, finding out that the nurse told the wrong father.
2: Oh, dear.
3: Well, I better duck along, children.
2: Oh, don't hurry away, Doctor. I'll be glad to brew you a slug of tea.
3: No, thank you, my dear. I think if I sneak up back alleys and hide my satchel under my coat, I may be able to get home long enough for a hot shower and a 10-minute nap.
1: Well, you ought to get away with it. You always look like you got a satchel under your coat anyway. Hey, why don't you take a shower here, Doc?
2: Why, of course, Doctor. Heavenly days, you can hide out in our guest room for as long as you like.
1: That's a great idea. Think of the people that'll get well without you around to doctor them.
3: This hospitality overwhelms me, but I don't think I'd better. I can just
2: about... Oh, come on, Doctor. Now, we've got plenty of hot water, towels, and soap. McGee, get him your bathrobe and slippers.
1: Sure, you can wear the new patent leather slippers you give me for Christmas, Doc.
3: Sorry, they're too big.
2: How do you know, Doctor?
3: Somebody gave them to me for Christmas. Come on, McGee. Show the weary physician where he can revive his failing corpus and rid his epidermis of the bacterial taint of civilization.
1: Okay, Doc, but watch your grammar. Don't say taint. Taint taints schism. This way, bud.
0: Billy Mills in the orchestra, and I'm beginning to see the light.

0: McGee, I never realized how much spare clothing we really had around this house. Look at that pile of things.
1: Hey, you're not giving that polka dot dress away, are you? Gee, that was always my favorite dress on you.
0: Oh, my goodness, I haven't had that on since 1927, when women were wearing their hips down around their hips.
1: How about this old pinchback coat of mine? My gosh, who'd want to wear that thing?
0: Well, look, dearie, to the people who need these clothes now, style isn't very important. If it's clean and warm, they want it.
1: Yeah, I guess we're spoiled. We're like the nearsighted sculptor. He chipped away at anything because he thought everything for... He took everything for granted.
0: Yeah?
1: Walk that around.
0: You know, McGee, it's hard to realize that 125 million people are desperate for shoes and clothing while we are... What's that bundle you got there? Is that more your things?
1: Nah, this is Doc's clothes.
0: What?
1: I swiped him while he took his shower. I'm going to pretend they got taken away when the guy calls for the stuff, see? He'll throw a wing-ding that'll rock the neighborhood.
0: Oh, no, McGee, please. Now, take the doctor's clothes right back upstairs. He'll want them any minute now.
1: No, he won't. He took a shower and went to bed in the guest room. He was asleep before he got his eyes shut.
0: The poor fellow was really worn out.
1: Mm-hmm.
0: What time does he want to be called?
1: About half past.
0: About what?
1: That's all he said. He got to sleep right in the middle of telling me. Says, please call me at half past.
0: Well, now, do put his clothes back, dearie. That's a dirty trick.
1: Well, I'll give him back after he worries a little. I might give him one of my own ties. I like this one he was wearing. It looked better on me because I'm more
2: Hello, Mrs. McGee, Mr. McGee.
0: Hello, Alice. Thank you very much, Alice, for the things you put in the relief bundle.
2: Oh.
0: You sure you can spare this full dress?
2: Oh, sure. I used to wear it to play golf in, but I don't play golf anymore.
1: Lose your ball, Alice?
2: No, I just haven't got time.
1: Oh.
2: Besides, the good-looking pro that was giving me lessons is flying a bomber now.
1: Mm.
2: He just wrote me and said his game was still good. He flew over some Japanese airplane plants and made a hole in one.
0: How about this navy blue skirt, Alice? It's still very smart-looking.
1: What do you mean, smart-looking? It'll take a week to get them wrinkles out of it.
0: Well, they're not wrinkles, dearie. It's accordion-pleated.
1: It is? Well, slip it on and play something, Alice.
2: I don't like that skirt anymore. It has unhappy memories for me.
0: You mean you still see the price tag in your nightmares?
2: No, but I was wearing that skirt the night I broke up with Archie.
1: Why'd you break up with him?
2: He didn't like that skirt.
0: Archie, you said. I don't think I remember Archie.
1: Well, why should you remember him? Since Alice moved in here, I've seen more strange faces than a referee at a wrestling match.
2: Oh, you remember Archie. He was a nice-looking boy that went into the chemical warfare division.
0: Oh, yes, now I please you. Sure, he always had such a nice smell of mustard about him. Every time I shook hands with him, I'd look around to see where the ham was.
1: Oh, don't look at me. I was never here when he called.
2: Archie was one of the... Oh, what I came down to tell you was I think you'd better have somebody look at the plumbing.
0: The plumbing, Alice? Why?
2: Well, there's the strangest rumble upstairs near the guest room.
1: That's just Doc Gamble, Alice. He's asleep up there. He sleeps like a top. Like the top of a concrete mixer.
0: Now, don't worry about it, Alice. And thanks again for all the clothing and shoes you donated to the drive.
2: Oh, that's all right, Mrs. McGee. I'm glad if I can help dress some destitute woman in Europe or the Philippines. That's me, cover girl darling.
1: Yeah. Why, she practically gave you her whole wardrobe, Molly.
0: Well, Alice is a very generous girl. In fact, I think most people are pretty good-hearted. But it's pretty hard to convince people that there are millions and millions that need clothes. They all think, what good will my little donation do among that many?
1: Yeah, but if you got millions of people giving stuff to millions of people, it comes out pretty good. Hey, when are they picking this stuff up?
0: Well, they ought to be here any minute now, dearie. There are more than 50 relief associations working on this, you know.
1: Huh.
0: I think the Women's Auxiliary are furnishing station wagons.
1: Well, they ought to be here by this time. Maybe I better call up and check. Hand me the phone.
0: Here.
1: Thanks. Hello, operator. Jimmy, what's La Vista? 1965, not mistaken that voice. It's Mert.
0: Oh,
1: how's every little thing, Mert? Is it? What's that, Mert? Your mother-in-law did what? Went with the paratroopers.
0: Nonsense, McGee. The paratroopers don't take women.
1: They took her. She bumped a cop off his motorcycle and went to the pokey with the paratroopers from the state police. What's that, Mert? Okay, thanks anyway. Must be on their way, Molly. The line's busy.
0: Well, I better tie a cord around these bundles so they'll be...
3: Hello, folks.
0: Oh, good afternoon, Mr. Wilcox.
1: Hi, Junior. You're just in time. You wear a belt or suspenders?
3: I wear braces.
1: I didn't mean on your teeth. I meant to hold your pants up.
0: He said he wears braces, McGee. That's British for galluses.
3: Sure.
1: Well, then why didn't you say so, Junior? You're about as British as an Iowa picnic. I'll bet you think Sherlock Holmes is a housing project.
3: Well, isn't it?
0: Did you want to know whether he wore a belt or suspenders, McGee?
1: I was going to borrow his belt to tie up these bundles. Save me going out in the kitchen to find some string.
3: Say, what is all this stuff? United National Clothing Collection?
0: Yes. Did you know about it?
3: Oh, sure. I'm on the local committee. I came over here to tell you about it.
1: Well, you can climb right back on your little tricycle and pedal yourself back home, bud. We're hip.
3: Did you know that Henry J. Kaiser is national chairman of the collection?
0: Yes, we did, Mr.
1: And I'm glad Kaiser is in on this, Junior. You know, there's one pair of pants in there that needs a new hull. Kaiser builds ships and...
3: Yeah, yeah. Did you know that this is the largest clothing collection drive in history?
0: Yes, we knew that, too.
3: Did you know that in Holland there's only one blanket for every five people?
1: Sure, we know.
3: That in Norway they even sew Nazi propaganda leaflets together
1: wear
3: them?
1: We know that.
3: Did you realize that in Belgium there's only one usable shirt to a family of seven?
1: Yeah, yeah. You're wasting your time if you're trying to sell us on the idea of donating clothes, Junior. All we got left in our closets is mothballs.
3: Now, look, this isn't just a drive to keep war victims warm, you know. It's a matter of restoring their self-respect, too. It's pretty tough to keep your chin up when you have to keep looking down to see if your feet are frozen. Well, I just wanted to make sure you knew about it. See you later.
1: Well, I'll be... Hey, Wilcox! Wilcox!
0: What's the matter?
1: He forgot something.
0: What?
1: Oh, my gosh, he never said a word about the thing. The stuff.
0: Yeah, I know. And I think he has a nice sense of proportion.
1: Yeah, but we gotta eat.
0: McGee, see if you can find me a piece of strong cord to tie these bundles up with.
1: Oh, well, Beulah can find some. Hey, Beulah. Oh, Beulah.
4: Somebody ball for Beulah?
0: Beulah, will you see if you can find us some strong cord? We want to tie up these bundles of clothing.
4: Yes, ma'am, right away. My goodness, this shoe is a barrel of apparel, ain't it? Is that for the clothing drive, folks?
1: Yes, it is, Beulah. You want to send something?
4: Yes, but my stuff is all packed up at home.
1: Mm.
4: Papa going to take it down to headquarters tomorrow. He's a good man, my papa.
0: And you're a good citizen, too, Beulah. You always do your part.
4: Well, ma'am, the way I see it, there's two kind of folks in this world, the gots and the ain't gots. And nobody got more sympathy for the ain't gots than them that ain't got much.
1: You can say that again.
4: Yeah, so the way I figure, there's two kind of folks in this world, the gods...
0: No, Beulah. Mr. McGee was just agreeing with you.
4: Well, that's mighty kind of him, ma'am. Thank you, sir.
1: Oh, forget it.
4: Yes, I'll try to.
0: What's the matter, Beulah? You seem sort of worried about something.
4: I am, ma'am. It's Miss Al. Her voice changed or something.
1: Why, Beulah?
4: Well, say, I've just been upstairs to Malcolm the Hall Copper. And I hear me the deepest snoring I ever listened to. Real baffled for fondling. I'm afraid Miss Alice coming down with laryngitis or something.
0: Oh, that's just Dr. Gamble, Beulah. He's asleep in the guest room. Poor lad was exhausted.
1: Not enough doctors in town, Beulah. He has more demands on his time than the Naval Observatory.
4: Yeah, he's a real kind man, Dr. Gamble is. He come over when my brother had a real bad indigestion. I say, what's the matter with Henry, doctor? And he say, Henry got acute appendicitis, Beulah. I say, you was nice to say so, but what's the matter with him? He say, that's what he say to me. And he say, I got operated. And I say, how much it cost? And he say, how much you got? And I say, $65. And he say, you pay for the anesthetic and I operate for nothing just to keep my hand in. Oh, he's a real sweet man.
0: Yes, he is. How much was the anesthetic, Beulah?
4: $20, ma'am. But that Anna, she give Henry a real fine aesthetic.
1: Well, that's pretty cheap at that, Beulah. I know some radio sponsors that pay thousands of bucks for a half an hour of ether.
4: You know some radio. love everybody.
3: The King's Men singing, You Belong to My Heart.

0: McGee, please take Dr. Gamble's clothes back upstairs. It's cruel to play jokes like that on people, and he's our guest.
1: Oh, let me have just a minute's fun with him. He'll think he's macarooned here in a bathrobe and slippers.
0: You don't mean macarooned, dear. You mean marooned.
1: I thought maroon was a girl's name, like Maroon O'Sullivan.
0: Nah, that's Maureen O'Sullivan.
1: Maureen? Did she join the Marines? Well, good for Maroon.
0: Oh, I guess that's the people to pick up the clothing. Come in.
1: Oh, hi, sis. What can we do for you?
2: Is this the McGee residence?
0: Yes, it is. I am Mrs. McGee, by marriage.
2: Now, how do you do? I'm Mrs. Carstairs, Mrs. Franklin P. Carstairs.
0: How do you do, I'm sure. This is my husband, Mrs. Carstairs.
2: How do you do?
1: I'm glad to know you, sis. Your husband, the big utilities maggot?
0: Magnet is the word.
1: Well, maggot is my word for him. Shut off our electric light last summer just because I forgot to pay the bill for a few months. And you can tell him for me.
2: I'm afraid my husband's business affairs are no concern of mine, Mr. McGee.
1: Oh.
2: And I doubt very much if he was concerned personally with your trouble. He's merely chairman of the board of directors.
0: Why, of course. How should a mere chairman of the board know what's going on? Don't be silly, McGee.
1: Hmm?
0: I'd ask you to sit down, Mrs. Carstairs, but all these bundles of clothes are... Well, we're waiting for someone to pick them up.
2: That is why I came, Mrs. McGee. I have a station wagon outside to take them for you. Tell me, Mrs. McGee, haven't we met somewhere?
1: Oh, you girls have probably bumped into each other at a rummage sale or something, sis. Ever go to the boxing matches at Legion Hall?
2: No, I'm afraid not. Are you a member of the Granddaughters of the Puritans, Mrs. McGee?
0: No, I'm not, Mrs. Carstairs. I'm afraid I'm not much for clubs.
1: Yeah, she can laugh at other women's hats just sitting here in the front window. With a sewing basket full of socks, sis.
2: No doubt. I should be glad to put your name up for membership, Mrs. McGee. Your family is, I presume you are of pioneer stock.
0: I am that.
1: Oh, I'll say she is, kiddo. Her family sold the shoestring, they strung the beads on, they gave the Indians for Manhattan Island.
2: Really? Interesting. Well, I'd better get these clothes out to the car. And thank you so much for your helpfulness in the clothing drive. Oh,
0: not at all. And McGee, help the lady with the clothes.
1: Oh, she's a big husky hunk of pioneer stock. Here, I'll open the door for you, Carstairs.
2: Oh, don't bother. I'll open it with my teeth. Good day.
0: Heavenly days, McGee. That was the Mrs. Carstairs. Imagine her calling on the likes of us.
1: Why shouldn't she call on us? What are we, a leper colony?
0: No. My goodness, she's very social.
1: Well, so am I. I'll talk to anybody.
3: Oh, McGee! McGee, where are you?
0: McGee, it's Dr. Gamble. Take the poor man his clothes.
1: Not till I have my fun. I want to see him blow up. What's the matter, Doc? Anything wrong?
3: Where are my clothes, you little burglar? I want my clothes.
0: Give them to him, McGee.
1: Come on down, Doc, and tell me all about it.
3: I'll come down all right. And if you're playing any of your shenanigans on me, so help me, I'll kick your bicuspid down your epiglottis.
1: Oh, this is going to be rich, Molly.
0: Well, it'll have to work fast, and it's starting very poorly.
1: Hi, Doc. How'd you sleep?
4: Never mind how I slept. I slept wonderfully. Now, where are my clothes?
0: Look, Doctor,
1: Funny thing about that, Doc, I'm kind of embarrassed.
4: You're kind of embarrassed? How do you think I feel, slopping around in strange houses in a skimpy little bathrobe that barely covers my confusion?
1: Look, Doc, I took your clothes to have Beulah press them while you were sleeping.
4: You? Oh, gee, I'm sorry.
1: Yeah.
4: Very decent of you, McGee. Oh, yeah, I'm sorry I jumped to conclusions, but I got to get back on the job, boy. Is Beulah through with my clothes?
0: Well, to tell the truth,
1: Doc, what I'm embarrassed about was that your clothes were laying here on a chair when the people picked up the bundles for the clothing drive, and I'm afraid they...
4: You mean they... Oh, no. They couldn't have. McGee, you foul little fiend. I'm going to knock the very...
1: No. Take it easy, Doc. Take it easy. I was just kidding. I just wanted to see what you'd say.
0: Yeah, I told him it was a silly joke, Doctor. Give him his clothes, McGee.
1: Okay. I couldn't resist the temptation, Doc. Hey.
0: What's the matter?
1: Doc's clothes. I put them right on that chair over there. Where are they? They're gone.
0: Oh, McGee, you don't think Mrs. Carstairs accidentally...
1: Oh, my gosh, this is awful. I didn't...
4: Is the joke over? May I laugh now?
0: Well, I'm afraid it's no joke, Doctor. Your clothes are really gone. I'll call up Mrs. Carstairs right away and get them back.
1: Oh, gee, Doc, I'm sorry. I had no idea. No, Doc, don't. Now, cut it out now. Gee whiz, I was going to be... Get away from me now.
4: Calm yourself, my boy. Calm yourself. I merely wanted to shake your hand.
0: What's this? Huh? What are you going to do, Doctor?
4: I'm going back to bed. That's what I'm going to do. And don't call me till Friday. Bless you, McGee, you dirty little good Samaritan.
1: Ridiculous.

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0: This is Harlow Wilcox, speaking for the makers of Johnson Wax Finishes for the home and industry, inviting you all to be with us again next Tuesday night. 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
0: Here transcribed is Richard Diamond, Private Detective, starring Dick Powell.
2: In my business, nearly every case I get mixed up in has some kind of an interesting angle. If it isn't some woman who spotted a neighbor floating bodies in his bathtub, or a lonely husband who got lonely because he disposed of his wife with a meat axe, then it might be a case like the one I got mixed up in last week.
3: Mr. Richard Diamond?
2: I agreed with him, watched him close the door and walk into my office. I looked, closed my eyes, looked again. I made up my mind I wasn't having hallucinations. He couldn't have weighed more than 140, a kindly face that supported a sad sort of a smile. He was dressed well, and his actions seemed perfectly normal. But there was one little thing that bothered me. He was a good 8 feet tall.
3: You seem a little disturbed, Mr. Diamond.
2: Oh, it's nothing, no. Just a high fever. About 110, I'd say.
3: You've noticed something out of the ordinary?
2: Oh, no.
3: I work for a carnival, Mr. Diamond.
2: Oh?
3: My name is Adam Rayburn. I'm billed as the thinnest man in the world.
2: And you must come close to being the tallest.
3: 7 feet 11 in my stocking feet.
2: Well, I'm glad to know you, Mr. Rayburn. What can I do for you?
3: I wish to hire you.
2: I charge $100 a day in expenses.
3: Oh, that's agreeable.
2: $100 in advance. That's just so I won't have to take time off from your trouble and sell some of my steel stock.
3: Here's $100.
2: Oh, thank you. Thank you, Mr. Rayburn. You are now the proud owner of a pedigreed private detective.
3: I suppose you'd like to know about my problem.
2: Well, it's cheaper than letting me guess.
3: There's a girl who works at the carnival. Her name is Rowena.
2: Rowena?
3: Professional name. You've heard of her?
2: Oh, yeah. She's a dancer, isn't she?
3: That's right. We've been in love for some time. Oh, she's a wonderful girl. Beautiful. All that any man
2: I watched him talk about her, and I swallowed a big lump in my throat. Adam Rayburn, almost 8 feet tall, was reminiscing about his love with all the sincerity of a handsome Romeo. I'd seen Rowena, and I could certainly understand why the skinny guy had it bad. But being a pretty practical guy myself, Adam just didn't look like the type a girl like Rowena would go for. But I always say you never know about some things.
3: She's in trouble, Mr. Diamond.
2: Oh, what kind of trouble, Adam?
3: Oh, that's why I came to you. I don't know, and she won't tell me. She won't let me help her. But it's obvious whatever trouble she's got in is more than she can handle.
2: And you want me to find out what it is?
3: Yes.
2: Well, I'll do my best.
3: Oh, thank you. It's very important to me.
2: He told me about the carnival and where I could find Rowena. He also warned me that if Rowena found out, she would be more than mildly unhappy. He thanked me again, shook my hand, and went out of the office. I closed up, went home, and napped until 6. Then I headed for the carnival.
4: Hey, step right up on the inside. It is the most amazing spectacle ever to be witnessed in this hemisphere. Lungo the Gorilla Boy captured
5: it's
4: in the wild.
5: High boy, fast, safe, sensational ride. Step right up, ladies and gentlemen, ride the high boy. Only a dime, fast, safe, sensational ride.
2: Carnival, colorful, gaudy, fascinating if you're 5 or 50. You get initiated when you're a kid and you never forget it. The nostalgia of hot dogs and mustard, pleasant emotions kicked up when you smell the sawdust or see a little kid buy a stick full of cotton candy. And then you look up and see Rowena dancing on the small stage in front of the tent, doing just enough of her bit to entice the customers and not offend the sheriff. And suddenly you realize how fast you grew up. I purchased a ticket, making sure to flash all of the $100 retainer, and went inside. The tent filled in a hurry, the lights went down, and on came Rowena.
6: Yahoo!
2: She did her bit, the usual routine, and got off. I waited for the tent to empty and then went back to look for the beautiful dancer. There was another small tent in the rear of the big one, and as I approached, I could hear two girls talking.
6: Yes, I understand about that. Sure, Rowena, sure, I'll keep it for you.
7: Now, look, Dixie, I don't want anybody to know about it, not anybody.
6: He's given you trouble, huh?
7: Yes, he's been...
6: What's the matter?
7: Yes? Who is it?
2: Rowena?
7: Yeah? You, want to see me?
2: Mm-hmm.
6: I'll be going.
2: Oh, don't let me bust up anything.
6: That's okay. I gotta be going anyway.
7: This is Dixie Jones, Mr.
2: Diamond. How are you, Dixie?
6: Bushed. Well, nice meeting you, Mr. Diamond. I'll talk to you later, Rowena.
2: Cute.
7: Mm-hmm. Now, what can I do for you, Mr. Diamond?
2: I just saw the show. Good.
7: I'm glad you liked it. Is that why you stopped back?
2: Oh, I thought I'd like to meet you.
7: It's against the rules.
2: Whose rules?
7: The guy who runs the carny.
2: Not your rules?
7: Sometimes.
2: Not this time.
7: Well, I'll let you know as soon as I find out what's on your mind.
2: Well, that shouldn't be too difficult. I'm the type who likes to break rules.
7: Well, you're a little old for the usual schoolboy and too hep for a yokel. What do you do, Mr. Diamond?
2: Well, nothing obvious, but I make a few bucks, and occasionally I use the few bucks to buy a pretty girl a drink.
7: Just one drink, Mr. Diamond?
2: Score for Diamond. She was interested, and I made a mental bet with myself that she'd spotted my bankroll and not my blue eyes. She excused herself, did a quick change behind a screen in the corner of the tent. She came out dressed in mink and a black number that could have snarled up traffic on any quiet intersection. She took my arm, and we headed for the nearest pub. In this case, the Fallen Duck. A cozy little bistro that certainly seemed appropriately named. If a duck had wandered in, it would have taken a nosedive in a hurry. Man, boy, duck, or diamond, nothing could have stood for long.
7: It's a little crowded.
2: Oh, it's probably necessary. If all the people left at once, the walls would fall in.
7: Here's to what, Mr. Diamond?
2: Well, to you calling me Rick.
7: I'll drink to that. Rick.
2: Aren't you a little warm?
7: Mm-hmm.
2: But you'll suffer a little and keep the mink on.
7: It's a nice coat, isn't it?
2: Charming. You do all right. Diamond bracelet, the mink.
7: I could use another drink.
2: Oh, sure, sure.
7: Without the water.
2: We sat and I watched her kill a few more, and in between times, she moved. The pitch was subtle and as practiced as a lion trainer with a kitten. She worked hard and I played along. It wasn't difficult. Rowena was quite a girl, and as far back as I can remember, I've liked girls, particularly the type you classify as quite a girl. About the time I was offering my fullest cooperation, we were interrupted.
8: Hey, there's Rowena.
6: Yeah, swell.
2: Friends of yours?
7: It's Dave Sylvester and his wife. He owns the carny.
8: How are you, Rowena?
7: Fine. Hello, Paula.
6: Hello, Rowena.
7: This is Mr. Diamond, Mr. and Mrs. Sylvester.
8: How are you? Can I buy you two a drink?
2: Well, that would be...
7: No, thanks, Dave. We were just leaving. Come on, Rick.
2: Well, nice meeting you.
6: Nice meeting you, Mr. Diamond.
8: Yeah. Sorry you gotta be going.
7: Good night, Dave. Paula.
2: Well, that answers that. Not friends.
7: I've known Dave for a long time, way before I joined the carny. What makes you think we're not friends?
2: Oh, just a casual observation. I got the idea when your hair stood straight up.
7: You better take me home.
2: And I took her home. Rowena didn't have much to say on the way. She was worried, and she had dropped the pitch. We got back to the carnival about 1 a.m. and walked down the deserted boardwalk toward her trailer. Up to that point, I had made up my mind about several things concerning the lovely Rowena. First, she didn't figure to be in love with Adam Rayburn. Second, if she did have troubles, she hadn't given any indication until Dave Sylvester and his wife had shown up at the Fallen Duck. At her trailer, she stopped at the door and turned to face me. Oh, I could see it coming. The pitch was on again. But now she was being cautious, too.
7: Who are you, Rick?
2: Me? Oh, I'm just a guy. I told you, just a guy who wanted to buy you a drink.
7: Nothing else.
2: What else? Worried?
7: A little. Why pick on me?
2: Well, honey, you go on inside and take a look in the mirror. If you're a little objective about it, you'll get the idea.
7: Rick.
2: Yeah?
7: Good night.
2: Well, good night.
7: Rick.
2: Yeah?
7: Will I see you again?
2: Yeah.
3: Why did you do it? Why did you do it?
2: Wait a minute, Adam. Wait a minute.
3: Let me go.
2: Oh, take it easy. What's the matter with you? What do you want to slug me for?
3: Why did you kiss her? Why did you kiss her?
2: Oh, for Pete's sake.
3: I saw you. I saw you kiss her.
2: Well, you didn't see very well then. It was the other way around.
3: I didn't hire you to take her out and make love to her.
2: Oh, come on, Adam. Get hold of
3: it. I don't want to hear it.
2: Oh. What's the matter?
3: The tent. It's on fire.
2: I turned and looked in the direction he was pointing his skinny arm. The small tent Rowena had used for a dressing room was on fire.
9: Fire! Fire!
2: Some others had already noticed it, and by the time we got there, the tent was completely engulfed in the roaring flames. Every one of the troop turned out in odd stages of undress and got a bucket line going, but the tent was past saving. The fire department arrived, put out the last of it, and then one of the troop, picking his way through the charred ruins, made a grisly discovery.
9: Hey, there's a body in here.

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1: You know, smoking is a day-in, day-out pleasure. And it takes day-in, day-out smoking to tell you how rich-tasting and how mild a cigarette is as a steady smoke. One puff won't tell you. One sniff won't tell you.
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1: And no other cigarette gives you this proof of mildness, proof based on steady smoking. In a coast-to-coast test of hundreds of people who smoked only Camels for 30 days, noted throat specialists reported not one single case of throat irritation due to smoking Camels.
0: Make your own Camel 30-day test and see for yourself why more people smoke Camels than any other cigarette.
2: How?

0: now back to Richard Diamond, Private Detective, starring Dick Powell.
1: One 1:30 in the morning, standing in the middle of what was left of a gutted sideshow tent. Standing with the members of the Sylvester Carnival Troupe, looking down at the burned body of a girl. A case with a simple beginning, and then a fire and a girl dying in the fire. The crowd spread out as the fire department moved in to look for a cause, and Dave Sylvester, the owner, identified the body.
2: Dixie Jones. She slept in the tent. Poor little Dixie. Oh, hello, Mr. Diamond.
1: Hello, Mr. Sylvester.
2: It's a terrible thing.
1: Yeah.
3: Mr. Diamond?
1: Beat it, Adam. I'll talk to you later. No sense in letting people know we're acquainted.
3: All right.
4: So all of a sudden I smelled smoke. See, I thought that I was dreaming or something.
5: Rick?
1: Oh, hello, Rowan.
5: Isn't it awful?
1: Yeah, it's pretty bad.
5: Poor Dixie. Rick?
1: No?
5: Will you walk me back to my trailer?
1: Sure. Cold?
5: Yes.
1: You act like you got a chill. You better take my coat.
5: No, it's all right. I'll be all right.
1: Well, good night, honey.
5: Rick.
1: Yeah?
5: I don't feel much like sleeping. Why don't you come in for a while?
1: What's the matter, dear? You act as if you're scared.
5: Of you?
1: Well, I don't know what it is, but you're scared of it.
5: That's ridiculous. Good night, Rick.
3: Psst. Mr. Diamond.
1: Well, now, don't start swinging again, Adam. I didn't even hold her hand.
3: I just left the fire. The fire department found out it wasn't an accident.
1: What?
3: I heard the chief say the fire was started deliberately. They called the police.
1: Well, now the simple case with a fire and what looked like an accidental death had turned into murder. I asked Adam why anyone would want to kill Dixie, the chorus girl. But he couldn't even come up with a guess. I warned him again about keeping our relationship a secret and went out to the corner to wait for the police. In about 20 minutes, I spotted a prowl car with a familiar figure in the front seat.
6: Rick, what are you doing here?
1: Well, I stayed for the late show. It's a nice fire.
6: Just got a 211 report. Some girl in the fire.
1: Yeah. Name was Dixie Jones. Hey, Walt, look, nobody around here knows I'm a private cop.
6: You want it kept that way?
1: Yeah, for a while.
6: Okay, climb on the running board. We'll drive down.
1: We drove down to the scene of the fire, and I stayed in the car while Walt and Sylvester looked at the body of the dead chorus girl and talked with the fire chief. A couple of times, I spotted Adam standing off to one side watching. And if he noticed me in the car, he did a good job of not showing it. Sometime later, Walt came back and we took a drive. I told him everything up to date, how Adam had hired me to find out what was troubling his lady love, how I'd gotten the big pitch from her, her obvious dislike for the Sylvesters, and everything leading up to and after the fire.
6: Well, that's sure not much.
1: I know it, Walt, but there's one thing sure. Rowena was scared stiff after the fire.
6: Sometimes fires do that.
1: No, it was something more, Walt. This dame lives high. Mink coats, jewelry that runs into a lot of carats. She has a real taste for anything that smells like that green stuff. I flashed a roll when I went in to see her show. She acted like a steady date when I went back to her dressing room. Rowena doesn't make enough money at this carny to buy all those things, Walt.
6: Well, I'm having the whole troop brought in for questioning. Maybe we'll uncover something. This client of yours.
1: Adam Rayburn?
6: Yeah. What does he know?
1: Oh, apparently not much. He's so in love with that dame, he can't see anything else.
6: What does he do?
1: Well, he's advertised as the skinniest man in the world. He's nearly 8 feet tall and weighs a good 140. He thinks Rowena's in love with him.
6: Are you kidding? Rowena? A dame like that?
1: Yeah. Poor guy. Walt dropped me off at my apartment, and I got some sleep. The next morning, I went down to the precinct and listened through an open line as Walt interrogated the entire troupe of the Sylvester Carnival. It took all morning and most of the afternoon. Rowena answered her share of questions, and her voice was shaky and cautious. Adam answered his, admitting his association with me only after Walt informed him the fact was known. The last two questioned were Dave and Paula Sylvester.
7: I have no idea why anyone would want to start a fire.
6: How about wanting to kill Dixie?
7: I can't imagine.
6: How about you, Mrs. Sylvester?
8: No, Dixie was just a nice kid. Slept in the tent. I don't know why anyone would want to kill her.
6: Mr. Sylvester, how long have you known...
1: apartment, I got some sleep. The next morning, I went down to the precinct and listened through an open line as Walt interrogated the entire troupe of the Sylvester Carnival. It took all morning and most of the afternoon. Rowena answered her share of questions, and her voice was shaky and cautious. Adam answered his, admitting his association with me only after Walt informed him the fact was known. The last two questioned were Dave and Paula Sylvester.
7: I have no idea why anyone would want to start a fire.
6: How about wanting to kill Dixie?
7: I can't imagine.
6: How about you, Mrs. Sylvester?
8: No, Dixie was just a nice kid. Slept in the tent. I don't know why anyone wanted to kill

0: a nice kid. Slept in the tent. I don't know why anyone would want to kill her.
1: Mr. Sylvester, how long have you known Rowena?
2: Just since she's been with the Carney. About 5 years, I guess.
3: First break. First hint of a cover-up. Dave Sylvester had said he'd only known Rowena since she'd been with the carnival. I left the precinct thinking about the time I'd spent with Rowena and the Fallen Duck. She'd said she'd known Sylvester for a long time before she joined the carnival. I grabbed a cab and went back to the carnival grounds where I hung around until my client showed up. We found a quiet spot and talked.
4: I know she's never said much about Dave or Paula.
3: Oh. Well, how about the girl who was killed, Dixie? Well,
4: they were friends, that's all. Why, have you found out something?
3: How much money have you given her, Adam?
4: Oh, no, wait a minute.
3: How much?
4: Well, not much.
3: How much does she make?
4: About 200 a week.
3: Then who's buying those minks?
4: Well, she is.
3: And the jewelry?
4: What do you mean? She told me she bought those things with money she'd saved.
3: Out of 200 a week?
4: Well, yes.
3: And then why ask you for more?
4: Because she needed it. I didn't ask her why. She likes nice things. We're in love, Mr. Diamond. A man doesn't ask...
3: Okay, Adam, okay. I lost myself for the rest of the afternoon in the newspaper files, looking up past history on David Sylvester, his wife, and Rowena. There was a story about David and Paula the day they got married, and enough about Rowena to give me a pretty fair background. She'd been in show business for a long time, from parents in the business. Never done much until she joined the carnival, and then her fame spread far and wide. There were some publicity pictures that certainly showed why she had become a headliner. She'd been married once to a man named Black who had disappeared 10 years ago, a small-time agent who had left her stranded in a hotel somewhere in Ohio. And according to the article, he was wanted by the police for a forgery rap and left her holding the sack. I looked some more, but I couldn't find anything about a divorce or that Black had ever been caught. At 7 o'clock, I let myself in Rowena's trailer. I sat down and waited for her. Hello, Rowena.
5: Rick. I'm glad to see you, Rick.
3: Oh? Well, I'm a private cop, honey. Still glad?
5: You're a...
3: Private cop. Yeah.
5: I don't understand.
3: Well, I think I do. Whatever happened to your husband, Rowena?
5: Oh, Rick...
3: Whatever happened to him? Name was Black. Left you stranded in Ohio with a forgery rap pinned on him. What happened to him?
5: I don't know. He disappeared.
3: How do you manage to buy minks and diamond bracelets?
5: Rick, what is all this?
3: How come Sylvester hired you and shoved you right to the top when you didn't even have a reputation?
5: I don't like this, Rick. I don't think it's any...
3: I don't like it either. Now tell me about Dixie. Why was she killed?
5: I don't know. Rick, you don't think
3: I... It's the one thing I've got to tie up. Whoever set fire to that tent, did they think it was you in there?
5: Don't be ridiculous.
3: Well, see how ridiculous this sounds, honey. Dave Sylvester is your missing husband.
5: No.
3: He's paying you to keep your mouth shut.
5: Get out of here.
3: You don't care who you pick on, do you? If you can't blackmail a guy, you work him, like Adam Rabin. Poor guy thinks you're in love with him.
5: Get out! Get out!
3: How much did you get? A couple of lousy dollars? Anything for a buck, huh?
5: If you don't get out of here, I'll have you thrown out.
3: I want to know why Dixie was killed. And, baby, you're going to tell me.
5: Rick, please.
3: Oh, it won't work, honey. Now, what was the connection?
5: Please.
3: Baby, if you know why she was killed, that makes you an accessory before the fact. I'm not very happy about you, honey, and I'd be more than willing to do my bit to see you get a few years.
5: Rick.
3: Now, you better tell me all about it. It'd be a lot easier.
5: All right. Dave Sylvester is my husband. His real name is Martin Black. You're right, I was blackmailing him.
3: Somebody fired 2 shots through the open window and nailed her twice. I caught her, she dropped, and I lowered her to the sawdust floor. I kept my arm around her because she couldn't do much more than look up and smile a tired smile.
5: Thanks. Thanks for the lift.
3: Honey.
5: It's all right. Dixie was keeping the marriage license for me so Dave wouldn't find it. I guess he did anyway. He must have killed her and set fire to the tent.
3: I'll get a doctor.

0: I gotta say something, Rick. No excuses. I took Adam. I took everybody. Mixed up. Was going to take you, and something happened, I guess. Maybe I thought you might be the boy on the white horse.
1: Baby, look.
0: Telling the truth, Rick. Lady wouldn't lie at a time like this.
1: No, I guess she wouldn't. I put a pillow under her head and went out. The carnival had suddenly turned into a bad dream, a lot of noise and confusion. There was a killer loose, and I wanted to get him.
2: Look out, Diamond!
1: It was Adam Rayburn again, standing near a tent. David Sylvester had been waiting for me to come out. Sylvester jumped as Adam yelled and turned his gun on Adam. He caught Adam with the first one, and the big, thin guy toppled like an anemic sapling. I got my gun out, but Sylvester had disappeared in the darkness.
3: Go get him! I'm all right.
1: I circled the tent and spotted Sylvester running up the main drag. He turned and tried a quick shot. People started running when they got the idea, and I kept low, trying to stay in the clear. The place emptied faster than a ballpark in a thunderstorm, and Sylvester was caught on the empty walk. He turned for another shot, but I beat him to it. The slug knocked him sideways, and he staggered into a building, and I went in after him. It turned into the weirdest chase I'd ever gotten mixed up in. I found myself looking at a dozen Richard Diamonds and an equal number of Dave Sylvesters. I was faced by a room full of mirrors, and to top it off, a recorded laugh was playing over and over. A gimmick to show the public how much fun they could have inside. Oh, some fun. The dozen Sylvesters had all turned and taken a shot at the dozen Diamonds, and the dozen Diamonds suddenly became one less. It was a process of elimination. Sooner or later, one of us would stop hitting mirrors and get the real thing. I picked one of the Sylvesters, and we both went to work.
4: Lousy mirrors.
1: Yeah, you shot every diamond but the right one.
4: Turn me over, will you? Get my face out of this stuff.
1: Sure.
4: Don't mind dying, but I hate to watch myself doing it.

0: Dick Powell will return in just a minute.
1: Again, doctors in all branches of medicine have been asked this question.
0: What cigarette do you smoke, doctor?
1: Again, the brand named most was Camel. Yes, according to this repeated nationwide survey, more doctors smoke Camels than any other cigarette.
0: Baseball is getting underway, and it's interesting to note that Camels are the favorite cigarette of many baseball players. Bob Lemon, Vic Rashi, Howard Paulette, Dick Sisler are a few of the stars who choose Camels for their rich flavor, cool, cool mildness. Try Camels yourself.

0: Here's Dick Powell with a special message.
1: Thank you. Ladies and gentlemen, the makers of Camels are sending gift cigarettes to our wounded and disabled servicemen. These cigarettes are forwarded to and distributed by the Military Air Transport Service, United States Air Force, which evacuates virtually all overseas wounded personnel. Gift Camels are also on the way to Veterans Hospitals, Fort Meade, South Dakota, and Oklahoma City, Oklahoma, U.S. Army Station Hospital, Camp Campbell, Kentucky, U.S. Naval Hospital, Beaufort, South Carolina. Now, until next week, enjoy Camels. I always do.
0: Dick Powell can now be seen starring in RKO's Cry Danger. Tonight's adventure of Richard Diamond is written by Blake Edwards with music by Frank Worth. Our director is Helen Mack. Featured in the cast were Arthur Q. Bryan, Michael Ann Barrett, Sandra Gould, Sheldon Leonard, Paul Duboff, and Bob Bruce.
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0: Inspector Faraday. Let's grab this guy Small right now if Waterman's on his trail.
1: Now, wait a minute, Logan. Smith, tell Waterman to hold the wire a minute.
2: Right.
1: Now, look, fellas. Waterman thinks he's found Jack Small. And that's great if he's found him. But we want to be sure. Do we know for sure that Small is in town?
0: Well, I think if we piece all the evidence together, Inspector will be positive.
1: All right, Logan, you've been trying to find him. What do you know?
0: I spotted his car on the east side the day before yesterday.
1: His car, huh? That doesn't mean he was driving it.
0: No. But I got a look inside it, and his famous lucky piece was hanging from the gear shift.
1: Yeah?
0: Small might park with his car, but never with that lucky piece of his. He's in town, all right.
1: Mm. At least we know his car is, Logan.
0: It means he is, too, Inspector. A man in working clothes driving a car that fits the description of Small's was in a minor accident yesterday.
1: Yeah?
0: But he drove away from the scene. And that checks with the dope we had on Small's pals.
1: Read me that report, Logan, huh?
0: Okay. 2 weeks ago, one of Small's former stooges bought several pairs of overalls, heavy gloves, and a workman's cap and lunchbox in a downtown store.
1: Yeah, so what? Maybe he was buying them for himself.
0: Oh, no, Inspector. The clothes are much too large. He hasn't been seen wearing them.
1: This is getting interesting. What we found out about work clothes fits in with what Waterman knows about Small. Small joined a gang of workmen in the West Side Quarry. Smith, is Waterman still on the line?
2: Yeah.
1: Okay, I'm satisfied. We finally found this guy. I'll take that phone now, Smith.
2: Yeah.
1: Thanks. Hello, Waterman.
3: Oh, good morning, Inspector. How are you?
1: Fine, Waterman. Where are you?
3: In a candy store about a block away from the quarry.
1: In a candy store? Where's Small?
3: In the quarry working.
1: Yeah?
3: You don't want me to go after him with a shovel and a pickaxe, do you?
1: No.
3: I'm as close to him as I can get. And incidentally, he's working under the name of Bigelow.
1: Bigelow, huh? Are you sure it's Small?
3: Well, I wouldn't be sitting here in this candy store if I weren't sure, Inspector. I think you can trust me.
1: I know.
3: Grab Bigelow and you'll have Small.
1: Well, we don't want to take him while he's in the quarry. Some of the other workmen might get hurt. Do you know where he lives?
3: Yeah, I found that out before I found out where he works. He's living at 18 Western Avenue.
1: 18 Western Avenue.
3: With one of the workmen in the quarry. A chap named Carter.
1: Fine, Waterman. Good work.
3: Thanks.
1: Follow Small when he leaves work. Call in then, and the boys and I'll drop in and pick him up.
4: And now meet Dick Calmer as Boston Blackie, enemy to those who make him an enemy, friend to those who have no friend.
5: Blackie, if it's all right with you, I'd like to just sit around your apartment this evening. I don't want to go anywhere.
6: You're just saying that because you don't want me to think you're a good time Charlotte, aren't you?
5: Good time Charlotte. Oh, Blackie, you do more things with words than you do with locks and safes. Well, what about it? Am I cordially invited?
6: Yes, you are. To pay a call on a friend of Shorty's.
5: Oh, have you heard from Shorty?
6: Mm-hmm. Telephone this afternoon. Wonderful friend, that guy.
5: I know he is. What friend of his do we have to call on?
6: This fellow named Jack Small. He's owed Shorty $500 for quite a while, and Shorty's just found out where he's living.
5: And he wants you to collect it for him, huh?
6: That's right. Small now goes under the name of Bill Bigelow, but the apartment is listed under the name of Small's roommate, Eddie Carter.
5: Well, why does Small call himself Bigelow, Blackie? And whom is he hiding from?
6: Faraday, I imagine. Small got lost right after the Wallace Johnson killing, and it strikes me that the good inspector would like to get his hands on him.
5: I see. This ought to be interesting. You and I are becoming collection agents.
6: That we are. Tonight, we'll go to see Mr. Small. In fact, we'll pay him a visit and see that he pays Shorty the $500.
7: All right, everybody, down at the end of the quarry. Out of the way. We're getting ready to blast. Hey, get that truck out of there. Drive it straight out about 100 yards. That's right. Get it moving. Okay. All clear. Okay. Ready? Joe, hit it.
8: Wait.
7: Hey, Carter, what's the matter?
8: Why didn't you wait? Did you hear me yell?
7: No, that's what Joe set off the dynamite. What's wrong?
8: Oh, Bill Bigelow was down at that east end when the blast went off.
7: What?
8: He didn't have a chance of getting out in time. Now he's buried under tons of solid rock.

0: Detective Waterman.
1: Oh, good afternoon, Barbara.
0: Am I going to be able to sell you some candy today, or do you just want to use our phone again?
1: The phone, Barbara. I have something on my mind, but it's not candy. You can hear the blasting in the quarry from here, can't you?
0: Mm-hmm.
1: Doesn't it bother you?
0: Oh, it used to at first, but Mr. Talbert and I have been here 6 months now, and we don't pay any attention to it. Oh, have some peppermint.
1: Later, thank you, Barbara.
0: Oh, but these are free. They're samples. A salesman left them this morning.
1: Oh, so that's the reason you keep them loose on the counter, huh?
0: Uh-huh.
1: Well, maybe I'll accept your offer on the way out.
0: Please do, Mr. Waterman. They'll make you feel better, maybe. You look terribly upset.
1: Yes, I am. And my boss, Inspector Faraday, will be, too. Well, I'd better get him on the phone now.
0: Oh, I hope it isn't as serious as you think, Detective Waterman.
1: I'm afraid it is. Excuse me, Barbara.
0: Sure.
1: Oh, say, Barbara.
0: Yes?
1: Did a man named Bill Bigelow, who lived here with a fellow named Carter, ever come in here?
0: No, sir, he didn't.
1: Uh-huh. Well, I just wanted to check.
2: Faraday speaking.
1: Hello, Faraday. This is Waterman.
2: Waterman, what's up? You were supposed to wait till Bigelow got home and then call us. Don't tell me he got away from you.
1: Sorry to disappoint you, Inspector. He didn't get away from me or a dynamite blast.
2: Huh?
1: He's lying at the bottom of the West Side Quarry with thousands of tons of rock on top of him.
2: What? Is he dead?
1: I imagine so. Don't you?
2: Killed in the quarry, huh? How do you know it was small?
1: Well, I was at the quarry when the report came in that a man named Bigelow was caught in the blast. Bigelow is the name Small was going under.
2: So he was crushed to death, huh?
1: Yeah.
2: Well, he got just what he deserved.
1: Yeah, they all get it sooner or later, Inspector. Any instructions?
2: No, just come on back to headquarters, make out a report. It'll be weeks before we can dig Small's body out of that quarry, I guess.
1: Yes, it will. But you can consider him officially dead, starting now. See you at headquarters. Bye. Well, thanks for the use of the phone, Barbara.
0: Oh, you're welcome.
1: Another blast at the quarry. Mm. You know, I still don't see how you stand it.
0: Oh, I don't even hear it. But after what I did over here on the telephone just now, I guess I won't see you again, will I?
1: Oh, you might, if those free peppermints of yours are good enough. I'll take a handful. But don't tell your boss I'm not a cash customer.
3: Her boss knows, young man. But he doesn't mind.
0: Oh, Mr. Talbert, this is Mr. Waterman. He's a detective.
1: Oh, hello, Mr. Talbert.
3: Hello, son.
1: Hey, nice shop you have here.
3: Hey, thank you. It's in good hands when Barbara's behind the counter. Hey, Barbara?
0: Well, there hasn't been much to do so far today, Mr. Talbert. I guess you didn't like the birthday present I bought you last month.
3: Huh?
0: I bought him a tie, Mr. Waterman, only he never wears it.
3: Wear it? Of course I wear it. I'm wearing it now.
0: Oh.
3: Look.
0: Oh, of course. I didn't see it at first. People who have beards don't have to wear ties.
3: That's right.
0: Mr. Waterman was looking for a man who called himself Bill Bigelow, Mr. Talbert, but he was killed in the quarry this morning.
3: Killed in the quarry? Mm. Oh, that's too bad.
1: Yes, it is too bad. He was killed right after a blast like that one, buried under rock. Well, glad to meet you, Mr. Talbert. Goodbye, Barbara. I'll take you up on that offer of free peppermints again sometime.
0: All right.
1: Goodbye.
0: Goodbye. Goodbye. He's an awfully nice man, don't you think so, Mr. Talbert?
3: Yes. Quite a nice young man.
0: Too bad he wasn't able to catch the man he was looking for. I suppose he's very disappointed.
3: I imagine so. Free peppermint drops. Think I'll have some, too.
4: Yes?
5: We'd like to see Bill Bigelow, please. And incidentally, I know he's really Jack Small.
4: Oh. Well, what do you want to see him for?
5: Never mind what for. Just tell him the Boston Blackie wants to see him.
6: I don't really want to see him. I just came along as a bodyguard.
4: Well, come in. Come in, both of you.
5: That's better. Mary?
6: Thank you.
4: I'm Carter, Jack's roommate, but I'm afraid you can't see Jack just now, Blackie.
5: Why not?
4: He's dead.
5: Dead?
6: Why does this always happen to us?
4: This happened to him, lady. It was an accident. We were blasting at the quarry this morning. He was buried under the rocks.
5: Uh-oh.
6: Oh, it's right, Blackie. There goes Shorty's $500.
4: Jack owed a friend of yours $500?
5: That's right.
4: Well, Jack and I were good friends, best. I'll pay his debts for him.
6: Hmm?
5: You'll pay the $500?
4: Sure. Here, Blackie. 5 C notes. Satisfied?
5: Well, sure. Thanks a lot.
4: Jack
5: but,
4: wasn't a bad guy. He told me if anything ever happened to him, to square his debts for him. He even gave me money for it a couple of months ago. Guess must have had a hunch.
5: Yes, I guess he did. But I think it was the law he thought would fall on him, not a pile of rocks. Oh, come on, Mary. We got what we came for.
6: I guess we did, Blackie. Well, goodbye, Mr. Carter. Thank you.
4: It's all right. So long, both of you.
5: Goodbye.
6: Shorty ought to thank you, Blackie. Somehow I don't think Carter would have given up that money if you hadn't asked for it.
5: I don't know about that, Mary. No, come on, let's go out to the car.
6: Darling, you have that certain preoccupied look in your eye. I don't like it. What's wrong?
5: Well, it seems strange to me that Carter would pay a dead man's debts just because he was his roommate.
6: Well, Small gave him the money to do it. He said that.
5: I wonder if it's true, though. And right now, I wonder if his death was accidental or...
6: Or what, Blackie?
5: It's just too much of a coincidence that Jack dies on the day that we come out to see him. And Carter gave up that money much too easily. Mary, there was something phony about that explosion. And I'm going to blast out the truth.
7: And now, back to Boston Blackie. Inspector Faraday has definite evidence that Jack Small, alias Bill Bigelow, a murderer, is in town working in a stone quarry. But just as police close in on the gangster, he is reported buried under tons of falling rock blasted out of the side of the quarry. Blackie, unaware of Small's death, goes to see the gangster to collect a $500 debt, gets the money from Carter, Small's roommate, and learns of the gangster's death. We now return to our story to find Blackie in his apartment, playing checkers with Mary Wesley.
5: Now see what you can do with what's left on the checkerboard, Mary.
6: Well, Blackie, I still have 2 kings and 2 men. I'll win yet.
5: Sure. If we play long enough, you're bound to get lucky.
6: Lucky? Nothing. I'm shrewd. All right. There's my move.
5: Uh-huh. Let's see. It's not bad. Here's mine.
6: Oh, dear. Now what do I do?
5: You get shrewd. You've got a couple of possible moves there.
6: I can't see one.
5: Well, keep looking. You'll find one, but I warn you, I may be on the phone only an hour or two, so you'll have to hurry.
6: That's me.
5: Hello.
8: Hello, Blackie.
5: Oh, hello, Inspector. I'm glad you called back. Look, I want to talk to you about Jack Small.
8: Oh, you do, do you?
6: There's my move, Blackie.
5: Hold the wire, Faraday.
8: What for?
5: Never mind what for. Where'd you move, Mary? Oh, never mind, I see it.
6: You see it, but what can you do about it?
5: I don't know yet. I'll make this move. See what you can do about that.
6: Oh, dear.
5: All right, Faraday. What were you saying about Jack Small?
8: I suppose you know all about it, huh?
5: Yes, he was killed in a blast at the West Side Quarry this afternoon.
8: Blackie, can't I have one case to myself? You have to butt into everything?
5: You mean to tell me you realize this is a case? Faraday, sometimes
6: there,
5: you show
6: There, I have moved, Blackie.
8: Blackie!
6: Can you get out of that?
5: Now, hold the wire, Faraday.
8: Look, what is this?
5: Checkers, just a minute.
8: Checkers? Now, look here, Blackie.
5: Hold the wire, will you, Faraday?
8: This is ridiculous.
5: Let's see. Oh... Oh, Mary, are you going to be sorry?
6: Why?
5: 1, 2. That's why.
6: Ooh! Just 1 king and 2 men left.
5: Never say die, Mary.
6: Oh, golly.
5: I've left my king in a very tough spot there, I think.
6: You have?
5: Mm-hmm. See if you can figure out why. Now, about that accident at the quarry this morning, Faraday.
8: Accident? That wasn't any accident.
5: No? What makes you think so?
8: I'm smart, that's all. I think he was murdered.
5: You do? And by whom?
8: By one of his gang. Murdered to keep him from talking when we grabbed him. Somebody must have known we were closing in on him.
5: And killed him to shut him up, huh? Not bad thinking, Faraday. Not bad at all. For you?
8: What's wrong with it?
5: Plenty. Wait a minute.
8: What, again?
5: There, Mary.
6: Oh, Blackie, I hate you.
5: I know. Because I'm mean and you're only shrewd. Listen, Faraday.
8: Listen to what? You playing checkers?
5: No, listen to this. You think Small is dead, don't you?
8: Yeah, murdered.
5: Well, I don't.
8: I suppose you think it was all an accident, huh?
5: Faraday, I think Jack Small, or Bill Bigelow, or whatever you want to call him, is still alive, which is more than I can say for you. But... Goodbye. My move, Mary?
6: Mm-hmm. And I think I really have you this time.
5: Oh, you do, huh? Well, just watch this.
6: Ooh. You won again.
5: Sorry, Mary. Let's quit now, huh? I'm thinking.
6: Oh, then we play one more game, because if you're thinking, I have a chance to win.
9: By the way, what are you thinking about, that Jack Small fellow?
5: Yes, Mary. I'm thinking that while we're playing checkers, Jack Small is playing dead. Let's go see his roommate, Carter. I think the next move is his.
0: Oh, good afternoon.
1: Good afternoon. Still blasting in the quarry, aren't they? Even on my day off.
0: Oh, do you work in the quarry?
1: 5 days a week, I do.
0: Oh.
1: I'm looking for some homemade cookies.
0: Homemade cookies?
1: Yeah, I understand you carry them here.
0: Yes, just a minute, please. I'll see if we have them.
1: Sure, I'm in no hurry. No hurry at all.
0: Mr. Talbert.
3: Hmm? Yes, Barbara. Come in.
0: Mr. Talbert, there's a man in the store asking for homemade cookies.
3: Oh, there is?
0: Yes, sir. You said to tell you if anyone ever came in and asked for them.
3: Yes, my dear, I did. Thank you very much. Show the man back here into my living room, will you, Barbara? Yes, show the man in at once.
6: Seems to me, Blackie, that Mr. Carter isn't at home.
5: Seems to me that my knuckles are getting sore from knocking, too. Maybe we ought to just try the door, Mary.
6: Oh, that's the hard way.
0: Blackie, look there on the floor.
5: I'm looking.
0: Is he dead?
5: Very. It's Carter, all right. Oh, this is what I like. I come up to ask a question, and I find a corpse.
6: We better get out of here before Inspector Faraday walks in. All he has to do is find you with a dead body.
5: I'll leave when I'm through looking in Carter's pocket.
0: Oh.
5: All empty, except for these.
6: What are those, mothballs?
5: No, they seem to be those little peppermint drops.
6: Well, all right, but come on, let's get out of here.
5: We're talking about Faraday, Mary, and that's his voice.
6: I might have known.
10: Now, look, Waterman, if this fellow... Blackie, you!
5: Hello, Faraday. And don't say I killed Carter. He was dead when I got here.
6: Honestly, Inspector.
10: Quiet, Miss Worsley. Blackie, I'll talk to you later. Well, Waterman, now they're both dead.
11: And we're at a dead end, Inspector Faraday. Hello, Blackie, I don't think we've ever met. My name's Waterman.
5: Yes, I've heard of you, Miss Wesley, Detective Waterman.
6: How do you do, Detective?
11: How was he killed, Blackie?
5: Stabbed.
10: First Small was murdered, now Carter. Fine.
11: That means I've got to get to work. Hey, these things are good.
10: What things?
11: These peppermints. Have some, Inspector.
10: No. Put those things away, will you?
11: Hmm?
10: You've been tossing them in your mouth all morning.
5: Well, let's see one of those peppermints, Waterman.
0: Why, that's funny.
5: Wait a minute, Mary. May I have one, Waterman?
11: Oh, sure. Here, have a couple.
5: Thanks. Tell me, where'd you get them?
11: Where? At a candy store right there. They're free. They keep them on the counter.
5: Oh, I see. Well, let's go, Mary.
6: Would it be all wrong for me to ask where to?
5: Not at all. I'm going to find out how good my hunches are. I want to know what a mint meant in this murder.
6: Here's the candy store we're looking for, Blackie. Oh! What do you suppose that noise was?
5: Blasting in the quarry down the street, probably.
6: Oh.
5: Mary, Carter had peppermints in his pocket when we found him. And Waterman was eating peppermints. He said he got in the store.
6: I see, and you think there's a connection, do you?
5: Yes, and this store is the connection.
6: Oh! There goes another blast.
5: Yes, and that blast didn't have anything more to do with killing anybody than that one that was supposed to have killed Small.
6: Blackie, do you mean you really think that Small is alive?
5: I have a strong hunch he is, and... Oh, I just had an idea.
6: And I just know I'm not going to like it.
5: Look, here comes a delivery boy on a bicycle.
6: Oh? What are you going to do, ask him for a ride?
5: No, watch and see if the delivery is for this store here. Hey, he's stopping right at the door. Hey, boy! Boy!
12: Yes, sir?
5: Hey, come here a minute.
12: Yes, sir. What do you want, sir?
5: You delivering that package to this candy store here?
12: Yeah, I'm from the drugstore. Well, what's it to you?
5: Well, nothing much, only I'll deliver it for you.
12: Oh, no, you don't, mister.
5: $5.
12: Hey, mister, take the package. So long and thanks.
6: Blackie, I don't like what you're up to. And I like it less because I don't understand it.
5: Everything's going to be all right, Mary. Now, let's see what's in this package here.
6: Oh, you can get into trouble doing this.
5: I can make trouble for somebody, you mean. Ah, I was afraid of this.
6: What's in the package?
5: Nothing at all that means anything. Toothpaste, shaving cream, soap, and mouthwash. I just wasted $5.
6: Uh-huh, smarty. All right, now what?
5: Now, I'll deliver the package. Wait here, will you, Mary?
6: Oh, dear, I know it.
0: Good afternoon.
5: Good afternoon, beautiful.
0: Oh.
5: Free peppermints.
0: Oh, yes, help yourself.
9: Something I can do for you?
5: Well, yes, but first I can do something for you.
9: Oh?
5: A delivery boy just asked me to bring this in.
9: Oh, yes, Mr. Talbert ordered something from the drugstore. This must be it.
5: Did you say Mr. Talbert?
9: Yes, he owns this place.
5: I see. Mr. Talbert certainly has a fine stock of candy here.
9: Oh, it's the best. Could I interest you in any?
5: No, I don't think I care for anything right now. Not anything I see, that is.
9: Oh, you're looking for something else?
5: Yes, as a matter of fact, I am.
9: Something special?
5: Very special.
9: Something like, well, homemade cookies?
5: Yes. Homemade cookies.
9: Just a minute, I'll be right with you. Oh, I'll take that package with me if you don't mind.
5: Of course, here you are.
3: Yes, Barbara?
9: Here's a package for you. There's a man outside looking for homemade cookies.
3: Homemade cookies?
9: Yes. Shall I show him in?
3: Just a minute, dear.
9: Yes, sir. What are you looking for in that drawer, Mr. Talbert?
3: Oh, nothing important, my dear. Just something I might need. Yes, show the man in, will you?
9: Yes, right away. Would you come in here a minute, sir? Mr. Talbert would like to see you.
5: Why, thank you.
3: That'll be all, Barbara. Well, come right in, sir. Come right in.
5: Thank you.
3: I said that'll be all, Barbara.
9: Yes, sir.
3: You asked for some homemade cookies, did you?
5: Yes, in a way. That's a very fine beard you have, sir. Who are you, Santa Claus or the man who came to dinner?
3: What do you mean, sir?
5: I mean, Mr. Talbert, this is a cute gag, but I also think the laugh is on you. You are Jack Small, aren't you?
3: Why?
5: And don't reach for your gun.
3: No. Then I'll reach for you with this.
5: I can reach, too. Oh. And maybe I can't knock your beard off, Mr. Small, but I can sure pull it off.
12: No, don't.
5: Too late,
12: don't.
5: Jack. It's off. Well, look here. It was a phony, wasn't it? And so are you, pal.
12: All right, so what?
5: So you know what, Mr. Small? Your beard wasn't real, but right now you're going to have to take something else on the chin that is. Sit down, Waterman, sit down. Relax. Glad to see you.
11: Thanks, Blackie.
5: Glad you dropped in. Say, did Small tell you why he killed Carter?
11: Oh, sure. The same old story. You know it, don't you?
5: I think so. Small killed Carter because Carter was the only one who knew that Small wasn't killed in the quarry and had adopted the identity of Talbert. I really suspected Carter knew something from the first.
11: You did? How?
5: Carter paid a debt for Small after telling us Small was dead.
11: He paid you the money to keep you off this case, Blackie.
5: I figured there was something screwy somewhere. I suppose you know who was killed in the quarry blast, don't you?
11: Uh-huh. Nobody. That was the little plan worked out by Carter and Small. They planned it a long time, too, I understand.
5: 6 months ago, I'd say.
11: Mm-hmm.
5: About the time Small took on the part-time identity of Talbert, the candy store owner with the beard.
11: Yeah, that's about it. But you know, Small still doesn't know how you knew that beard of his was false. Yeah, he says you seemed so sure of it the minute you came into the room.
5: Well, I was sure of it, Waterman.
11: Hmm?
5: Small had just received a package from the drugstore. There was shaving soap in the package.
11: Oh.
5: A man with a real beard doesn't use shaving soap, does he?
11: No, but he has to keep himself clean shaven so that the false beard will come off easier.
5: Uh-huh. And you know, it's a funny thing.
11: Yeah? What is?
5: If Small didn't have to be clean-shaven behind that beard of his, he could have made a clean getaway.

Can't we talk it over before it's over? Before you tell me that we're through? And can't we sit together and figure whether this is the right thing to do? I hate the thought of spending nights all alone, missing the thrill that once that we've known. So can't we talk it over before it's over? Before you whisper goodbye forever, can't we talk it over, dear?

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I hate the thought of spending nights all alone, missing the thrill.

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Here of late she's playing with the band. 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
1: 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Starring for you tonight are Herbert Marshall, Margaret Sullivan, Eduardo Gianelli, and Donald Meek. You will hear from two special guests, Charles J. Smith, superintendent of the Petrified Forest National Monument, and Nick Janios, manager of that famous movie restaurant, the Café de Paris, at 20th Century Fox Studios. Our music is directed by Louis Silvers, with our entire production in the hands of that master showman. Ladies and gentlemen, Mr. Cecil B. DeMille.
2: Greetings from Hollywood, ladies and gentlemen. The city of Baltimore gave us the Star Spangled Banner. It also gave us a Star Spangled group of theatrical personalities who assembled there just 5 years ago under the banner of the University Players. At that time, they were an unknown collection of stage-struck youngsters intent on making good. Their leading man was Henry Fonda, and their ingenue, a little miss from Virginia named Margaret Sullivan. They remained in Baltimore 17 weeks, employed by an optimistic producer who paid them $10 a week and meals. This year, as the star of Stage Door, Margaret Sullivan returned to the same city and to the same theater, rounding out a 5-year campaign in a burst of glorious success. When Margaret was in college, her English professor returned an essay she had written with a brief but uncompromising comment, "For heaven's sake, stop acting." Margaret was just stubborn enough to ignore him, reasoning that a girl must have some fun. She's been acting ever since, with her love for the legitimate stage keeping her from Hollywood all too long. She's back here now, however, and starts work shortly on a new film. Margaret has a farm in New Jersey, cooks excellent onion soup, likes fishing, and doesn't mind at all if you call her Maggie. This is her debut in the Lux Radio Theater, and we hear her as Gabby in Robert Sherwood's great play, The Petrified Forest. It's always a particular pleasure to announce the return to our program of Herbert Marshall. When last year, Mr. Marshall was filming the Paramount picture Angel. Since then, with Barbara Stanwyck, he's made Breakfast for Two at RKO. His role tonight is that of Alan Squire. Two other splendid performers also make their Lux Radio Theater debut tonight: Eduardo Gianelli and Donald Meek. A comparative newcomer to pictures, Mr. Gianelli is already duplicating in films the brilliant record he established on the legitimate stage as a character actor. He comes to us as Duke Mantee, while Mr. Meek plays Gramp, Wallace Clark, Mr. Chisholm, and Frank Milan plays Bowes. Our play begins. The Lux Radio Theater presents Herbert Marshall and Margaret Sullivan in The Petrified Forest with Eduardo Gianelli and Donald Meek.

0: A little town in Arizona, on the edge of the desert. It's a few minutes before noon, and the First National Bank is the scene of the usual midday activity. There's a line at the teller's window, and a general quiet hum of conversation. Suddenly, the front door is thrown open, and four men stand in the doorway, leveling machine guns.
1: Stand where you are, everybody! Cut that dame off!
2: Shut up!
1: This is a stick-up, folks. Now, everybody, just stand still and you won't get into no trouble. This is Duke Mantee here, and he don't take no fooling.
3: Now, mind the gap. Get that door back there. Cover the door, Hank. And don't let anyone in.
1: Okay, Duke.
3: Got the door, Jackie?
1: It's in the drawer. Open up, you. I'm speaking to you, teller.
4: Open it up yourself.
1: Why, you...
3: Don't argue with him. Open it.
1: Let me give it to this wise guy, will you?
3: I'll take care of him myself. You got the dough?
1: Yeah. All set, Duke.
3: Open the door, Duke.
4: Right.
3: Now, everybody stay right where you are. And if any wise guy is looking for trouble, remember, a Tommy gun makes a noise like this. That's just to give an idea. All right, Jackie, let's go.
5: Calling State Police, Arizona State Police. Duke Mantee, last reported to be heading west on route number 66. Be on the lookout for a blue sedan bearing Oklahoma plates. Be careful, these men are armed. Warn motorists to avoid all roads in and about Petrified Forest area. That is all.
6: Warn all motorists. That's me, I guess. Maybe I should have been a little bit more careful about picking you up, brother.
7: If you mean I might be Duke Mantee, you can set your mind at rest. I'm not.
6: No, you don't look it exactly.
7: But you're right, of course. That was a lonesome spot back there. I hadn't had a lift for hours.
6: Oh, well, I took a pretty good look at you first.
7: And my honest confidence won the day.
6: Well, I don't know as you look so pesky honest. I just figured I was a match for you. My name's Jones.
7: Thank you. Mine's Squire.
6: Hitchhiking, huh?
7: That's right.
6: Where are you from?
7: Well, if you mean originally, it's England. If you mean hitchhiking, I started in New York.
6: And so? You're looking for work?
7: Well, yes and no.
6: What line of work are you in?
7: None just now. I have been at times a writer.
6: Writer, huh? Well, you won't find much to write about in these parts, unless you happen to run into Duke Mantee.
7: Which I sincerely hope I do not.
6: How far are you going, Mr. Squire?
7: I'm not quite sure. I thought I might find some place to eat. I'm not in a hurry.
6: Well, the nearest place I know is the Black Mesa Barbecue Stand, the filling station.
7: The Black Mesa Barbecue? Instructive, but not illuminating. Just where is it?
6: Well, I'm going within a couple of miles of there. I'll show you before I drop you. Old man Maple and his granddaughter run it. Ain't so much of a place, but, well, it's all there is.
8: What's the sad news, Gabby?
9: Oh, you had hamburgers, pie, and coffee. That's 50 cents for you, 55 for your friend.
8: Hey, how come mine's more than his?
9: Well, you asked me to put a nickel in the piano, didn't you?
8: Oh, come on, Nick. Don't argue. Here you are, Gabby.
9: Thanks.
8: See you around, Gabby.
9: Yeah.
10: Boy, this place sure is expensive. I don't know. Gabby.
9: Yeah, Gramp.
11: You ought to see Paula back there in the kitchen. I told her Duke Mantee was heading this way, and she's putting sugar in the soup and salt in the coffee. She's scared.
9: Oh, you oughtn't to scare her, Gramp. She's a bad enough cook as it is.
11: Oh, she's all right. When do I get my dinner, Gabby?
9: As soon as I can get around to it.
12: Change of 20, Gabby. Lady wants a pack of cigarettes and take out for 15 gallons of gas.
11: What kind of a car is out there, Bones?
12: It ain't Duke Mantee.
11: Well, now, maybe somebody, they might have heard about him. Hey, I'll take the change out, Gabby.
9: Yeah.
11: Don't forget to turn on the radio at 7 o'clock now and get the news.
12: How's it going, Gabby?
9: Oh, all right.
12: Not so good outside. 10 customers all day. If it gets much worse, you can fire me and handle the pump yourself.
9: You're satisfied.
12: Hey, Gabby, come outside and sit with me a while, will you?
9: Not just now. I've got things to do.
12: Oh, you've always got things to do when I want to talk to you.
9: Well, to tell you the truth, I want to read. I haven't had a minute to myself all day.
12: That book there?
9: Yeah.
12: That's it.
9: It's nothing that would interest you.
12: How do you know? Oh, poetry. The shapely, slender shoulders small. Long arms, hands wrought in glorious... Oh.
9: I told you you wouldn't like it.
12: Do you?
9: Sure. It makes me forget where I am.
12: You sure hate this place, don't you?
9: What?
12: I didn't like it much when I first came.
9: Then why do you stay?
12: You ought to know that, Gabby. You can call me a sap if you want to, but I'm falling in love with you.
9: Yeah? Have you ever been in love before?
12: No.
9: Have you ever said you were?
12: Why, sure, lots of times.
9: Did they believe you?
12: Well, certainly they did. But I couldn't fool you, Gabby. I wouldn't want to. Don't you like me at all?
9: Sure, I like you.
12: But not much?
9: Some.
12: Enough for you, not enough for me. What's the matter with me, Gabby?
9: Nothing. Well, why do you wear that football jersey?
12: Huh?
9: Number 42. You're proud of it, aren't you?
12: Well, I was pretty good back in college. Why, I... Oh, yes, I get it. I'm just another rah-rah boy, huh?
9: No, you're all right, Bose.
12: Say, what kind of a guy would it take to soften you up anyway?
9: Well, I don't know if anyone could. But I do know you'd have to be different. Not the people around here. You'd have to be like out of another world.
12: Hmm. You're crazy, you know. Gabby, couldn't you pretend I was that fella and kiss me once?
9: Sorry.
12: Oh, come on, Gabby.
9: Stop it, Bose.
12: Oh, listen,
9: Let
12: baby,
9: go.
12: I...
2: Good evening.
12: Oh, good evening.
4: Can I get something to eat?
12: Yeah, Miss Maple here will take care of you.
4: Thank you.
9: You can sit down right over there. Here's a bill of fare. It's kind of grimy, but the food's clean. Well, what do you think you'd like? Hamburgers, steak?
4: I'll leave that to you.
9: Okay. Customer, Bose. Bose!
12: All right, all right.
4: By the way, when am I?
9: Black Mesa. And it's even more dreary than it sounds. Where are you planning to go?
4: My plans have been uncertain.
9: Oh, just bumming along?
4: Call it gypsying. I had a vague idea that I'd like to see the Pacific Ocean. And perhaps drown in it. But that depends.
9: Where'd you come from?
4: Quite a long way, Miss Maple. Is that the name?
9: Yeah, that's it. You're English, aren't you?
4: Call me an American once removed. Why?
9: I could tell you didn't belong around here.
4: Is that a compliment? Sometimes I'm afraid I don't belong any place.
9: I'll go get you dinner.
13: There's his picture in the paper, Mr. Squire. Duke Mantee.
4: He doesn't look very vicious, does he?
13: Well, I'll tell you. You can't tell a killer except by his chin. Did you ever notice?
4: I don't think I ever saw a killer.
13: Well, I've seen plenty of killers. You ever hear of Billy the Kid?
4: Yes, indeed.
13: Well, I knowed him well. He took a couple of shots at me once.
4: I congratulate you on still being with us.
13: Well, it was kind of dark, and he'd had a few drinks. I don't think he meant to do me no real harm. He just wanted to scare the pants off of me. Well, by golly, it's about time. Please permit you, Mr. Squire.
4: Please permit you, sir.
9: Like the soup?
4: It's the best I ever tasted.
9: Well, shall I pour you coffee now?
4: Thanks. Your grandfather's a charming old gentleman.
9: Oh, Gramps, all right.
4: He told me he'd been missed by Billy the Kid.
9: Yeah, he tells everybody that. Did I hear him say you're a writer?
4: Yes.
9: See, I haven't met many writers, except Sidney Wenzel. Ever hear of him?
4: Sorry, no, I haven't.
9: He's with some movie company. He stopped here once on his way to the coast and handed me a lot of baloney. Said I ought to be in Hollywood. When I got there, to be sure to look him up. Gosh, almighty, they never mean it.
4: No. They never mean a thing. So you want to go into the movies?
9: Oh, Lord, no. I want to go to Bourges.
4: Where?
9: Bourges, France. That's where I came from.
4: Well, you're not French.
9: Partly. I was born in Bourges. But all I know about it is from the picture postcards my mother sends me. You know, they got a cathedral there.
4: Your mother still lives there?
9: Yeah. Dad brought us back here after the war. Mother stuck it out for a couple of years and then packed up and went back. Some people think it was cruel of her to leave me, but what could she do? She couldn't live here. And you can't blame her for that. Do you think she was cruel?
4: Not if you don't, Miss Maple.
9: She sends me a book every year for my birthday. She sent me this one. It's the poems of François Villon. Ever read it?
4: Oh, yes.
9: It's a wonderful portrait. Mother wrote in it, "To my dear little Gabrielle."
4: Gabrielle. That's a beautiful name.
9: Yeah, wouldn't you know it'd get changed into Gabby by these ignorant desert rats.
4: You share your mother's opinion of the desert.
9: Yes.
4: But you find solace in the poems of François Villon.
9: They get this smell of gasoline and hamburger out of my system.
4: Huh. Would you like to read me one of those poems, Gabrielle?
9: You mean now?
4: Read me the one you like best.
9: This one here. Well, he wrote it about a friend who's getting married. At daybreak, when the falcon claps his wings, no fit for grief, but noble heart held high, with loud, glad noise he stirs himself and springs, and takes his meat. and toward his lure draws nigh.
2: Description of car follows. Blue sedan bearing Oklahoma plates. There is a bullet hole in front fender, shattered glass and rear window. Mentee's girl is riding in the car with four men.
14: Turn that thing
2: off.
14: She's
2: wearing a long...
15: This car is dynamite, Duke.
16: They've got us spotted, Duke. We've got to switch cars.
14: Shut up. Let me think. Doris.
9: Yeah, Duke?
14: You got to get out of this car, see? We'll pick up another one down the road, and you and Mike and Flint can drive it around till the cops get off our tails.
9: Oh, Duke, I'd rather be in your car. I don't like to travel without you.
14: You'll be safer, kid.
9: As if I cared.
14: Mean that?
9: Don't you know it? Oh, Duke.
14: No. You got to switch, kid. We'll get rid of this car, too, as soon as we get a chance. We'll meet you later.
9: Where, Duke?
14: There's a filling station about 10 miles past the crossroads.
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14: Then we'll cool it off. We'll take over the joint and stand off an army. You meet us there, Doris. It's a joint called the Black Mesa Barbecue.

0: by. Now here with reason shall I chide and fret.
1: Go on, Gabrielle.
0: Now cease to serve, but serve more constantly. This is the end for which we twain are met.

0: While we are waiting for the second act of The Petrified Forest, starring Herbert Marshall and Margaret Sullivan, let's stop in for a moment at a house on Franklin Avenue where a smart young secretary lives with her mother.
1: Mother? Mother! Oh, there you are. Oh, please be an angel pet and press my white evening dress.
2: Well, there's no knowing where a Kansas cyclone will strike next. Now, would you mind explaining why, if you knew you were going out tonight, you didn't phone me from the office?
1: Oh, darling, please get into action. This is a crisis. I'm going dancing with the boss's son.
2: Really?
1: And I couldn't call you because I was taking dictation all afternoon. And now I'm a little frazzled around the edges. I won't have time to do the dress
2: myself.
1: My dear,
2: you do look tired. Why don't you take a little nap? You'll feel so much better.
1: Nap? Oh, I haven't the time. Anyhow, I know something better and quicker. I'll just pop into a Lux toilet soap bath.
2: Well, I don't know. I should think that if you're
1: Oh, don't
2: going...
1: worry, Mother. My Lux toilet soap bath really does refresh me wonderfully. Leaves me feeling full of pep.
2: Well, you certainly always do look lovely when you go out.
1: Oh, you're just an old flatter. Well, anyway, there's another thing my Lux toilet soap bath does for me. Its active lather is a wonderful way to protect daintiness. And I love the delicate perfume it leaves on my skin.
2: Well, hurry up, dear. You won't be ready in time.
1: All right, I'm off to my beauty bath. Be nice to Bill if he gets here before I come down.
0: Mr. DeMille takes us back to our play.
3: Herbert Marshall, Margaret Sullivan, Eduardo Cianelli, and Donald Meek continue with The Petrified Forest. A few minutes have passed. Purple shadows are gathering over the desert. In the Black Mesa barbecue, Gabby and Squire, unaware of the approaching gangsters, continue their talk over the lunch counter.
4: And that's why you want to go to France. For understanding.
5: Yes, and I will go there someday.

0: street.
1: And if I were you, I'd stay here, Gabrielle, and avoid disappointment. You see, I've been to France.
0: Oh, what were you doing, writing books?
1: No, planning to write books. You see, I married. My wife supported me.
0: Oh.
1: Well, please, don't think too ill of me. I once actually wrote a book.
0: What was it, fiction?
1: In a sense. It was a novel. Not very successful, I'm afraid. It cost my publisher quite a lot of money. It also cost him his wife. You see, she divorced him and married me. She saw in me a major artist who only needed a background to bring him out. She gave it to me with a fine view of the Mediterranean. For 8 years, I reclined on my background, waiting for the major artist to step forth and write. But he didn't.
0: And you've left your wife now?
1: Yes.
0: I'm glad of that.
1: I left her at her own suggestion. She had taken up with a Brazilian painter, also a major artist. Then I decided to go forth and discover America.
0: What were you looking for?
1: Well, that's rather hard to say. I suppose I've been looking for something to believe in, hoping I'd find something worth living for, something worth dying for.
0: And what have you found?
1: Nothing as interesting as an old man who was missed by Billy the Kid and a fair young lady who reads Villon.
0: I'd do other things that would surprise you.
1: I'm sure you do.
0: I wouldn't tell this to everybody. I paint pictures.
1: Oh, could I see them?
0: Oh, I never let people see them. I don't get kidded. They're kind of crazy
1: people. Oh, please let me see. She had taken up with a Brazilian painter, also a major artist. Then I decided to go forth and discover America.
0: What were you looking for?
1: Well, that's rather hard to say. I suppose I've been looking for something to believe in, hoping I'd find something worth living for, something worth dying for.
0: And what have you found?
1: Nothing as interesting as an old man who was missed by Billy the Kid and a fair young lady who reads Villon.
0: I'd do other things that would surprise you.
1: I'm sure you do.
0: I wouldn't tell this to everybody. I paint pictures.
1: Oh, could I see them?
0: I never let people see them.

0: kind of crazy for
1: you. Oh, please let me see them. Perhaps it's my mission to introduce you to posterity as an American genius.
0: Are you kidding me?
1: No, Gabrielle. I've never kidded anybody outside of myself.
2: Mr. Bowles, you don't like your dinner?
3: What?
2: You don't like your dinner, Mr. Bowles?
3: Oh, sure, sure, Paula. I always like what you cook.
2: Well, but you know it.
3: Well, I'm just not as hungry as usual.
2: Well, you sit and look at that door. And you look at that door. Oh, come on, you eat your dinner, eh?
3: What do you suppose they can find to talk about all this time?
2: Well, don't you worry. Eat your soup. He'll be gone soon, and you'll have her all by your lonesome again.
3: Well, huh? You can't go too quick for me.

0: Well, that's a lot of them. They're terrible, aren't they?
1: I don't know. What made you paint with these extraordinary colors?
0: I don't know. It's just the way I feel and see. Are they any good?
1: I tell you, Gabrielle, I can't say. I'm tremendously impressed.
0: Gee, I bet I could improve if I could get to France. You know, they've got some of the finest art schools in the world there.
1: Don't you realize? There are probably thousands of artists in France today who are saying, I'd find a really big theme for my canvas if I could only get out to Arizona.
0: Yeah, I know. They say the desert's full of mystery and it's haunted and all that. Maybe it is, but there's something in me that makes me want something different. Maybe it's the French in my blood.
1: I wonder. Would you like to marry a Frenchman?
0: No, I don't want to marry anyone. I want to be free. Always.
1: Well, how about that stalwart youth outside there in the football jersey? When I came in here before...
0: Oh, he was trying to kiss me. That's nothing.
1: There's always a chance of development.
0: Yeah, he's after me, all right.
1: Do you think he'll succeed?
0: Well, I haven't decided yet. What do you say?
1: Don't ask me, Gabrielle.
0: But you ought to know something. You've seen a lot.
1: I don't know anything. You see, the trouble with me is I belong to a vanishing race. I'm one of the intellectuals.
0: That means you've got brains.
1: Yes, brains without purpose. No aim.
0: But you must have some kind of a purpose. Where are you going from here?
1: That depends where this road leads.
0: Oh, it leads to the Petrified Forest. It's a gloomy old place full of dead trees that have turned to stone in the desert.
1: The Petrified Forest? A suitable haven for me. Perhaps that's what I'm destined for, to make an interesting fossil for future study. Alan Squire, a specimen of the in-between age who was born too late for the Great War and too soon for... This coffee's good.
0: Here, have some more. You know, you talk like a darn fool.
1: I know it.
0: No wonder your wife kicked you out. No wonder she fell for you in the first place. What did you say your name was?
1: Alan.
0: Alan? I've been thinking.
1: About what?
0: Thinking how wonderful it would be to go to France with you. To see all its beauty through your eyes. To learn all about its art from you. You know, you can make an artist out of me, a real artist. You can make me think and feel. Oh, it would be glorious. Alan, could it possibly be?
1: I'm afraid not. I could never retrace my steps.
0: Oh, you mean you haven't enough money?
1: Even that is an understatement.
0: Well, I haven't enough either yet. But I've got a lot coming to me someday.
1: What? Are you proposing to me? Trying to turn me into a gigolo again?
0: No, it'd be different this time. Listen, do you know how much Gramp has got salted away in the bank at Santa Fe? $22,000 in Liberty Bonds. I wish he'd give it to me now while he's living, but he won't. But it's all will to me. Of course, we might have to wait years and years for it, but if you'd only stay...
1: You think you'd like me as a life companion?
0: Yes, I know I would. And I don't make mistakes. Wouldn't you like to be loved by me?
1: Yes, Gabrielle. I should like to be loved by you.
0: You think I'm attractive?
1: There are better words than that for what you are.
0: I didn't say you'll stay, Alan. You haven't anything else to do.
1: No, that's just it. You couldn't live very long with a man who had nothing to do but worship you. That's a dull kind of love, Gabrielle. It's the kind that makes people old too soon. But I thank you for the suggestion. You give me something wonderful to think about during my lonely wanderings. I'll think of the chimes of Bourges. And you.
0: Oh, you mean you're going now?
1: Yes.
0: Well, I can't stop you.
1: No, Gabrielle, you can't. But you can do me one great favor before I go. Would you mind very much if I kissed you goodbye?
0: No, I wouldn't mind.
1: You would understand that it would be nothing more.
0: Yes, I'd understand. Just to

0: Yes, that's all.
1: That's absolutely all. Gabrielle.
2: So, that's what's been going on in here. Who do you think you
0: Leighton
2: are?
0: Leighton Bowes.
2: Just because she's cute and sweet, you thought you could get fresh,
0: oh,
2: huh?
0: Oh, he didn't get fresh. He only wanted to kiss me goodbye.
1: Yes, the impulse is rather hard to explain, but...
2: You needn't wait to explain. Just pay your check and get out.
1: Very well. How much do I owe, Miss Mabel?
0: 30 cents.
2: He's been eating all this time and only ate 30 cents?
0: Keep quiet.
1: 30 cents, eh? That's very reasonable. Very reasonable indeed. But that brings us to another embarrassment. I haven't got 30 cents. I haven't anything.
2: Oh, you haven't, huh? What have you got in your pack there?
1: Shirts, socks, a passport, an insurance policy.
2: And you thought you could pay with a kiss, did you? Why, I'll...
0: Take your hands off him, Bowes. There's a car outside. See what they want.
3: Good evening.
0: Good evening.
3: We'd like some gas and oil, please.
0: All right, Bowes.
2: How much?
3: My chauffeur will tell you.
2: That's nice of him.
3: Oh, and I'd like some cigars, please.
4: Don't forget the cigarettes, George.
3: Oh, yes, dear. I know. How far is it to the Phoenix Biltmore, young lady?
0: Oh, about 200 miles.
3: I imagine we can make it by midnight.
1: Well, goodbye, Miss Mabel.
0: Oh, just a moment, Alan. Excuse me, sir.
3: What?
0: Would you have room in your car for another party?
3: Who is it?
0: This friend of mine, Mr. Squire. He's on his way to the coast. He hasn't a car just now. He's an author.
3: Have you any luggage?
1: Just this rucksack on my back.
3: Oh, wait a minute. Joseph. Joseph!
5: Yes, sir? Something you want, sir?
3: Well, do you think it's all right to give this man a lift to Phoenix?
1: I'm not carrying any concealed weapons.
3: Do you mind if we verify that?
1: None at all. Go right ahead, Joseph.
5: Yes, sir. My, I guess he's all right, Mr. Chisholm.
3: Oh, very well. Well, I'm glad to have you with us.
6: Hurry up, please. Oh, come on, dear.
4: Well, I've been waiting for you.
1: Well, thank you, Miss Maple. I'll remember your kindness.
0: Oh, just a moment. I forgot to give you your dollar change.
1: Oh, no. I wanted you to keep that.
0: Sorry, but tipping is un-American. We don't allow it. Go on, take it.
1: Thank you. I suppose I'll never see you again, Gabrielle.
0: No. That's the way it is in a gas station. They come and they go.
1: But somehow or other, I'll repay that dollar. Lord knows when.
0: Perhaps we'll run into each other someday in Bourges.
1: Perhaps. Goodbye, Gabrielle.
0: Goodbye, Alan.
6: What did you say, Joseph?
5: The lights are down there on the road.
4: Don't stop, Joseph. You never can tell what it might be.
1: It looks like a car pulled right across the center of the road. I'm afraid it'll have to stop.
6: Stop. Stop, you fool.
4: But there's a man there. Three of them.
3: Shut up, lady. All right, folks. Hop out. And you won't get hurt.
6: I say, what do you think you're doing?
3: We are borrowing your car, mister.
7: And no cracks either.
3: Stay over there. Stay over there now. All right, Jackie. Hank, get in.
7: Thanks, folks. So long.
2: Can I help you with those plates, Gabby?
0: No, thanks.
2: Funny guy, that panhandler. When he was getting in the car, I got feeling kind of sorry for him and tried to slip him some change.
0: You did?
2: Yeah, but he wouldn't take it. Handed it back. Didn't mind holding you up for a meal, but he had too much pride.
0: That was awful nice of you, Bose. I appreciate it.
2: Say, you talk as if you were nuts about him.
0: I'm not nuts about him.
2: Well, if you appreciate it so much, how about being a little nice to me for a change?
0: Yeah, I'd like to be nice to you, Bose. I'd like to be nice to everybody.
2: Well?
0: I'll think about it, Bose.
2: Oh, gee, Gabby, you're a swell girl. I'm crazy about you, honey. Honest, I am.
6: In here.
0: Bose.
7: Shut up, lady. Behave yourself and nobody will get hurt.
3: Cover the back door, Hank.
7: Sure.
3: Who's the boss here?
2: What's it to you?
7: Listen, wise guy. This is Duke Mantee here, the world-famous killer, and he's hungry.
3: Shut up, Jackie. Who's in that other room?
2: Only one old man.
0: My grandfather's in there.
3: Go get him, Jackie.
7: Okay, Duke.
3: What do you got to eat, sister?
0: Here's a bill of fare.
2: He's got a nerve. Don't give it to him.
3: Shut up, you. And sit down. Football player, huh?
2: Yes, and you better not let me get close enough to take a sock at you.
3: I used to be quite a fan.
8: Hey, cut it now.
3: Come on. Come on in here. Here's the old man. Sit down, Pop.
8: So you're Mantee, huh? You're the killer.
3: That's right, Pop. But just sit tight and you'll be okay.
8: You needn't think I'm scared of you. I've knowed real killers.
1: Gabrielle.
0: Alan. Why did you come back?
1: There's some bandits around here.
2: Yes, so we heard.
1: They stole Mr. Chisholm's
3: car. All right, buddy, take it easy.
1: Oh, my friend of the road.
3: Sit down, pal, down here.
1: Why, thanks, I'd be delighted.
3: That's Duke Mantee, Mr. Squire. What did I tell you about a killer's chin, huh? He's a killer, all right.
2: He's a gangster and a rat.
0: Shut up, Bozeman.
3: Yeah, and if the sheriff finds out he's here, we'll have some real killing, won't we?
9: The cops ain't likely to catch up with us. Not tonight. So we can all be quiet and peaceful and have a few beers together and listen to the radio. Because I may as well tell you, folks, old Jackie there with a machine gun is pretty nervous. And he's got the itch between his fingers. So let's everybody stay right where they are.

0: Act three of our play, starring Herbert Marshall and Margaret Sullivan, will be heard shortly. It's undoubtedly true that most of us are a lot more familiar with the play and the motion picture called The Petrified Forest than with the 90,000 acres in northeast Arizona from which the drama borrowed its name. A national monument, The Petrified Forest is one of the most amazing and least known spots in the United States. It comprises six distinct forests, including a portion of the fabulous Painted Desert. In charge of this vast area is Charles J. Smith, one of the ablest rangers in the National Park Service, formerly at Yellowstone Park, then chief ranger at the Grand Canyon. Mr. Smith has been at the Petrified Forest since he became its first superintendent 8 years ago. Mr. Smith, the heroine of our play called the Petrified Forest a gloomy old place full of dead trees that have turned to stone. What have you to say about it?
1: Well, Mr. DeMille, it's certainly an old place, and it certainly is full of trees turned into stone. But as for being gloomy, well, to me it's the most awe-inspiring sight in the whole world. One of our six forests happens to be called the Blue Forest. I can easily understand that if anyone wanders out there all alone and is inclined to be a little moody, the weird atmosphere of the place won't make him any more joyful. But that isn't why it's called the Blue Forest. It got its name from the deep blue color of the rolling hills.
0: Let me turn tourist, Mr. Smith, and ask you just what the Petrified Forest is and how it came to be.
1: It's a vast area, Mr. DeMille, covered with huge trees that grew and spread their branches 150 million years ago. In those days, the land was a tremendous swamp. The only living things were the trees, a few plants, and several species of ferocious-looking reptiles, the like of which you see today only in nightmares. Nature sent floods, earthquakes, and storms, and buried everything under 3,000 feet of mud, water, and gravel. Then, after 100 million years, Mother Nature, being a woman, changed her mind. She sent winds, rains, and more storms to erode the earth, to sweep it away, and bring this forgotten cradle of life back into the light of day. The bones of the reptiles have turned to fossils, and the trees lie stretched out on the earth, petrified into a substance almost as hard as diamonds, and of tremendous weight.
0: But what made them turn to stone?
1: The great pressure under which they lay, together with the minerals in the waters that once rolled over them. The trees have turned from wood into gorgeously colored semi-precious stones. The outside is reddish-brown, but where the logs have broken apart, where they have crashed into heaps of stone, they are glittering masses of pure agate, carnelian, amethyst, jasper, and onyx. Were all the trees in the Petrified Forest blown apart, and their semi-precious jewels extracted, there'd arise a mountain of glittering stones worth a fortune.
0: That statement, Mr. Smith, is apt to bring half the country to your doorstep tomorrow.
1: I'll be glad to welcome them. But they'll soon learn that no one is allowed to carry off samples and that the grounds are closed and carefully patrolled at night. Yes, it's a strange, weird place. Like the Blue Forest, the Second Forest has its own peculiar characteristics. There, the ground is covered with chips of petrified wood, and at times, as you walk through them, they'll ring out with a tinkling sound like the music of tiny silver bells.
0: Have you ever encountered any incident such as our play presents? Has a bandit ever sought sanctuary in your hills and deserts?
1: No, not that I know of. But Route 66, which was undoubtedly the road taken by Duke Mantee, leads right into the forest. And coincidentally, at exactly that point, is a little lodge and filling station very similar to the scene of tonight's play. Years ago, the Painted Desert was a favorite haunt of killers and bad men, and today, we're called upon now and then to watch for fleeing bandits. One of the most ironical happenings occurred in the forest when a woman and her two children were trapped by a terrific blizzard. All about them were logs of wood that might have made a roaring fire and saved them. But the wood was stone, and days later the three bodies were found, frozen to death in a forest. Besides the trees, the Petrified Forest contains 100 ruins of the homes of prehistoric Indians. They lived there some 1,000 years ago, and the forest contains several huge boulders on which these Indians carved their queer symbols and drawings. The carving that puzzles me most is a picture of a stork carrying a baby. But I've never been able to find out how an Indian happened to make a picture like that in prehistoric times at the edge of the Arizona Badlands. But maybe he was the Walter Winchell of the tribe. and chose that modern manner of announcing a blessed event. The National Park Service wants you to visit the Petrified Forest, and that's one of the sights we'll be very happy to show you in this fascinating land of shimmering color. Thank you.
0: Thank you, Mr. Smith. That's very interesting. Petrified Forest, starring Herbert Marshall, Margaret Sullivan, Eduardo Cianelli, and Donald Meek. One hour later, with Duke Mantee and his gunmen still masters of the situation, the Black Mesa Barbecue presents a strange picture. Gabby, Alan, Gramp, and Bose are huddled together near the counter. On the other side of the room, the gangsters sprawl comfortably in their chairs, listening to the radio, machine guns resting on their knees.
2: Hey, Duke. What do you say we let him out of here?
3: Not yet. We gotta give him time to get here.
2: Maybe they got lost.
3: Not Doris.
2: Well, I wish he'd show up.
4: Waiting for a girl, huh?
3: Sit down, halfback, and sit still. I'd hate to see anything happen to you.
5: Let something happen. Let there be killings. All evening long, I've had a feeling of destiny closing in. Do you believe in astrology, Duke?
3: I couldn't say, pal.
5: I don't normally. But when I was coming back here along that road, I began to feel the enchantment of this desert. The stars seemed to be mocking me and saying, "This is the end of your tether. You thought you could escape it, but we know better." Perhaps they know that my death is imminent. It's a fascinating thought.
3: Let's skip it. Drink some beer for the bunch, sister.
6: You all right?
4: None for me.
3: Why not?
4: I don't drink with murderers.
5: I'd be a little tactful, Bowes. Remember, they're your guests.
4: Guests? Cowards that haven't got the nerve to tackle life with their brains and principles. They've got to use guns, yellow rats.
2: Step over to this side of the room, halfback.
4: What?
2: Come on, move.
3: Sit down, Jack, and keep still. I want to hear the news.
4: Didn't you hear what he called you?
3: Sit down and keep quiet.
7: The gang made its escape in two cars, one of which contained Mantee and three other men. The other car contained two men and one woman. National Guardsmen are cooperating with the state police to bring to justice these killers, who are wanted for a score of bank robberies and cold-blooded massacres.
8: Take a bow, Duke.
7: And now we continue with the orchestra.
9: Are you going to make a run for the border, boy?
2: Oh, sure. And we're going to give you our whole route, so you can tell the cops to get us a motorcycle escort.
9: No, honest, Duke, are you going on, or are you spending the night here?
3: Can't say, Pop. Maybe we'll decide to get buried here.
5: Better come with me, Duke. I'm planning to be buried in the Petrified Forest. That's where I belong. So do you, Duke.
3: Maybe you're right, pal.
5: I'm eternally right. But what use do I make of it?
10: Nothing. You don't make use of anything. Love, life, anything else. Do you, Ellen?
5: No, Gabrielle. Do you mind so much?
10: After you left today, I felt as if something had been taken out of me. As if I'd come out of a dream. I caught on to myself, and I know I'm just another desert rat, and I'll never be anything else. All that bunk about going to Bourges and art and dancing in the streets. Remember what I asked you about going to France?
5: Yes, perfectly.
10: But you wouldn't have done it, even if we'd had the money, would you, Alan?
5: No, Gabrielle.
10: I knew it. I knew you didn't give a hoot for me. Somehow it only made me love you more.
4: What are you saying, Gabby?
10: That I love him. Why shouldn't I say it? Why shouldn't he know it? We'll all be dead tomorrow morning.
5: You don't mean it, Gabrielle.
4: She can't mean it.
10: Well, I do.
5: I'm sorry now that I came back. When I went out before, it was a charming ending to a romantic moment. Now it's spoiled. Well,
3: sit down, pal.
5: What do you care whether I stand or sit?
3: I got to think about my health. Sit down.
5: If I had a machine gun, I wouldn't know what to do with it. I want to talk to Gramp.
9: Me?
5: Yes. Those Liberty bonds of yours, buried in Santa Fe.
9: How did you know about him?
10: I told him.
5: What are you going to do with them?
9: Leave them right where they are.
5: Yes, leave them where they are. Your granddaughter is suffocating in this desert when a few of your thousands will give her the chance to claim her birthright.
9: Yes, and maybe give you the chance to steal it.
5: Hanging on to your money as though it meant something. That's a low way to justify your miserliness. Why don't you die and do the world some good?
3: Shut up, you. What do you mean, talking to an old man like that?
11: Hey, Duke, there's three people coming down the road. Looks to me like them people we took the car from.
3: Okay, Hank. Get outside and take a look.
11: Okay.
3: You too, Jackie.
2: Sure.
5: Duke, I was guilty of bad taste, and I apologize to Mr. Maple.
9: Oh, sure, sure. He must be drunk.
3: You'd better crawl, or I might have to put the lug on you. Talking to an old man like that. Get out of the way. Let me look out of that window.
4: Put him up.
10: Rose.
4: Now I've got you where I want you, Mantee. I've been waiting for a chance to grab your gun.
3: Yeah? And wouldn't you be surprised if Jackie was leaning in that window behind your back, ready to fill you full of holes?
4: What? Oh!
3: Thanks for turning your head, halfback. And thanks for returning the gun.
4: You got me in the hand. That doesn't matter, but I muffed the chance to kill him.
3: It was a good try, college boy.
6: Come on, keep moving. This is outrageous.
8: Here they are, Duke. It's the same bunch, all right. I frisked them. They're harmless.
12: I don't know what frisk means, but he pawed us all over.
3: Come on, step on it. Sister.
10: Yep.
3: Take the halfback outside and bandage him up.
10: Okay.
3: Go with him, Jackie. And you might tie him up and leave him there.
2: Sure. Come on, get going.
6: I demand to know the meaning of this.
5: It has no meaning, Mr. Chisholm, has it, Duke?
3: I don't know, pal. But if Mr. Chisholm is a smart guy, he'll sit down quiet to join the party.
6: Hey, Duke, I'm getting jumpy.
3: Shut up. Go out and see if Jack is with that dame and the halfback.
6: They're okay. He's tying them up.
5: I say, Duke.
3: What?
5: Would you mind passing me that rucksack? It's on the table there.
3: What do you want with it?
5: Just inside. Just reach inside and hand me that little life insurance policy that's there, will you?
9: What do you want with your life insurance? Expecting to die?
5: You've guessed it, Mr. Maple.
3: Here.
5: Thanks, Duke. Now, may I take my fountain pen out of my vest pocket?
3: Okay, but take it easy.
9: What you going to write, Mr. Squire?
5: You'll see in a minute. Duke, I have a great favor to ask of you.
3: Yeah?
5: I don't think you'll refuse me because you're a man of imagination.
3: What are you getting at?
5: This insurance policy. It's my only asset. It's for $5,000. I've written on the policy that I want the money paid to Miss Maple, that young lady inside. If Mr. and Mrs. Chisholm will witness my signature, I'm sure it'll be all right.
12: Oh, certainly. I'll be glad to.
3: What's the idea?
5: Well, Duke, after they've signed, I'd be very much obliged if you'd just kill me.
12: What?
5: It couldn't make any difference to you, Duke. If they catch you, they can only hang you once. And you know yourself, they've got more than they need against you.
9: Good Lord, he is drunk.
12: You know, I believe you actually mean it.
5: Good for you, Mrs. Chisholm. You're a kindred soul.
12: You're in love with her, aren't you?
5: Yes, I suppose I am. I want to show her that I believe in her. And how else can I do it? Living, I'm worth nothing to her. Dead, I can buy her tall cathedrals and golden vineyards and dancing in the streets. One well-directed bullet will accomplish that. This document will be my ticket to immortality. Will you do it, Duke?
3: I'll be glad to.
5: Thanks, Duke.
3: Just let me know when you want it.
5: Pick your own moment. Say just before you leave. But I prefer to have her think you did it in cold blood. Will you all please remember that?
12: Certainly we'll remember.
9: Of course. Mr. Squire, before you do this, let me tell you one thing.
5: Yes?
9: There ain't a woman alive or ever did live that's worth $5,000.
5: And let me tell you one thing. You're a forgetful old fool. Any woman is worth everything any man has to give. Faith, jealousy, love, hatred, life or death. Don't you see that's the excuse for our existence? It's what makes the whole thing possible and tolerable.
12: Did you hear that, George?
6: Yeah, I heard.
12: Mr. Squire, do you really believe all that? I mean, about women?
5: Of course I do. And there's a man who agrees with me, don't you, Duke?
3: I don't know, pal. I wasn't listening.
5: Then permit me to speak for you. He could have been over the border long ago, but he preferred to stay here and risk his life. And you know why?
12: Why?
5: Because he has a rendezvous with a girl. Isn't that true, Duke?
3: That's it. I guess we're all a lot of saps. But I wouldn't be surprised, pal, if you were the champ. Did you think I was kidding when I said I'd be glad to knock you off?
5: I hope neither of us was kidding. Did you think I was?
3: I just wanted to make sure. You're all right, pal. I'll try and fix it so it won't hurt.
5: You're all right, too, Duke. Thanks.
2: Okay, halfback. These ropes ought to hold you for a while.
10: How's your hand, Bose?
4: It's okay, but don't leave me, Gabby.
2: I'm sorry, halfback, but she's coming back inside with me. Go on, sister.
4: Gabby!
6: I tell you, Duke, we got a blow!
3: We'll give him 10 minutes more.
2: Here's the dame, Duke. Say, what's this about 10 minutes?
3: You heard it. Turn on that radio.
5: 10 minutes. Gabrielle, I got to speak to you.
10: You can wait until after they're gone.
5: I can't wait. I mean, when they go, I go. I have to tell you now that I love you.
10: Now listen, Alan.
5: I tell you solemnly that I love you with all the heart that is left in me.
12: He does love you, my dear. He told us so.
5: Please, Mrs. Chisholm, I'm quite capable of saying it, even if I'm not capable of making you believe it, Gabrielle.
10: Don't make a fool of yourself, Alan. They're all staring at you.
5: I know they are. But you've got to believe it, and you've got to remember it. Because, you see, it's my only chance of survival. You'll find a line in that verse of Vion that fits. Thus in your field, my seed of harvester will thrive.
10: Alan, dear, I think you're kind of crazy. And I guess I am, too. And that's why I think we'd be so terribly happy together.
5: Don't say that, Gabrielle.
10: Why not, when I believe it with all my heart?
5: Well, maybe we will be happy in a funny kind of way.
10: Alan,
2: hey, get away from that guy.
13: Leave him alone.
10: Alan, if you're going away, I'm going with you wherever it is.
5: No, Gabrielle. I'm not going away. I don't have to go any farther. Because I found the thing I was looking for. I found it here. In the Valley of the Shadow.
10: What have you found?
5: I can't quite say, because I don't quite know yet. All right, Duke. We needn't wait any longer.
7: And here's a news flash, folks.
12: Mr. Squire.
2: Shut up.
7: Part of Duke Mantee's gang has just been captured.
2: Duke!
7: Just outside the petrified forest area, a car containing two men and a woman ran into a party of state troopers. From information given, the arrest of Mantee and his henchmen can be expected at any moment.
2: Turn it off.
7: Keep tuned into this station.
2: Doris, she squealed.
14: Shut up. Let me think. Shut up. Let me think.
5: No, Duke. Don't waste any time thinking. That isn't your game. You've got to keep going and going and going.
14: If I only knew where they took her.
5: You'll think you've revenged, Duke. Don't. Don't give your life for anything so cheap.
2: Duke, for God's sake.
14: All right, we're going.
5: Wait a minute. You're not forgetting me.
6: Listen! It's the cops!
14: Let me at that window.
15: They're surrounding the whole joint.
14: Looks like it.
15: Hicks or G.
14: Hicks, they low.
16: Listen in there. Are you coming out? Or do we come in and get you? We're talking to you, Duke Mantee.
14: Come in and get it.
15: Get in line.
14: Get down, you fool. You're staying here till we get a break.
15: Mantee, you have no right to endanger the lives of innocent people.
14: You folks better get down on the floor. Lie close together here in the middle.
10: Here, let me help you grab.
14: Right.
5: Come here, Gabby.
14: Where is the light switch?
9: To the right of the door.
14: Turn them out, Jackie.
2: How many are there of them, Duke?
14: Six or seven. Nothing to worry about.
5: Gabrielle.
10: Yes, Alan.
5: It's an inspiring moment. United States of America versus Duke Mantee.
9: There goes the neon sign.
5: It almost restores in me the will to live and love and conquer. How do you feel about it, darling?
10: I don't know, Alan. And I don't care. Alan, when you get to France, what do you see first?
5: The fields and forests of Normandy. And then...
10: What, Alan?
5: And then Paris.
10: Paris, such the most marvelous place in the world.
5: All places are marvelous when you've someone to love.
10: Even here?
5: Especially here, darling. As long as I live, I'll be grateful to Duke Mantee.
10: Alan, will you please kiss me?
5: Oh, Gabby. Gabby, darling.
14: All right, boys. Get on our way. Get out the back way and grab the car.
5: Now it's going to be all over.
10: Not for us, Alan. Never.
14: You better stay where you are, folks, for a while. Come on, Hank.
5: Duke, wait.
10: Alan, keep down.
5: Duke, you promised.
14: Get out of my way.
5: You can't go. You know what you said.
14: Get out of my way or I'll...
5: Yes. Duke, yes.
14: You still want it?
5: No matter whether I want it or not, you've got to.
14: Okay, pal. There you are.
15: Come on, Duke.
9: He missed it.
10: Alan. Alan, look at me. Grab, get Rose, quick. Tell him to get a doctor. Hurry.
9: I will.
10: Alan. Alan.
5: It doesn't hurt. Or at least it doesn't seem. I went into this lung, I think.
10: Oh, it's all right, darling.
5: Gabby, I...
10: Rose, grab somebody. Come quick.
5: They were right, Gabrielle. The stars, I mean. I had to come all this way to find a reason. Duke understood what it was. I wanted. I hope you will be happy.

0: What rose?
1: They got Mantique, Abby.
0: Did they?
1: How is that fella?
0: The doctor's in with him now. He's pretty bad.
1: Oh, gee, that's tough. He was a good guy up there.
0: If he doesn't come back, we'll bury him out there. In the petrified forest.
1: The petrified forest?
0: That's what he wanted. Doctor.
2: Miss Maple.
0: How is he, doctor? Is there any chance at all?
2: Yes. Yes, there is.
0: Oh, what do you...
2: He has a chance to live. If he wants to.
0: Oh. Let me see him. Let me speak to him. Alan. Alan, dear, can you hear me?
3: Gabrielle.
0: Alan, you're going to live. Do you understand? You're going to live, Alan.
3: No, Gabrielle. The stars ordained it.
0: No, the stars have gone. It's morning, darling.
3: Is it?
0: Alan, listen, you must want to live for me. Don't you remember you said you wanted to? Oh, please, Alan, please, darling, don't leave me.
3: No. No, Gabrielle. I won't leave you.
0: Oh, darling.
3: Remember the poem. Thus in your field my seed of harvester will thrive. For the fruit is like me that I set.
0: God bids me tend it. Good husbandry. This is the end for which we twain are met.

0: And so the Petrified Forest joins the long list of plays produced in the Lux Radio Theater. A little later, we'll hear again from Herbert Marshall and Margaret Sullivan. Now for a little visit behind the scenes of Hollywood. Most of the action of our play centered in a restaurant, a stopping-off place at the desert's edge. There's another kind of restaurant here in the film capital, equally individual. Although it's one of our finest dining places, it's never seen nor patronized by the general public. It's the Café de Paris at 20th Century Fox Studios, maintained to please the players, executives, and distinguished visitors. In command is Nick Janios, a Greek, who first learned the favorite foods of the stars by managing the celebrated Brown Derby. Nick feeds the stars not only at mealtimes, but during production, too, for it's part of his job to supply the food seen in pictures. Is that correct, Nick?
1: Yes, and it's quite a task when you have a picture like wife, doctor, and nurse. For example, a lot of the scenes take place in the kitchen of a nightclub. So I had to supply hundreds of pounds of food, complete equipment, and teach the actors to act like chefs.
0: Why is it, Nick, that so many of your countrymen own restaurants?
1: Why are so many Chinese in laundry business?
0: You're going into reverse. I'm the one who asked the questions.
1: Well, next time, ask me for an easy one. Like, why so many stars use Lux toilet soap?
0: Well, why wait till next time?
1: All right, in the first place, it's the official soap at 20th Century Fox Studios. And anything that stops with Mr. Zanuck is good enough for me.
0: Okay. What's your next cost? What more can you tell us about supplying food for pictures? Is there a particular knack, Nick?
1: That's pretty good. For one thing, we have to be just as accurate in food matters as we are in costumes or backgrounds. Take the picture in Old Chicago. I supplied the hundreds of loaves of bread for the production. And since the time is 1871, the bread had to be baked in a round form used in those days. In the Rich Brothers picture, Life Begins in College, Harry Rich has a scene in which he impersonates a girl. You see him parting his nose, and then you see him eating the powder puff. No, Harry isn't crazy. In fact, he's pretty smart. But powder puff is really sponge cake with sugar cutting. Harry, by the way, ate about 40 such a powder puffs.
0: So what are the other stars like when they're not dieting?
1: Walter Windsor and Warner Baxter can be very happy with some seafood. Simone and Loretta Young like lamb chops. Charlie Chaplin is delighted with a plain jelly sandwich and a cup of tea to dunk it in. I saw Walter Cutler eat 4 lobsters at one sitting, so I guess Walter Cutler likes lobsters. Victor McLaughlin isn't particular what he eats, as long as there are 2 portions of it.
0: What about your smallest patron, Shirley Temple?
1: There's my pal. Shirley and I once went into business together. She had saved $11 in a penny bank and decided to go into a pie business. I supplied the pies, 20 of them, about as big as a pancake. Shirley brought them onto the set in a pie wagon, which she called a factory. She sold them out and made $1.40. And that's where this cook's tour comes to an end. Many thanks.
0: Thanks to you, Nick. With Herbert Marshall just back from New York, and you, Miss Sullivan, about to depart for your hometown of Norfolk, Virginia, we were very lucky to have you together for tonight's play.
2: Thank you, Mr. DeMille. And it's nice to have a chance to say something about Lux toilet soap. As long as I can remember, I've used Lux toilet soap at camp, in school, in college, in the theater, and in Hollywood. I guess that's the best indication of how good I think it is. Now, I think it's about time we heard from Mr. Marshall.
3: Oh, thank you. Several years ago, ladies and gentlemen, when I left London and came here, I encountered many new things. New people, new country, new customs, and a new day soon upon us, called Thanksgiving. Perhaps Thanksgiving impressed me more because it was new to me. But I've never quite gotten over it, and I hope I never shall. Besides the good fortune which may come to us as individuals, there is that which we all share in common. There's peace in this land. There's freedom and there's work to be done. Dogs still wag their tails. The sun is warm. And sleep still comes at the end of the day. These are great things. For them, let me join you and give thanks. Good night.
0: Good night, Bob. Good night, Mr. Sullivan.
4: Ladies and gentlemen, this is your announcer, Melville Ruick. The great show planned for your entertainment next Monday will be announced in just a moment by Mr. DeMille. Tonight, our stars were assisted by Frank Millan as Bose, Wally Mayer as Jackie, George Travell as Hank, Martha Wentworth as Mrs. Chisholm, Margaret Brayton as Doris, Frank Melton as lineman, Lou Merrill as doctor, Frank Nelson as radio announcer, Ross Forrester as Joseph, and James Eagles as bank teller. Mr. Cianelli is from RKO Studios. His new picture is Hitting a New High, starring Lily Pons. Louis Silvers appeared through courtesy of 20th Century Fox Studios, where he was in charge of music for Second Honeymoon. And now, our producer.
0: What would you do if you woke up some morning and found yourself heir to a huge fortune? Around this theme, dozens of books and plays have been written. Outstanding among them is J. Hartley Manor's romantic comedy, Peg of My Heart, which tells the story of a little Irish girl suddenly lifted from the deck of her father's fishing boat and deposited in the luxury and splendor of English aristocracy. This is the play we bring you next Monday night, starring the same glamorous personality you saw in the film, Miss Marion Davies. Co-starred with Miss Davies will be Brian Ahern, and the supporting cast of famous players includes Benita Hume, J. Farrell MacDonald, and Gerald Oliver Smith.

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This is Cecil B. DeMille saying good night to you from Hollywood.

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honor the infantry except the enemy. There's nothing in front of the infantry except the enemy. The enemy's here, the enemy's there. The doughboys fighting him everywhere.

Boys, this is Gene Krupa with the Jazz Trio, featuring Charlie Ventura on tenor sax and Georgie Walters on piano. We'd like to do two tunes for you, Dark Eyes and Wire Brush Stomp.

church. Wifey's home awaiting dinner in the pot. The dish is on the table and the fire is hot. Gets a loving message on the telephone. You gotta eat your baked potato all alone. The next train home is the 7:38. Hubby goes into the corner to wait. Meets the biggest crowd that he's ever seen. 17 commuters miss the 5:15. Oh, the 5:15. 17 commuters, oh, the 5:15. Standing at the bar, oh, the 5:15. 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

0: For the next hour and 30 minutes, you will be entertained by some of the biggest names in show business. Such bright stars as
1: Fred Allen,
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1: Jackie Miles,
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0: Well, darlings, one more day and we'll be starting a new year, 1952. And it's leap year. You know that old saying, look before you leap. Well, girls, we've had 4 years to look. Now's the time to leap. They give us 4 years to shop around. Don't you love the shopping? But the most fun is in exchanging. One nice thing about leap year is that if you were born on February the 29th, you have a birthday every 4 years. Now, a friend of mine was born February the 29th. She'll be 10 years old this coming year. And the marvelous thing about it is that she has a 17-year-old son. And when they go to the movies, he gets her in for half price. Oh, of course, I wasn't that lucky to be born in a leap year, so I could have a birthday every 4 years, but I don't mind. Every 3 years, this works out well enough for me. But an especially nice thing about leap year is that it gives me an extra day with our darling sponsor, Reynolds Aluminum.
1: Well, for this particular day, Miss Bankhead, let's suppose we're standing at the aluminum elevator doors of a big department store, McGimsey's Fifth Avenue. 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Reynolds aluminum. 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No aluminum.
0: Well, my pets, we have quite a cast of guest stars this week. I thought you might be interested to know something about their backgrounds. So I asked each of them to write a short biographical sketch. I told them to include everything. Where they made their first hit, where they got the bird, how they got to be what they are, what they hope they to be. Is that right? What they hope to be? That's right, what they hope to be. So here they are to tell you all about the birds and the bees. And our first guest, Molly Goldberg, wrote this brief account.
2: Goldberg Molly. Real name, Molly Goldberg. Alias Mrs. Jacob Goldberg. Identification mark, small mole on my forehead. Education, PS 82 night school. Graduated 1942 with full military honors. It was during World War II. And my best subject, punctuation. If anybody in the class needed a puncture, they came to me. Delivered the graduation day speech and received my sheepskin, mouton lamb.
0: A mouton lamb will never get you in trouble, darling. It's mink you've got to watch out for. Well, our next guest biography seems to belong to Georgia Gibbs.
3: Gibbs, Georgia. I was named after a state, Alabama. Identification mark, small mole over eye. Graduate of the Juilliard School of Waitresses. Worked in a drive-in outside of Worcester, Massachusetts. Discovered by a talent scout and sent to Hollywood. Worked in a drive-in in Hollywood. Appeared with Danny Kaye until he went off radio. Appeared with Jimmy Durante until he went off radio. Appearing tonight on The Big Show. Good luck, Tallulah.
0: If there's a talent scout for a drive-in in the audience, what are you all waiting for? Well, our next guest to write her biography is Portland Hopper.
4: Hopper, Portland. I was named after a city. Hopper, Wyoming. Identification mark, small mole on ear. Started in show business in musical comedy, where I met and married a promising young comedian. Been married to him 22 years, and he hasn't kept his promise. Favorite actor, Fred Allen. Favorite writer, Fred Allen. Favorite dancer, Fred Allen. Favorite comedian, Doodles Weaver.
0: Oh, darling, she's only kidding, of course. Everybody knows who her favorite comedian is, Pinky Lee. And now our next guest, oh, it's by that wonderful young comic, Jackie Miles.
5: Miles, Jackie. Real name Inconsequential, but changed it to Jackie Miles. Because who can spell Inconsequential? Identification mark, small mole on cheek. Enlisted U.S. Army, June 1st, 1942. Discharged, June 1st, 1942. I didn't like it. Enlisted U.S. Navy, June 2nd, 1942. Discharged, June 2nd, 1942. I didn't like it. Enlisted June 3rd, 1942, the wax. Discharged June 3rd, 1942. They didn't like it. Entered Army Hospital June 4th, 1942. Battle fatigue. June 5th, served Coast Guard cutter. I cut uniforms for the Coast Guard. After war, went to college for 3 months under the GI Bill. Was expelled. Suddenly, a new rule. They said air raid wardens were not considered veterans.
0: Did he say battle fatigue or bottle fatigue? Our next guest wrote his biography, Johnny Johnston.
6: Johnston, Johnny. When I was a child, I broke open my piggy bank, took the money, and left home. The money I stole from my piggy bank started me on my career, and I wind up tonight on the big show. Crime does not pay. Education? Extremely bright in school, went to grammar school, got out in 6 years. High school, got out in 3 years. Went to college and played basketball, got out in 90 days. Identification mark, small mole on chin.
0: Are they sure that's a mole? It keeps moving, doesn't it? Well, now we come to our next guest, Fred Allen.
7: Allen Fred, born Boston, Massachusetts. But changed name to Fred Allen, because who can spell Massachusetts? First appeared with a large tomato as an amateur on a stage in Boston. That night, a star was born. Catherine Cornell opened in a theater across the street. 25 years ago, I started in television. I made a movie which is now being shown. Then came musical comedy, vaudeville, and poverty. After which I went into a new medium called radio. After many years of hard work, a star was born. Stop the Music opened on a network across the street. The industry was growing, and so was I. I was growing a small mole on my left shoulder. Then came television. The night I opened on television, a lot of stars were born. Movies became better than ever.
0: Every time Fred starts a new medium, a star is born. Fred Allen, midwife. It was brings us to our final star, Joan Davis.
8: Davis, Joan. My parents were well-to-do, but I changed my name to Joan Davis. Favorite football player, Glenn Davis. Favorite orchestra leader, Meyer Davis. Favorite news commentator, Elmer Davis. Favorite movie actress, Tallulah Bankhead. I had to change that name, too. I was born in a house with a sunken living room. I broke into show business in a circus. I was on exhibit as the only baby born with a sunken living room. Identification mark, no identification mark.
0: That's all there is. There isn't any mole. Well, darlings, as you know on this show, we try every week to bring you a new face. And this week, we are fortunate to have a new face. But that's for later. Right now, here's an old, old face, Joan Davis.
9: Old face, huh? Well, it takes one to know one.
0: Joan, I was so surprised to find you on our show this week.
9: Why, what do you mean surprised? I phoned you 4 times during the past week. Didn't you get my messages?
0: Oh, was that you, darling? Well, the messages just said, a Miss Davis called. Well, I thought, so I just didn't bother. By the way, Joan, how did you happen to come to New York?
8: Oh, well, I came to spend New Year's Eve here. What are you doing New Year's Eve, Tallulah?
0: Oh, my dear Joan, it's just too hectic for words, darling. There have been so many invitations, I just don't know which one to accept.
8: Yeah, nobody asked me out either.
0: Oh, come now, Joan, you must be joking. Why wouldn't anybody take you out?
8: Yeah, come to think of it, I am beautiful. Well, not really beautiful, but attractive. Well, a girl doesn't have to be too attractive as long as she's got personality. And I certainly got, I'm a good dancer. That is, I can sit out dances because a man likes a woman who's a brilliant conversationalist, and I certainly know how to sit. Well, most men don't like smart women anyway. And as long as they're well-dressed, and you certainly have to admit, I always look, this is a dress. And come to think of it, why would a man want to take me out?
0: Oh, now, Joan, you mustn't give up so easily. You've got to plan these things. I know I'm going to have a date New Year's Eve. I'm planning to have dinner at the Colony. Then I'm going to see the King and I. Then I plan to go to the Waldorf for some dancing. Now, the trick for me is to find a man who's planning to do the same thing.
8: Yeah, I know what you mean. It sounds like a good plan, but you know what they say. The best laid plans of mice and men often go astray.
0: And what's the matter with going astray, Doug?
8: Well, I don't think that plan would work out for me.
0: Oh, but Joan, it must work out. In this world, for every girl, there's a man, and for every man, there's a girl.
8: Well, somewhere, there's a girl with two fellas.
0: Joan, I wouldn't worry too much about it. After all, suppose you did find a man, and he starts taking you out and telling you how beautiful you are, and starts sending you flowers and perfume, and taking you to dinner and dances, and tells you he loves you and plies you with caviar and champagne, and then suddenly, one day, he walks out on you, and you're left all alone. Well, that's the end.
8: Well, that may be the end, but wow, all that stuff in between.
0: Joe, no matter what you got, it wouldn't be worth it.
8: Are you kidding? I went with a fellow once who sent me a mink coat.
0: Real mink?
8: No, mink dyed.
0: Well, we all have to go sometime. And while we're going, let's go over to our darling sponsor, the Reynolds Metals Company, who tells us what a bright and lusty year it will be in aluminum.
1: Well, Miss Bankhead, we have just seen a year of historic progress in aluminum, but there's even greater progress underway for 1952 and 53. The new Reynolds Aluminum plant, now nearing completion at Corpus Christi, Texas, will raise Reynolds production from this year's record to 635 million pounds. And further expansion, already started, will reach a yearly production rate of 829 million pounds in 1953. Just to give you something to measure by, that last figure for Reynolds alone is almost three times the output of this whole country before World War II. With Reynolds' new Corpus Christi plant, there will be some remarkable innovations. The aluminum ore, the bauxite, will come directly by ship from Reynolds' own mines in nearby Jamaica, the richest known deposits. And Corpus Christi will process the ore completely, to alumina and then to aluminum. To you, this mounting supply of Reynolds' aluminum will mean first a stronger America, a stronger defense for your safety and your freedoms. And it will bring closer the day when your civilian needs can all be met. That is the goal of Reynolds, one of America's great producers of aluminum.
0: Well, darlings, now a new face, a bright new face with voice to match. Recently, he co-starred on Broadway with Shirley Booth in A Tree Grows in Brooklyn. Ladies and gentlemen, the handsome young singing star, Johnny Johnston.
6: Hi, Tallulah. How's the girl?
0: Oh, isn't he sweet? That's the nicest thing that's been said to me on this program. He's going to be a cinch. What are you doing New Year's Eve?
6: Well, Miss Bankhead,
0: Oh, Johnny, you don't have to call me Miss.
6: Oh, okay. Well, Bankhead, I...
0: He's handsome and stupid. A perfect combination. It's too good to be true. Well, Johnny, what are you doing New Year's Eve?
6: Well, I had thought of going on the town. Didn't have anything particular in mind. Hadn't asked anybody to come along yet.
0: Oh, this is ridiculous. He must be too young. I better throw him back. But New Year's Eve is only one night away. Well, Johnny, how about you and I going on the town together?
6: Sure.
0: This kid isn't normal. Well, Johnny, I'll be rehearsing here tomorrow night, you know. So why don't you meet me in my dressing room at 7 and we'll have dinner, huh?
6: Well, I hadn't planned on starting that early.
0: Oh, well, then I'll have dinner alone. And you can pick me up at the restaurant and we'll go to the theater about 8:30, huh?
6: Well, I was expecting a business call at 9.
0: Well, all right, then. I'll go to the theater alone. And I'll meet you off the play at 11 o'clock in front of the theater.
6: Yeah, but the streets are pretty jammed on New Year's Eve.
0: Yeah. I like him with a little fight, but this is ridiculous. Well, then, darling, I'll meet you at the Waldorf, and we'll go dancing.
6: Oh, but I have to call home long distance and wish the folks a Happy New Year. That takes some time to get through.
0: Okay. I'll meet you at the Waldorf after the dance at 2 o'clock.
6: Well, I couldn't do that. I have another date then.
0: Oh, you have? That's real swell. That's a great date we had.
6: Well, what are you sore about? You had dinner, you went to the theater, you went dancing at the Waldorf. I don't see what you're complaining about.
0: You see how easy it is to get a date? Look, kid, you came here to sing. Sing!
6: Well, I'd be glad to sing. I'd like to sing one of the current hits, Domino.
0: Melody some music from this lad, if you please, and don't be surprised if he doesn't show up.

0: Oh, Johnny, oh, Johnny, how you can sing. Oh, Johnny, oh, Johnny.
1: What's the matter, Tallulah? Why are you crying?
0: I'm not crying. I'm singing, Fred Allen.
1: Oh, really?
0: You mean there's a controversy?
1: Well, I thought it was funny crying with lyrics. It just upset me at the moment.
0: Well, Fred, you just came back from Hollywood. How are things in California?
1: Well, Tallulah, California is growing so rapidly you wouldn't believe it. San Fernando Valley is growing so fast that I heard about a man out there who was run over by a town as he was going through the valley. Another small village got a ticket for going up the road too fast.
0: But I looked like, let's get back to the script. Oh. How did your picture come out? We were never married. Who else is in it with you?
1: Oh, practically everybody, Tallulah. Ginger Rogers, Louis Calhern, Eddie Bracken, Walter Brennan, Victor Moore, Paul Douglas, Jan Sterling, Jane Darwell, Hope Emerson. Say, if everybody who is in the picture goes to see it, they will make a fortune. This is one picture doesn't need the public. Just the people who are in it can...
0: Well, did you have a good time there, Fred?
1: Well, I almost enjoyed it, Tallulah, but all the time I was out there, one thing worried me. I didn't know what to get you for Christmas.
0: Oh, you shouldn't have worried about that, Fred. You could have sent me just a... you didn't have to get me a present.
1: Well, I know, but how would your stocking look hanging there empty? But I did finally, and what a problem it was figuring out what to give you. First, I thought I'd give you money.
0: Oh, you shouldn't have.
1: Well, I didn't. I had thought of sending you $10,000.
0: Oh, you shouldn't have.
1: Then I remembered you already had $10,000. And I also remembered that I didn't. So then I thought you might send me $10,000. So I waited.
0: Oh, you shouldn't have.
1: Now I know. But what to get for Tallulah? There I was in a dilemma. For a while I thought I'd send you that. But I remembered you already had one. So that night when I came home, I asked Portland. I said, Portland?
2: Yes, Fred?
1: We had a lot of people at the house that night, and they applauded Portland. They thought she was the floor show. Portland, what shall I get Tallulah for a Christmas present?
2: Tallulah who?
1: Well, you can see that was more trouble. Because who was I to try to explain Tallulah Bankhead when everybody else has been having trouble doing it? So I tried again. I said, Portland?
2: Yes, Fred?
1: Company stayed late that night. They thought we had more cold cuts. I thought they'd never go home. Portland, I have got to get Tallulah a Christmas present. What shall I get her? Well, Portland was right on the ball.
2: How about giving her the Holland Tunnel?
1: Oh, Portland, you know that's silly. She already has a Holland Tunnel. You've heard her sing.
2: Well, how about a streetcar?
1: Well, she has no desire for a streetcar.
2: Well, how about a steamship? A big one with three stacks.
1: Well, she's already well stacked.
2: I have it. Eureka.
1: No, no perfume.
2: Well, how about giving her Niagara Falls?
1: Say, Niagara Falls. What an idea. So, Tallulah, I decided to give you Niagara Falls.
0: No, you shouldn't have.
1: Well, I didn't. They just couldn't wrap up all that water. Gift wrap it. They could have wrapped it in a plain bundle, but I wanted it gift wrapped, and they just couldn't do it. Well, after another day of cogitation, which is a small place outside of Buffalo, I again consulted with Portland. I said, Portland?
2: Yes, Fred?
1: The company had finally gone home. We'll read some of the blank stuff. That works out well. Portland, I said, I still don't know what to get Tallulah.
2: Well, why not get her one of those blue low-slung convertibles?
1: Say, what an idea. Just a gift for you, Tallulah, a blue low-slung convertible.
0: Oh, Fred, you shouldn't have.
1: Well, I didn't. I figured if you went riding in the low-slung car with the top down, you'd catch a bad head cold, and you'd start sneezing, and your eyes would be running. So here is your Christmas gift.
0: Oh, you shouldn't have.
1: But I did. Here you are, Tallulah. A handkerchief.
0: You shouldn't have, and I really mean you shouldn't have. I have already got a handkerchief.
1: So you see, Portland, whatever you buy Tallulah, she's already got one. It's just a waste of all things.
0: Well, something that you could have bought me that I can always use more of is Reynolds Aluminum. And speaking of Reynolds, the Reynolds Metals Company has a special message for the penultimate night of the year. 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
0: Well, darlings, we have another singer this week who makes her first appearance on the big show. This young lady is one of the country's top recording stars and has just recently returned from a series of smash appearances in London and Paris. This petite and talented song stylist sings for us tonight her latest recording success, Cry. Ladies and gentlemen, here's her nibs, Miss Georgia Gibbs. Meredith, strike up the band, if you please, darling.

0: Beautifully done, Georgia, darling. Beautifully done. Oh, what a voice. Come here, darling. I want to talk about your voice. Where'd you get that dress?
1: Well, what's my dress got to do with my voice?
0: Well, you sing from deep down in your heart just where your dress begins.
1: Well, it's a good thing your dress doesn't begin from where your voice comes.
0: Now, look here, Georgia. Let's not be nasty. I only meant to compliment your singing. I'm sorry it didn't come out the way I meant it. It's like my singing voice. It starts out so clear, and it comes out so foggy.
1: Well, I'm sorry I jumped at you, Tallulah.
0: Oh, that's quite all right, darling. And I want to add that my New Year's wish for you is that your new record of Cry sells as many copies as my record of I'll Be Seeing You.
1: Now who's being nasty?
0: Now, just a minute, you. I'll have you know that my recording of I'll Be Seeing You sold over 1 million copies.
1: Over 1 million? I don't believe it.
0: Well, if you don't believe me, you can ask Frankie Lane. His recording of Jezebel is on the other side.
2: Tallulah, I bought a record of I'll Be Seeing You.
0: Oh, did you, Molly Goldberg? There, you see? Georgia, even Mrs. Goldberg bought one of my records.
2: One? If I had a penny for every record of yours I bought, Tallulah, I'd have, I don't know, 3-4 cents.
0: Oh, darling, you bought all my records.
2: Not exactly. You see, they're all the same record. I'll Be Seeing You. The first two we bought, we thought were cracked. Then we found out it wasn't the record.
0: What?
2: We found out the trouble was with the phonograph.
0: Oh, that's better, darling.
2: But any other records, my phonograph plays very, very beautifully. But the minute we put on one of your records, I don't know, like premeditation. So something happens to the machine.
0: Molly, I thought you were a fan of mine.
2: Oh, please, Tallulah, darling, am I a fan? Look at me, have you got a bigger fan?
0: I'm glad to say I haven't.
2: Not one program of yours did I miss, darling. Every Sunday night when your show is on, my house is overflowing with people.
0: Oh.
2: I have to take the radio into the kitchen to listen to it.
0: You did it again, Molly, please.
2: Oh, darling, what did I do, darling? What did I do? Don't cry. Crying makes me weep. Please, darling, please, yeah. I told you how much I like your program. Like is a word. Some things on your program I love beyond endurance. You see, that's something you should make. You should make a record of your programs. You know, I would adore to hear them. I would indeed.
0: Well, that's one thing about radio, Molly. You do something, and it disappears. Every Sunday's an opening night. No long runs. Oh, but wait a minute, Molly. You've given me an idea. What a wonderful idea. Since this is the end of the year, why not review some of the high spots of our series?
2: Yeah, review.
0: We might be able to recapture some of the excitement and gaiety of earlier programs.
2: Uh-huh, yeah, recapture.
0: So what do you say we go in for a little recapitulation?
2: Review.
0: Oh, I'm looking forward to this. Now, just give me a moment to ring my chimes, will you, darling?
2: Yeah, review.
0: This is NBC, the National Broadcasting Company.
3: This is The Big Show, Act Two, and here again is Tallulah, about to review some of the high spots of the 1951 season.
0: Well, thank you, Ed Hurley High, Ed Hurley Ho, Ed Hurley, oh, whatever it is. Well, Molly, what would you like to hear first?
2: Well, one program I remember like it was just a year ago.
0: When was it?
2: A year ago. 365 days to the penny. It was New Year's Eve. I remember it was New Year's Eve because my Rosalie, my youngest offspring, you remember, you met Rosalie, my child. Well, she's emerging now from her adolescent age. And you see, she's going to parties now. And at the last moment when she put on her party dress, she found a spot on her new dress. So I told her to wear her old party dress. And lo and behold, she found a spot on the old dress. So what is the outgrowth of such a situation? What don't a mother do for a child? So I had to wash two dresses. So when your New Year's Eve show was on the radio and everybody was celebrating, I was standing by the sink, ringing out the old and ringing in the new.
0: I know what you mean, darling. A woman's work is never done. While other people are having fun, I'm standing here over this hot microphone, waiting for you to tell me what you'd like to hear again.
2: Well, that was the night you did a dance on the radio.
0: A dance? Oh, Molly. Oh, I know. You mean when I read Dorothy Parker's The Waltz.
2: Oh, yeah, The Waltz. That's right.
0: Well, it happens to everybody, and Dorothy Parker captured the mood so perfectly in her amusing little piece. You know how it is, darlings. At one of those impossibly crowded dances, you're standing there, and the music starts. And suddenly you see a man coming toward you, and you know you're trapped. Dance? Oh, why, certainly. I'd adore to. What did I say yes for? I don't want to dance with this character. I don't want to dance with anybody. Even if I did, it wouldn't be with this one. I've seen the way he dances. It looks like something you do around a campfire in the jungle when you weigh ahead on panther juice. Just think, not 10 minutes ago, I was sitting there with my heart bleeding for the poor dame he was dancing with. Now I'm elected. Well, well, isn't it a small world? And you can have it, too. A little dreamboat of a world. Its events are so unpredictable, are they not? There I was, minding my own business, not harming a living soul, and then this dopey Don Juan has to come into my life, all smiles and city manners, to sue me for the favor of one passionate poker. Why, he scarcely knows my name, let alone what it stands for. It stands for despair, bewilderment, futility, mayhem, manslaughter, and assorted murder, incorporated and unincorporated. But little does he wot. Well, I won't wot his name either. I haven't the faintest idea what it is. Jukes would be my guess from the look in his eyes. How do you do, Mr. Jukes? And how is that dear little brother of yours with two heads? What can you say when a man asks you to dance with him? I most certainly will not dance with you. I'll see you drop dead first. Oh, why, thank you. I'd like to awfully, but I'm about to throw a fit. Oh, yes, do let's dance together. It's so nice to meet a man who isn't a scaredy-cat about catching my beriberi. No, there was nothing for me to do but say I'd adore it. Well, we might as well get it over with. Now I know how furniture feels on moving day. Okay, Cannonball. Let's run out on the field. You won the toss. You lead. What? Oh, I think it's more of a waltz, really. Isn't it? Well, we might just listen to the music a second, shall we? Oh, yes, it's a waltz. Mine? Why, I'm simply thrilled. I'd love to waltz with you. I'd love to waltz with you. I'd love to have my tonsils cut out. I'd love to be hit on the head with an atom bomb. Well, it's too late now. We're underway. Why didn't I ask him to sit this out? We'll be sitting on the floor in a minute if this keeps up anyway. It's a good thing I warned him this is a waltz. I bet if I told him it was a rumba, we'd have made a touchdown in Times Square. Why does he always want to be somewhere that he isn't? Why can't we stay long enough in one place to get to know the neighbors? It's this constant rush, rush, rush, rush. That's the curse of American life. That's the reason we're all so... Ouch! We have to kick idiot. Oh, my poor shin. My poor little shin. I've had ever since I was a little girl. Oh, no, no, no. Goodness, no. It didn't hurt the least bit. And anyway, it was all my fault. No, really, it was, truly. Oh, you're just being sweet to say that. It really was all my fault. I wonder what I should do. Throttle him this instant with my naked hands. Or let him have a stroke and drop in his tracks. Maybe it's best not to make a scene. I guess I'll just lie low and let him burn himself out. He can't keep this up indefinitely. He's only human. I wonder. I don't want to be of the oversensitive type, but you can't tell me that that kick was unpremeditated. When it comes to kicking, I am outraged womanhood. When you kick me in the shin, smile. I bet he grew up in the hill country. I bet I had to throw him on his back to get his shoes on. What? Oh, yes, yes, yes. It's lovely. No, really, it's simply lovely. It's the loveliest waltz I ever heard, isn't it? I think it's lovely, too. Sure. Much it to me if I have to spend the next 2 years in a plaster cast. Oh, well, who wants to live forever? Dance, little gypsy, dance while you can. I wonder if the band leader shoots you when you break a leg. Oh, oh, dear. Oh, he's all right, thank goodness. For a while, I felt I'd have to carry him off the field. Oh, I couldn't bear to have anything happen to him. Ow! Get off my instep, you hulking peasant. What do you think I am anyway, a gangplank? Ow! Oh, no, of course not. It didn't hurt. No, it didn't a bit, honestly. It was all my fault, you see, that... Well, that little step of yours, well, it's perfectly lovely, but it's just a tiny bit tricky to follow it first. Oh, did you work it up yourself? Oh, you really did? Well, aren't you amazing? Oh, no, now I think I've got it. Oh, no, I think it's lovely. I was watching you when you were dancing before. It's awfully effective when you look at it. It's awfully effective when you look at me, too, I bet. I must look like something out of The Fall or The House of Usher. This sort of thing takes a fearful toll of a woman my age. And he worked up his little step himself. He and his degenerate cunning. Well, I'm past all feeling now. I didn't know what trouble was until I got drawn to this dance macabre. I think my mind's beginning to wander. It almost seems as if the music was stopping. It couldn't be, of course. The governor refused to sign the reprieve. What? Stop? Oh, they have stopped. The mean things. They're not going to play anymore. Oh, you darling. Do you really think they would? You really think so? If you gave them $20? Oh, that would be lovely. And look, do tell them to play the same thing. I'd simply adore to go on waltzing. Well, Molly, that approximated dance I recently went to, and what a dance, soaking my head and my feet. Luckily, I didn't sit out too many dances.
4: Excuse me, Tallulah.
0: Yes, Fred. Oh, you know Mrs. Goldberg, don't you, Fred?
4: Of course. How do you do, Mrs. G?
5: Always joking. Yeah. Mr. Allen, I must tell you how marvelous you are. Yeah. You're more fun than a barrel.
4: Really? Depending on what's in it, of course. But what I started out to say, Tallulah, is that I enjoyed your little dance. But would you give Johnny Johnston and me a chance to show you what your dancing partner was thinking on that dance floor?
0: I smell a monologue coming up, but go ahead.
4: Well, you smelled up a monologue. Give us a chance. Come on, Johnny.
6: Okay, Fred.
0: Meredith, give these two jitterbugs some dance music.
6: Fred.
4: Yes, Johnny.
6: See anything you like?
4: Oh, I don't know. They're not getting as sharp a crowd as they used to here at Roseland. And the music is louder, too. That castanet soloist overdoing it.
6: Now, there's only two left that aren't dancing.
4: Which one do you like?
6: How about the mousy one with the neon sign on her back that lights up and spells Tallulah?
4: I'd rather dance with that truck driver. He looks nicer. Oh, shoot. Somebody got him. Hell, I have to dance with her, I guess. Dance? Get a load of that voice. Oh, brother. That's who she sounds like, my brother. What are they playing? It's a waltz, miss. They're playing a waltz, but this kid's doing the Big Apple. And she's the type that leads. What's that? No, no, I'm not married. No, I've never been married. Yes, I'm single. Unmarried, yes. Yes, I've thought about getting married if the right girl came along. Miss Wright, oh, what a grip on this kid. She's clutching me like men are going out of style. She's so hard to push around. She must have lead in her wedgies. And that makeup she's wearing must weigh as much as she does. I feel as though I'm dancing with her and Max Factor. Oh, there must be some way I can get rid of this dame. Maybe I ought to kick her in the shins. I think I will kick her in the shins. She'll never notice. She has knobs on her shins already. The way she dances, if I kick her, it'll look like an accident. How can I kick her? She's standing on both my feet. She must be a drummer for corn plasters or something. I wish the orchestra would stop playing. I thought I saw her slip the orchestra leader $20. If somebody would only cut in. Oh, here comes somebody now. Please, please, let him come over here and cut in. He's heading right towards us. Here he comes. I'll hide her face till he gets here. He's here. He wants to cut in.
6: May I cut in?
4: Of course.
6: Thank you.
4: The way she dances, if I kick her, it'll look like an accident. How can I kick her? She's standing on both my feet. She must be a drummer for corn plasters or something. I wish the orchestra would stop playing. I thought I saw her slip the orchestra leader $20. If somebody would only cut in. Oh, here comes somebody now. Please, please, let him come over here and cut in. He's heading right towards us. Here he comes. I'll hide her face till he gets here. He's here. He wants to cut in.
6: May I cut in?

0: You dance divinely.
1: Thank you. You're so much easier to follow than she is.
2: That was that wonderful Fred and Johnny. Thank you, darling. Did you enjoy hearing that again, Molly?
3: Lula, it was beautiful. Oh, is that Mr. Allen a comedian? Superlative. He's got so many jokes, it's not even funny.
2: Fred, she said it, I didn't.
3: You know, Tallulah, what I would like to hear on your program also, music.
2: Oh, you want me to sing?
3: No, music. My preference is a duet.
4: Oh, we've had many duets on the big show, and we happen to have two very fine singers this week to give us a duet. How about Johnny Johnson and Georgia Gibbs singing The Old Soft Shoe? What do you say, kids? Meredith, darling, if you please.

0: thing called jive. When we got the chance to go into our dance, there was just one dance alive. We gave him the old soft shoe. There wasn't a number suggesting a rumba on all the bill.
1: And as for the conga of Madame Lazanga, it just was nil.
0: They'd all of them paid and the balcony trade wouldn't leave their seats until we gave them the old soft shoe.
2: I'm ready for you.
1: I'm ready for you.
2: Oh, well then, what are we waiting for?
1: Son, I ain't waiting for no one. Say, give me that old soft shoe. I said, the old soft shoe.
2: A one.
1: A two.
0: A doodly doodly do.
1: Play me that old soft shoe.
0: And nothing else will do.
1: That's the dance my darling used to do.
0: Say, we sang love's refrain.
1: Just like a vaudeville team, danced the whole night through.
0: We had the cutest routine.

0: Tell me, Georgia.
1: Yeah?
0: I understand you went to see Albert Einstein. How'd you find him?
1: Oh, I just pushed back his hair, and there he was. Say, Johnny, you know, I saw that panhandler stop you on the street. What'd he want?
0: Well, he said, can you give me a bite?
1: And what did you do?
0: I bit him. Wow-wee!
2: Say, back in olden days.
1: Why, you were the king of them all.

0: been on here, huh?
1: Well, we've done our 9 minutes, I think,
0: huh?
1: Let's go down to the corner and get down to that blue plate.
0: I'm just about ready. Are
1: go,
0: you?
1: Go, go, go.
2: Now that's the dance my darling used to do. Yes, sir.
3: That was divine, darling. Thanks, Johnny and Georgia. Thanks, Johnny and Georgia.
4: Yes.
5: Bravo, darlings. Bravo.
3: No, Molly, I'm sorry, but that's pronounced bravo.
5: Bravo? No, that'd be like you said it, no. You see, if you live, you learn.
3: What would you like to hear next, Molly?
5: Well, I was thinking, you know, one program I remember I enjoyed tremendously. You were sick that week.
3: Why, I haven't missed one show since we've been on the air.
5: Oh, you were on the show, Tallulah Lee. You was on. Mind you, as sick as you were on the show. That's what I admire about you. You are so brave.

0: That's brave, darling.
1: Brave? For you, it's brave. For me, it's brave.
0: Well, darling, I remember the week you mean. That was when I had virus X. My temperature was perfectly normal, 110. But those ghastly medicines they gave me, not so much the medicine, the water they made me swallow with it. This virus thing leaves you so weakened. When the doctor turned on that little spotlight to look into my throat, I was so weak I could hardly take a bow. But I thought I played the whole scene rather well. Some of my friends from the theater who came to visit me applauded spontaneously when I had a coughing spasm. And wouldn't you know that one of my best actress friends tried to steal the scene from me? I didn't mind her at all. But one of the other girls who came to visit just took the whole play away from me. What a conniving thing to do. In the middle of one of my most dramatic coughs, she has a baby. But oh well, being ill had its brighter side too. Friends came to visit me, little gifts. Joan Davis came over.
2: I brung you something, Tallulah.
0: Oh, thank you, Joan.
2: Here's a tin of chocolates.
0: Ah, you're so sweet, Joan. Thank you very much.
2: You're welcome. You'll find they're gentle and fast acting.
0: Joan, please, let's take it easy. I'm not feeling my best yet. My throat's still somewhat hoarse.
2: How can you tell?
0: It always happens. When I tell people I have laryngitis, I get no sympathy at all.
2: Well, I've been very sick myself since I came here from Hollywood.
0: Oh, I am so sorry, darling. I wish you'd have told me. My doctor's just marvelous.
2: Oh, I had a doctor. He's a theatrical doctor. Charges $480 a visit.
0: That's with amusement tax, of course.
2: Yeah, and I had a wonderful nurse. Bathed my brow, catered to my every wish, held my hand. What a wonderful nurse. I sure hated to see him go.
0: Oh, you don't sound as if you were very sick. My blood pressure reached a high of 42.
2: 42? At its highest, I owe him 12 points. And not only that, but I have neuritis in every one of my 10 fingers.
0: Really, darling? Well, I have neuritis in 9 fingers, and in my 10th finger, I have bursitis. And besides that, I have a cough I can feel way down in my lungs.
2: Lungs? Who's got lungs? And here's something else. Did you know I have a silver plate in my head?
0: I have service for 6. Top that.
2: 5 years ago, I died.
0: Well, I died 10 years ago.
2: Yeah, I saw you in Lifeboat. Well, but if you're trying to make a contest out of it, okay. Ladies and gentlemen, stand back. I will now run my temperature up to 110.
0: A measly 110? Why, Joan, where I come from, that's for newborn babes.
2: A newborn babe. Hey, that's an idea. Maybe I...
0: And not here you won't. You might as well face it, Joan. Anything you can do, I can do better.
2: I can do anything better than you.
0: No, you can't.
2: Yes, I can.
0: No, you can't.
2: Yes, I can.
0: No, you can't.
2: Yes, I can. Yes, I can. Can.
0: You're pressing, darling.
2: I can do that better, too. Any age you can be, I can be younger.
0: I can be younger than you'll ever be.
2: 32.
0: 31.
2: 25.
0: 23.
2: 21.
0: 19 and a half. 18 and a half. 16 and a half.
2: Is that your age, Tallulah, or your shoe size? I can fill a sweater.
0: I can fill it better.
2: I am known for glamour.
0: I am known for grammar.
2: I can do most anything.
0: Can you pronounce Ed Hurley Hee High?
2: No.
0: Neither can I. Any note you can sing, I can sing lower.
2: Why, I can sing any note lower than you.
0: No, you can't.
2: Yes, I can.
0: No, you can't.
2: Yes, I can.

0: Hearts, Irish and deep in the deep. So beware.
1: Step aside, Buster.
2: All right.

0: Bravo, bravo, bravo. Bravo, bravo. Yeah, I forgot which was which, Tallulah. Yeah. Well, at least I'm half safe.
1: Are you having a good time, Margaret?
0: Delightful, positively uncanny. Tell me about Joan Davis. She seems such a very nice girl. How did she come to be in the stage business, such a nice girl?
1: Well, she comes from a family of actors.
0: Oh, the Davis family, I see. And you like Joan Davis, huh? But the other sister you don't like.
1: That's not Joan's sister, darling. That's her mother. But before we go on with more of our highlights, this would be as good a time as any to ring my silver anniversary chime.
2: Three chimes of silver.
1: This is NBC.
2: And

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3: Molly.
4: Yes, Tallulah.
3: We have someone on the show this week who's been on the Big Show before, and every time he was on, he was a highlight. And since we're reviewing some of the highlights, what could be more fitting than to bring on a little fella with a big talent, Jackie Miles?
5: Thank you very much, Tallulah. Gee, it's a wonderful thrill closing up 1951 being on your show. And this has been a wonderful year all the way around. As a matter of fact, yesterday was the best thing that ever happened to me. I had a perfect day. I hit a 22-horse parlay. I made myself of the day yesterday. The full report hasn't even come in yet. I got six accountants working. And their latest estimate is that I made myself for the day $3,762,000, which isn't bad money even if you pay your taxes. I'm only kidding about winning. Actually, I got to tell you, my resolution for 1952, no gambling. Just because of what happened to me a short time ago. I'll never forget this if I live to be a million, and I know I look like I got 3 days to go. I was standing in the lobby of my hotel. That's where I was sleeping, in the lobby standing. And I got up early that day. The fella next to me moved, and I fell. It was one of those bad days. The fella next to me moved. A racetrack tout walked up to me. And for those of you people who don't know what a racetrack tout is, I'd like to explain. A racetrack tout is a fellow with a loud suit that should drop dead. I never saw this bum before in my life. He walked up to me and he said, "Psst. Well, if you don't know a fella, you get scared." So I said, "What do you want?" The tout looked at me and he said, "Kid, I got a horse." So I said, "So take a ride." The tout looked at me and he said, "Kid," he said, "you want to get rich?" I said, "I'll tell you the truth, I just got used to being poor, and I don't want to break in any new habits." Well, the tout looked at me and he said, "Kid, I took a liking to you. Bet blue boy in the fifth." Well, here I was with a hot tip of being an actor, no money, but I didn't worry about money because I knew where I could get it. There's a friend of mine advertises over the radio. "Do you need money?" 8-9 times a day, this fellow worries about me, you know, such a nice fella. He says, "Do you need $300 in a hurry?" He can't stand it if I have to wait. So I figured this was an easy touch. I went up to see him. When I got there, there was a girl sitting in the outer office with thick glasses. And as I walked in, she said to me, "What do you want?" You know, like she didn't even know what was going on. But I'm no dope. I was brought up in a pool room. So I figured I better not say anything to her because maybe the fella didn't tell her what he's doing with the money. So I just blew on her glasses. They steamed up. She couldn't see anything, and I snuck inside. When I got inside, this guy was sitting there. I walked up, and I said, "I'd like $100, which I thought was very nice of me, you know, saving them $200. Could you believe it? He started to ask me questions, and he even asked me for security. What could I give them for security? You people think this is my real right arm? They got it. They threw my grandmother in a dungeon and they gave me the money. Now, I had the money and I walked to the nearest horse room. I got there in time. There was a little fella making a bet in front of me. I could tell it was the first time he'd ever made a bet. He said to the bookmaker, $5 on Yellow Streak. Bookmaker said to win. Little guy said, what then? To lose. Bookmaker said, I mean, you want to put it on the horse's nose. The little guy said, on the whole horse. He said, front, back, and in the middle. It might come in sideways. Well, the little fella made his bet. I walked up to the bookie and I said, $100 on Blue Boy. Gave him the money and I smiled laconically. Whatever that means. He took my money, looked at me, and he laughed sardonically. I found out what that means. So I lost the money and I lost the race. I'm not going to worry. Let the finance company worry. They got lawyers and everything. I'm in this thing alone. What could they do me? Write me letters? I got nothing to read in the morning anyway. I gave up Dick Tracy when I thought it was a crooked cop. Don't worry about a finance company. I only borrowed $100. I paid them back $312. I still owe them $716. And I haven't seen my grandmother yet. Worry about what I owe them when the United States government owes the taxpayers of the nation, which I am one of. I smoke. The government will owe me at the end of this fiscal year in the deficit of the national budget $328 billion and a couple of lousy $100 million. Have I ever said one word? I've been a doll about the whole thing. I told the government, you want to start another project and build a bridge across the Mississippi River lengthwise? They got some silly things. Let's face it, like the tax plans we live under. They've got one plan called pay as you go. Who needs it? Every time it came time to pay, I went. They got that estimated income tax. You got to guess how much you're going to make. It isn't tough enough to make it. Guess how much. I did the only thing you could do with that. I filled it out, sent it in, but I didn't sign my name. I figured if I got to guess how much I'm going to make, let him guess who sent it. Thank you very much and a happy new year.
3: Jackie, I mean bravo. Now I've forgotten which is which. But while I'm reassembling my thoughts, let's hear Bing Crosby sound off for Chesterfield.

0: Here's what we want you to do
1: right now.
0: Yes, here's what we want you to do
1: right now.
0: Sound off
1: for Chesterfield.
0: Oh, sound off
1: for Chesterfield.
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1: today.
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3: Tallulah, every time we listen to your show, I always say to Rosalie, you hear, darling, listen. Listen to that music. Pay attention to the Adantes and the Allegros. And Rosalie, darling, if you'll practice, maybe someday you'll be Meredith Willson.
2: That's a frightening thing to say to a child.
3: One piece she learned to play just by listening to Meredith Willson's orchestra. What's the name of it? It fell out of my head just now. A person should never walk around by themselves.
2: Oh, you mean you'll never walk alone?
3: Yeah, that's the one.
2: All right, Molly. That's the one we'll have Meredith Willson. And he will play Earl Lawrence's great arrangement of Rodgers and Hammerstein's You'll Never Walk Alone from Carousel. Meredith, if you and the Oxford Chorus are ready, if you please, my darlings.

0: A genuine highlight of this or any other show. Well, Molly, what would you like to hear next, darling?
1: Oh, Tallulah, I'm still entranced from that beautiful music. Like my Rosalie would say, that Meredith Wilson brings me.
0: Sends you.
1: Well, if he sends me, I'll be glad to go. If he wants me to go with him, I'll go with him. That's what I always like on your show, when the actors and actress, they get so friendly and become such chumps. You know what I mean.
0: Sure, darling, I remember. It went something like this.
2: Hey, Tallulah.
0: Yes, Joan.
2: I just don't understand you. New York is a big town, and you can have your choice of so many men to be on the show. But who do you wind up with? Those two over there, Jackie Miles and Fred Allen. Look at them. Arsenic and old face. Look at them. Go ahead, force yourself.
0: I have advantage over you, darling. I can take off my glasses and make them disappear.
3: Hey, Jackie.
4: Yes, Fred?
3: Get a load of those two over there. With all of the beautiful new models running around town, we get stuck in a used car lot. Take a gander at those two over there.
4: I can't. I don't have my dinner yet. As a rule, I'm not too particular. But this is ridiculous. You know, when a guy's on a show, he likes to date one of the girls.
3: Well, you can't say these girls aren't dated.
2: Tallulah, if one of them tries to make a date with me, I'm going to be taken suddenly drunk.
0: Well, if they do ask us, darling, we'll just try to think of them as Clark Gable and Gregory Peck.
2: Wow, what an imagination it's going to take with those two.
0: Oh, it's easy. I do it all the time. I just close my eyes like this and I say, oh, Clark.
2: Oh, Gregory.
0: Oh, Clark.
2: Oh, Gregory. Gregory, please.
3: Look at those two over there. They look like Clark Gable and Gregory Peck.
4: I got a system, Fred.
3: Well, not much of a one, Jackie, but go ahead.
4: When I go out with a girl that I don't like, I close one eye and think of Rita Hayworth.
3: What do you do with the other eye?
4: I'm driving.
3: Oh.
4: Dad gave me the car, you know.
3: Oh, really?
4: Now I'm thinking of Rita Hayworth. Come in, Rita. Come in, Rita. Come in. Roger. Okay, Fred, you think of one. You can think of Linda Darnell. All you gotta say is, ah, Linda.
3: Ah, Linda.
4: Ah, Rita.
0: Look at those two, Joan. They look like Marjorie Maine and Zazu Pitts.
2: Tallulah, what do you admire most in a man?
0: Well, second,
2: Tallulah. I've changed my mind.
0: Uh-huh.
2: I think I'll go over and make a date with one of them.
0: Well, good luck, Joan. I'll bet you don't make it.
2: Well, I'll bet I do. I've got a scheme that always works. See you later.
4: Duck, Fred. Here comes Joan Davis.
3: She does look like a duck, doesn't she?
2: Well, how are you, fellas? Glad to see you. Now, which one of you fellas is going to take me out after the show tonight? Well, don't fight over me, fellas. There's enough here for everybody. Well, okay. That's the way you feel. I guess I'll do what I always do after being on this show. I'll just go chadooing after the show.
4: Chadooing after the show? What's chadooing after the show?
2: Nothing, and that's a date.
3: How do you like that? Trapped and by a corny joke.
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0: Well, Well, Molly, darling, we're getting closer and closer to the end of the year.
1: Yes, Tallulah. Time does not stand still for anybody. Present company accepted, Tallulah.
0: Another year, a new year ahead of us. What are we going to do with it, Molly?
1: Why, Tallulah, if I only knew the answer. The best we can do is to wish for the best.
0: Do you ever wish you were somebody else, Molly?
1: No, I'm very happy being what I am. Who could I wish I was? I might wish I was somebody that Jake didn't like.
0: But I guess everybody sometime wishes he was someone else. I bet everybody in our cast has had that wish now and then. Let's try putting it to Len Murray's catchy little tune, I Wish I Was. Maybe we can all wish ourselves into something real nice for the new year. Meredith, do you want to start us off? What do you wish you were?
6: Well, I tell you, Tallulah, I wish I

0: If I's a handsome guy, oh gee, I'd turn around and marry me. I wish I was a handsome guy, oh gee.
1: Hi ho, fiddly-dee, tell Tallulah what you'd like to be.
2: Jackie Miles, how about you? What do you wish you were?
3: I wish I was a comic like that Burl.
1: Like Burl.
3: I wish I was a comic like that Burl.
1: Like Burl.
3: If I's a comic like that Burl, I'd also dress up like a girl. I wish I was a comic like that Burl.
1: I hope Billy D. Tell Tallulah what you'd like to be.
2: All right now, Georgia Gibbs, how about you? What do you wish you were?
4: I wish I

0: patient with the flu, I'd sing my songs just like Toulouse. Patient with the flu.
1: I hope Philly D, tell Tallulah what you'd like to be.
2: How about you, Fred, darling? What do you wish you were?
3: I wish I was an orange on a shelf.
1: On a shelf.
3: I wish I was an orange on a shelf.
1: On a shelf.
3: If I was an orange on a shelf for breakfast, I would squeeze myself. I wish I was an orange on a shelf.
1: I hope Billy D, tell Tallulah what you'd like to be.
2: Now let me see now. Who hasn't been up yet? Molly Goldberg, my darling. What do you wish you were?

0: If I's as single as Tallulah, I wish that Jake was single too. I wish I was as single as Tallulah.
1: I hope till we meet, tell Tallulah what you'd like to be.
2: Next bottle and half, sweetie, what do you wish you was?
3: I wish I was a puppet on TV.
1: TV.
3: I wish I was a puppet on TV.
1: TV.
3: I wouldn't have to do a thing till someone came and pulled my string. I wish I was a puppet on TV.
1: I hope, Billy Dee, tell Tallulah what you'd like to be.
2: All right, Johnny Johnson, you're up to bat. What do you wish you were?
4: I wish I...

0: surely had my list. I wish I was a psychoanalyst.
1: I hope fiddly-dee, tell Tallulah what you'd like to be.
2: Well, that's it, darlings. That takes care of everybody.
1: Oh, no, Tallulah, you can't get away with that. I hope fiddly-dee, tell the people what you'd like to be.
2: All right. I wish that.

0: Well, darlings, that brings us to the close of our New Year's show. Next week, our guests will be Bob Carroll, Joan Davis, and a wonderful person coming all the way from England, Vera Lynn. Jimmy Nelson, Claude Rains, Herb Schreiner, and others. And, of course, our very own Meredith Wilson and the Big Show Orchestra and Chorus. Until then, may the good Lord bless and keep you, whether near or far away. Georgia?
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The first half hour of the Big Show is presented by the makers of Reynolds Aluminum, the Reynolds Metals Company, who also bring you the Kate Smith Evening Hour on the NBC television network. The Big Show is produced and directed by D. Engelbach and written by Goodman Ace, Selma Diamond, George Foster, Mort Green, and Frank Wilson. The chorus is directed by Ray Charles. Special musical arrangements by Sidney Fine and Phil Moore. This is Ed Hurley, he saying good night.

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0: Say, Kings, do you know what the chicken said when it laid a square egg?
1: No, Andy. 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
0: Gone.
1: Yuck, yuck, yuck.

0: Here's another in NBC's great parade of new shows.
1: Ladies and gentlemen, the story you're about to hear is true. Only the names have been changed to protect the innocent.
0: NBC brings you Dragnet. You're a detective sergeant. You're assigned to homicide. There's a mad killer at large in your city. A woman has been brutally slain, the body mutilated. The picture is clear. The killer has a thirst for blood. Your job, get him.
1: Dragnet, the documented drama of an actual crime, investigated and solved by the men who unrelentingly stand watch on the security of your home, your family, and your life. For the next 30 minutes, transcribed in cooperation with the Los Angeles Police Department, you will travel step by step on the side of the law through an actual case from official police files. From beginning to end, from crime to punishment, Dragnet is the story of your police force in action.
2: It was Wednesday, January 12th. It was raining in Los Angeles. We were working the night watch out of homicide. My partner's Ben Romero. The boss is Ed Backstrand, chief of detectives. My name's Friday. I was on the way back from the morgue, and it was 11:23 p.m. when I got to room 42. Homicide.
3: Hi, Joe. Chief wants to see you. He's in there with Romero.
2: Thanks, Chandler. How's the wife?
3: Fine. How about your mother?
2: Better, thanks.
4: Hi, Joe.
2: Hi.
5: Johnny, sit down.
4: Did they post the body yet?
2: In the morning. Pretty messy. Strangled and mutilated.
4: The guy's a maniac, Skipper. The body shows it.
5: Murder like this, anybody's a suspect.
2: The coroner looked at the body. He says the weapon was a long, sharp instrument.
4: Found her in a hotel down on East 3rd Street. Manager's son discovered her about 7:30.
5: You talked to him?
2: It was too much for him. He passed out. Manager wasn't home. We'll check with him before midnight.
4: Close to it now, Joe. We better get going.
5: All right. The boys from the crime lab check the room?
2: They're still down there, Ed. The place is a mess.
5: And get back as soon as you can. We're working straight through on this thing.
4: That's a hot shot.
2: I'll get it.
6: At the Lux Hotel, room 219, corner of South Grand and Cordova. Dead body. Possible homicide. The Lux Hotel, room 219, corner of South Grand and Cordova. A dead...
5: What is it, Friday?
2: Lux Hotel. Possible homicide.
4: Busy night.
2: Yeah. You coming, Ed?
5: Right. Let's go.

0: 6 minutes later, Ed Backstrand, Ben, and I pulled up in front of the Lux Hotel. The manager met us at the door and led the way up a narrow stairway to the second floor. The room number was 219. We were prepared for the worst. We got it.
1: You're right, Romero. The guy must be a maniac.
0: 2 hotels, 2 murders. The same M.O. 3 of us made a brief inspection of the room at the Lux Hotel. We took a few notes on the appearance of the girl's body and a brief description. Apparently, she'd been strangled to death first, and then her body brutally mangled. Ben and I went back down to the lobby, and the manager, a Mr. Ford, showed us the housebook. The girl was registered together with a man, Mr. and Mrs. Philip Grant. We took the hotel register to have it checked for fingerprints and to photostat the handwriting. Ben notified the crime lab. Then we went back to the room and questioned the manager.
2: Mr. and Mrs. Philip Grant, that's all I know. I never saw either one of them before tonight.
0: When did they check in, Mr. Ford?
2: About 3 hours ago. That's right, about 9. Maybe a little before.
3: Did they register together?
2: Yeah, a little before 9. They came in together.
1: Did you let them in the room?
2: Yes, sir, like I always do. It's a small place here, maybe not first class, but I treat people right.
0: What did the man look like? Do you remember?
2: I think so. Kind of tall. Young, maybe 30 or so. Husky fella. Had a mustache.
1: How tall would you say, Mr. Ford?
2: Oh, about your height, Wade. Must have been at least 180. Seemed like a nice fella.
3: Would you know him if you saw him again?
2: I think so. People sure don't act like they look. You think it was him?
0: Can you think of anybody else?
2: Well, no. I never saw him before tonight, either one of them. I don't know anything about it.
0: Did you notice anything in particular about them when they came in?
2: Well, he didn't show it, but it looked like she'd been drinking a little. Giggling, you know.
1: And you didn't see this man Grant leave the hotel?
2: No, I didn't. I must have been checking the account books back of the desk. Guess he got by me.
3: Is there a back entrance to the hotel, Mr. Ford?
2: No, he had to come out this way, all right.
0: How about the fire escape?
2: I never thought of that. Say, I bet you cops think I'm trying to hide something.
1: How did you happen to find the body?
2: I don't know anything about it, honest. I've been running the hotel for 10 years now. Everybody knows me around here. You can ask at the bank.
0: All right, Mr. Ford. Now, would you mind telling us how you happened to find the body?
2: I don't want a lot of lousy newspaper publicity. Give the place a bad name. Can you blame me?
1: The newspapers won't get your name from us. All we want to know is how you happened to find the body.
2: Well, I told you. It's a small place here, but I like to treat people right. A couple hours after they checked in, I remembered I forgot to fill the ice water pitcher in the room. So I got some and took it up. The door was opened a little ways. It's got a bad catch on it. And the lights were on. I peeked in, and there she was. She was... Well, the guy must have been crazy.
3: Do you remember what time it was when you found her?
2: Well, just before I called the cops, about 11:30, I guess.
1: All right, Ford, that's all for now. When the other officers get here, show them up, will you?
2: Yes, sir, I sure will.
1: Romero?
3: Yes, Skipper?
1: Get on the phone downstairs and call the Metropolitan Division. Have them send us every available man from the reserve unit. We're going to patrol the area for the rest of the night.
3: Right, Chief.
1: Least we can do is make it hard for him. 2 murders in 7 hours.
0: Yeah, both of them in a 3-block radius. Yeah,
1: same pattern. It's got to be the same guy.
0: All right, we got a description. What do you think?
1: Well, when the reserve unit shows up, have them cover this whole section of town. Pick up everybody who even comes close to that guy's description.
0: All right, Ed.
1: It's got to go fast. We can't lose a minute. 1 hour either way, it might mean another body. Like this one.
0: 9 minutes later, at 4 minutes past midnight, the men from the crime lab showed up. It started to drizzle. They went over the room in detail. They dusted everything in the room for fingerprints, the walls, the doors, the fixtures in the bathroom, the lamps, chairs, everything. They took samples of the girl's blood and her lipstick. Small pieces of flesh and human hair were found under the girl's fingernails. The nails were scraped carefully and the contents put in an envelope, marked and sealed. Ed Backstrand ordered pictures taken of the room and the girl's body from different angles. Every object in the room that could have any possible tie-in with the murder was photographed. It was raining. The rear of the hotel where the fire escape was overlooked a vacant lot. Ben had a hunch. While the lab men were at work, we left the hotel and circled around into the lot for a look at the ground directly underneath the fire escape ladder. It was raining hard now.
3: Must be an easier way to make a living. Mud's almost up to my knee.
0: Mine too. Watch your step. You see any prints?
3: No. Wait till my wife sees these new shoes.
0: Put it on your expense account.
3: Oh, real funny.
0: Ben, get that light over here. Look.
3: Yeah. Good set of prints. Lucky that rain didn't start turning to wash them out by now.
0: Yeah. Hand me that cover from the trash can over there. I'll cover them. Wait a minute.
3: What?
0: Here, on the edge of the fire escape ladder.
3: Small hunk of cloth. Man suit?
0: Well, looks like it. Might have caught himself in that sharp corner. I got it. All right, come on, let's get back.
3: Yeah, out of this mud bath. Joe.
0: Huh?
3: Let me have a light.
0: You catch anything?
3: Hunk of wrapping paper in that trash can. Stains on it.
0: Open it up.
3: Look.
0: Yeah, a butcher knife. We went back to the Lux Hotel, room 219. The lab men were tearing the room apart. It was 10 minutes to 1. We gave the blood-stained knife and the piece of cloth we found on the fire escape to Lieutenant Lee Jones, head of the crime lab. We told him about the footprints just below the fire escape ladder.
4: The knife will help us sew the cloth. I don't know about the footprints. You say you covered them?
3: That's right, Lee. They still look in pretty good shape.
4: Maybe we can do something if the rain hasn't broken them down too bad. Bracken.
5: Yeah, Lieutenant?
4: You and Sloan get downstairs and take a look at those prints. They're good enough. Get a torch, dry them out, make a cast, right?
5: Okay, Lieutenant. Come on, Sloan.
4: That's about all I can do for you now, Ed. I think we got everything there is to get.
1: All right, Jones. I'll follow you back to the lab in a couple of minutes.
4: Okay, Ed.
6: Good luck, fellas.
0: Thanks, Lee. We're going to need it.
1: All right, Friday. Romero, it's your baby for the rest of the night.
3: Lee, get anything?
1: A few prints, a woman's purse under the bed. Don't know if it's hers or not. No identification.
0: You going to be at the crime lab, Ed?
1: All night. As soon as we find anything, I'll let you know. Yeah?
7: A gang of cops just came in the lobby. They asked for you.
1: Must be the reserve men from Metropolitan. Tell them we'll be right down, Ford.
7: Okay.
0: You want us to handle it, Ed?
1: That's right. Do just as I told you. Spread them out over the whole area. Cover the streets, the alleys, the flop houses, restaurants, bars, everything. You got a description to go on. Find the man that fits it.
3: Right, Skipper.
1: Don't forget, the guy's a killer twice over. I don't think he'd hesitate on you. Be careful.
0: We went down to the lobby, and Ed Backstrand gave the reserve men their orders. Then Backstrand left, and Ben and I took over. We picked up another half dozen men in addition to the men in the reserve unit. They were deployed over an area of a dozen square blocks. It was one of the toughest sections of the city. With a general description of the suspect, some of them were to travel on foot, some in cruiser cars. A few minutes before 1 a.m., there was a steady downpour. Visibility was bad. At 1:03, the manhunt was on. For the first 30 minutes, Ben and I cruised the general area between East 3rd and College Streets and Alameda and Figueroa. No sign. The rain kept on. We sat and listened to the calls come in.
8: 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Recovered license plates in the sixth column. 4 Young, 7690. 41R, 788 Standard Avenue, at 373. 41R, KMA 367. 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
3: What do you think, Joe? Any hunches?
0: I think he's still around, somewhere inside these 12 blocks. I'd bet on it.
3: Five?
0: All right, you're on.
3: Want to check out a couple of these bars along here? Getting on to closing time.
0: It's a good idea. Pull over, huh? All right, let's check them for the next couple of blocks, huh?
3: Right.
0: For the next 6 blocks until closing time, Ben and I checked every bar and every informant we met along the way. The questions got to be automatic. Have you seen a man answering this description? Tall, dark, about 5 feet 11, 180 pounds, well-built, mustache, about 30 years old. The answer's got to be automatic, too.
9: Sorry, officer, I haven't seen him.
10: No, can't remember him. Try the place down the street.
0: We kept on checking the bars until they closed for the night. Then we started on the all-night restaurants and coffee counters. We did plenty of legwork for the next hour. Not a trace. About 2:30, the rain let up a little, and then it started in heavy all over again.
3: That finishes that block.
0: Yeah, I better get the radio on.
3: Yeah. Beautiful weather.
0: By the bucketful. You want a smoke?
3: Thank you.
8: Control 4 to unit 80K.
3: Is that
8: your
3: a
8: location,
3: match?
8: Please?
0: Yeah.
8: 80K, your location. KMA 367.
3: That's us, Joe. You want to take it?
0: Yeah, I got it. 80K to control 4. 80K to control 4. Our location, corner of Alameda and Commercial. KMA 367.
8: 80K, stand by.
3: Something doing.
0: Maybe. No, hold on a minute.
8: Control 4 to 80K. 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
0: 80K to control 4, KMA 367.
3: Crime lab? Maybe those prints paid off.
0: Well, I hope so. Let's go.
3: That killer sure picked fine weather to work in. Feels like I've just been swimming in these clothes.
0: Yeah, I hope those guys in the crime lab have the heater on.
3: A hot bath and a warm bed lead me on.
0: Hold it. Let's get the radio.
8: All units. At 420 St. John's Place, a woman screaming. At 420 St. John's Place, a woman.
0: All right, double around, Ben. Hit the siren. I'll get the light.
3: Right, hold on. Left turn on the market, is that right?
0: Yeah, watch out for those car tracks. They're wet.
3: Hold on again.
0: The alley up ahead to your right, huh? All right, pull up, Ben. Put the street light over there.
3: There you are.
0: All right, come on. Go.
6: Officer! Officer, over here!
0: All right, what happened? Let's have it.
6: This girl, Rita, she was coming home up the street. A man, he tried to grab her. He slashed her coat. Look at her. I saw him as he ran under the streetlight.
0: Where'd he go?
6: Down that way, down the alley, over that fence there. A big man.
0: Davis. Davis, you there?
9: Yeah, Joe.
0: All right, Ben, go with Davis. Circle behind the alley. See what you can find. I'll call in.
3: All right, come on, Dave.
9: Yeah.
6: Officer, look at her face. What's wrong with her?
0: Severe state of shock, it looks like. Get her in the house, huh? I'll call an ambulance. 80K to control 4. 80K to control 4.
8: Control 4, go ahead.
0: Direct all units in the vicinity to converge on area around St. John's Place from Jackson to Banning Street. A woman attacked by large man with knife. Suspect left scene on foot. Possibly still in area. Request ambulance. KMA 367.
8: 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Stand by. 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Converge on area around St. John's Place, Jackson to Banning Street. 80K reports woman attacked by a large man with knife. Suspect left scene on foot.
0: In 3 minutes, the area around St. John's Place was surrounded. For the next hour, the men combed the neighborhood back and forth. Every building, every storehouse in the two square blocks was searched from basement to attic. No trace. The girl, Rita, was hysterical. She could give us only a bare description of her attacker. At 3:45 a.m., a detail was assigned to patrol the area, and the rest of the cars and men were deployed again in the general area from Figueroa to Alameda Street and East 3rd to College Street. The manhunt went on. So did the rain. At 3:54, Ben and I checked in at the Old City Jail building, second floor, the crime lab. Chief Ed Backstrand and Lee Jones were waiting for us.
1: Heard about the call. How'd he get away?
3: Not sure it was him, Skipper.
1: How do you mean?
0: Well, the girl wasn't hurt bad for one thing. No attempted strangling. For another thing, the guy stole her purse. That doesn't sound like the man we're after.
1: Did you get a description from the girl?
0: Didn't jibe too well what she gave us. She was pretty hysterical.
1: And you raked the neighborhood good?
0: Every corner. Not a sign. You find anything?
1: Yeah. Jones?
4: Yeah, Ed.
1: Fill him in, will you?
4: Not one print on that knife you found, boys. Blood, but not a print. Your killer's crazy like a fox.
3: And how about the scrapings from the girl's fingernails, Lee?
4: Didn't help too much, rarely do. Not enough to go on. Gotta have a fair-sized bit of flesh to run it for papal ridges. All we found under the girl's fingernails were small bits of skin.
0: Yeah?
4: She probably scratched the guy up some. Might have drawn blood. We had more luck with the footprints.
3: You get an impression?
4: Dried out the ground with torches and cast them. About size 10B.
0: That's fine, Lee. But how about the prints?
4: Only good one was a thumb. Real good. Got it off the wall near the light switch in the bathroom.
3: You classify it yet?
4: Yep. Found it in our single fingerprint file. The print belongs to a man by the name of Long. Robert Long.
0: You got a record, Ed?
1: Yeah. Misdemeanor. Two arrests for drunkenness last October. Petty theft in December. The mama sheet shows a dishonorable discharge from the United States Coast Guard in 1946. Age 29, 192 pounds, 5 feet 10 inches, dark hair, dark eyes.
0: That's close enough.
4: We got even closer, Joe. Long works as a counterman at the Cottage Cafe down on South Flower. Started there last week on the early morning shift, but he didn't show up for work last night.
3: Good. Where'd you get the tip?
4: The knife you boys found. Didn't have any prints, but it had a brand on it. We ran it down. It was taken from the Cottage Cafe.
3: Mm-hmm. Any address on this Robert Long, Ed?
1: Yeah, got it from his boss. Rooming house on East First. Landlady says he hasn't been home in 2 nights.
3: Yeah, now we wait.
1: Rooming house is staked out, and so is the Cottage Cafe, just in case Long decides to show up for work this morning. What time you got, Romero?
3: 6 minutes past 4.
1: All right. We've got every indication that Robert Long's the man we're after. His description, fingerprints, the knife, the footprint, his size. Maybe we're wrong. I don't think so.
0: How about a motive, Ed?
1: I think Robert Long likes to kill. He's thirsty for it. None of the victims were criminally attacked. They were strangled. Bodies mutilated.
0: How about robbery?
1: No. Two of the women he killed had money in their purses. He didn't touch it.
3: Well, what's next, Skipper? Back on the street?
1: Figueroa to Alameda. He's 3rd to College Street. Keep a net around that area and work it back and forth until we're positive he's not inside. I think he is.
0: At 10 minutes past 4 a.m., Ed Baxter and Ben and I left the crime lab and drove to the surrounded area. It was still raining. We passed several patrolmen from the reserve unit making the rounds. They didn't look any more comfortable than we felt. At Broadway and Alpine Street, Ben and I got out and started patrolling on foot again. Backstrand followed in the car to maintain a radio check. We must have covered 24 blocks and a 6 coffee counters before we got to the Criterion Restaurant and Donut Shop, a few blocks up the street from the Cottage Cafe.
3: Hey, Skipper. You want to take a minute for some hot coffee? I'll keep an ear on the radio.
1: You two go ahead. You look drenched.
0: Yeah, we are. Can we bring you some back in a paper carton?
1: Fine, thanks. Cream. No sugar.
0: All right, Ed. Come on, Ben.
3: Place is empty.
0: Yeah.
9: Yes, sir, gentlemen. What'll it be? Hot coffee?
0: Yeah, there's two of us here. Can you fix up one to go?
9: Sure thing.
0: Say, on that one to go, cream, no sugar.
9: Right. Say, you fellas cops?
3: Yeah, why?
9: No offense, just wondering. Here you are.
3: Thank you.
9: Cop in uniform was around a couple hours ago. Wanted to know if I'd seen some guy he was looking for.
0: Tall, about 190 pounds, mustache, about 30 years old.
9: Yeah, that's the description he gave me. He was looking for the guy.
3: So are we.
9: Say, that's good. That other cop came in right at my busiest time, a little after 2 when the bar's closed. You know, it gets pretty rushed, and I didn't have much time to think, so I just said no. Then after the cop left, I remembered.
0: You saw a man answering that description tonight?
9: Yeah. I would have told the cop, but I was rushed. You know how it is. No time to think, and then I remembered.
3: Are you sure?
9: Oh, I'm sure, all right. Whoever he is, he's a lady killer.
0: What do you mean?
9: No offense. It was a sharp-looking dame down the end of the counter, and this guy breezes in and picks her up. Talks to her about 20 minutes, buys her a cup of coffee, and they walk out together.
0: Do you remember what she looked like?
9: Oh, nice-looking dame. Not beautiful, you know. More on the cute side.
0: Ben, you got that morgue shot?
3: Oh, yeah. Here it is.
0: Thanks. Here's a picture. This the girl?
9: Let's see. Yeah, that's her. Who is she?
0: I don't know, mister. Down at the morgue, they call her Jane Doe, number 7. Just by accident, we'd come across a concrete lead on the killer's method of operation. The picture we showed the man in the donut shop was a shot of the strangler's first victim the night before. Evidently, the killer would enter a bar, coffee shop, or restaurant, strike up a conversation with a woman, make friends with her, either buy her drinks or invite her to a bar in the neighborhood, and then the rest of the puzzle was still unsolved. We went back to the Cottage Cafe and checked with the men on stakeout.
10: Not a sign of them, Chief.
1: How are you men covering the place?
10: Baxter up in front in the booth across from the cash register. Lyman's back with the dishwashers. I'm at the counter.
0: When's Long due to report for work, Dave?
10: At 5. About 20 minutes to go.
3: You're lucky you're inside. It's wet out there.
10: You look it.
1: All right, Davis. We'll be around about 5.
10: Right, Chief.
1: Let's get back in the car.
3: Where to, Skipper?
1: Cruise the next two blocks, but don't go too far. If Long shows up for work this morning, we want to be around.
0: The next 10 minutes dragged by. The rain kept on. Backstrand chewed nervously on a cigar. At South Flower and First Street, the sewers were clogged with street refuse. The rain backed up and filled the intersection. A group of aircraft workers huddled together in a doorway on one corner, waiting for the bus. It was cold and damp. I opened one of the back windows in the car to get some fresh air in. Off in the distance and close by, we could hear the sounds of a big city waking up slow to a rainy January morning. It was 5:08.
8: Attention all units. Attention all units. At 780 East Main, a restaurant. Man answering description of murder suspect.
1: All right, Romero, step on it.
4: Right, Skipper.
0: About 10 blocks away, Ed. Who's going to cover the men at the Cottage Cafe?
1: If this is a blind lead, it won't take us long to find out. They can handle it alone if they have to.
3: Well, hang on. Look out. We're skidding.
0: That was a close one, Ben.
3: Yeah. If this is the guy, I owe you $5, right?
0: Yeah.
8: Attention all units. Additional information on your call to 780 East Main. Officers in pursuit of suspect. Suspect is on foot.
1: Step on it, Romero.
4: Two more blocks, Skipper.
0: Watch it, Ben. Next one to the left.
3: Got it.
0: That's the joint up ahead there.
1: All right, watch your step and don't take chances. Don't play with him.
0: Right.
3: Here we go.
11: He went out the back. Ran down that alley.
0: Come on, Ben.
4: Behind you.
11: You men, hustle it. Circle around the block and choke off the alley. Fast. Emerson, boom. Go with him.
0: Right. All right, over the fence, Ben. Ben, look out, look out. You all right?
3: He's not that good. Come on, Joe.
0: All right.
3: All right, Ghost. Between the buildings.
0: Stop or I'll shoot.
3: The next house. He ducked into the basement.
0: All right, cover me.
3: Right.
0: Come on, he broke through the garage doors.
3: There's Davis.
0: Dave, he slipped through. Get down to the next corner and ring the block.
11: Yeah.
0: Ben, did you follow him?
3: Yeah, right on his tail, that warehouse, a couple of lots over. He went through the back. There it is, Joe.
0: All right, don't go in blind. Watch out. All right, you haven't got a chance. Come out with your hands up.
3: He's not stopping, Joe.
0: All right, let's fan out. All right, Ben, cover me. I'm going for the door. All right, Ben, come on. You're clear. You spot him? There he is. Let's get him.
3: Close. He's in a good spot. Let's move.
0: He's up in the loft. Come on, let's head for the stairs.
3: Will you?
0: Easy. You spot him, Ben?
3: No. Not a sign.
0: Ben, look out. That packing case.
3: Kind of close, huh, Joe?
0: Yeah. Let's get that punk now.
3: Look out, Joe. There's another one.
0: We got the warehouse surrounded. Come on down. All right, then we'll blast you out.
3: Joe, he's dropping down the ladder. He's going for the front door.
0: They're waiting for you with Tommy guns out there. They'll cut you down. Stop.
3: Joe, he's got the door open. He's making a break for it.
0: He's crazy. He's trying to shoot his way out. Asked for it.
3: Yeah. Let's take a look. Messed up.
0: Like his girlfriends.
3: Yeah. Maybe he just didn't like women.
0: Maybe. Hi, Ed.
1: You all right?
3: Tired.
1: This is him, huh? Even the scratches that girl made on his face. Description match?
0: 5'10", 192 pounds, dark hair, dark eyes, age 29. Robert Long, killer.
12: 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Only the names were changed to protect the innocent.
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15: 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For within a few minutes of my arrival in Philadelphia, Harry Branson of Philly Mutual buttonholed me and dragged me up to his office to meet two important clients he had. First was Mrs. Peter Malcolm Kelly Van Pyten.
18: Oh, you wonderful, wonderful man. I am so glad that you've agreed to take on this assignment. Laird Douglas Douglas means everything to me, and I have the utmost confidence in you. I'm sure Laird Douglas will, too.
15: And then came... Well, Mrs. Van Pyten made the introduction.
18: Laird Douglas Douglas of Heatherscote, this is Mr. Johnny Dollar.
15: Huh? Oh, no. Holy jumping.
18: Douglas, oh, no, you mustn't do that.
19: Oh, my.
18: Douglas,
19: oh, dear, good heavens.
15: Get on your own chair, Harry. This one's taken.
19: No. Sorry, John, sorry.
18: Down, Douglas, down. There, dear, that's the boy. That's a nice boy.
15: That
18: yes.
15: Is now. Laird Douglas Douglas of Heatherscote?
18: Yes, isn't he adorable? He's so playful. He was really just playing, you know. There, dear, come out.
15: Harry.
19: Yes, John?
15: This is the client you call me all the way down from Hartford to see.
19: Yes, John, yes. $7.50 a week, practically unlimited expense account.
18: Oh, dear, just look at your trousers, Mr. Dollar.
15: I don't need to, thanks. I can feel the draft.
18: But you'll need new ones. Here, and I insist you let me pay for them. Down, Douglas, down. Here, Mr. Dollar, will $100 be enough? No, here, $150. I can see those were very, very nice ones.
15: Well, you see what I mean, John?
18: Here, please, now I insist you take it. And if it isn't
15: enough... No, thanks, that's plenty. But now, Harry, you listen to me.
19: John, I know what you're going to say, but as I explained to you on the way up
15: you
19: here to my office...
15: You explained plenty, but not nearly enough.
19: But I tried, I really tried.
15: I think boys. You and I had better have a quiet little talk, Harry, and the sooner the better.
18: Oh, boys, please, can't you do that another time? Please come down from those chairs so Mr. Dollar can meet Douglas and we can make all the arrangements. Please?
20: Mrs. Van Puyten, that's precisely what I want to talk about.
18: You really look very funny up there. And see, Douglas does want so much to be friends with you.
20: Yeah, you're sure it isn't a piece of my leg he wants.
18: Oh, no, of course not. Here, Mr. Dollar, just give him one of these biscuits. I have them specially baked for him. And he'll be your friend for life. Really?
20: Huh?
18: Here, now just come down and hand it to him.
20: Well,
18: he'll love you.
19: It's true, Jot, I know.
20: Yeah? Then what are you doing up on that chair?
19: I forgot, that's all. Nice, Douglas.
18: Huh? Please, Mr. Dollar.
20: Well, all I hope is he doesn't forget.
18: That's right. Just hand it to him.
20: And then he knows which is biscuit and which is my hand. Here, boy. Here, boy. Now, take it easy.
18: There, you see. Now he's your friend. Well, isn't that sweet?
20: Yeah, sure is. Well, I'd better get back to my hotel and change, and Harry, I'll call you.
18: Oh, but we haven't made the definite arrangements yet, and I want you staying out at our place in Germantown, the Maples. It's a lovely little place, Mr. Dollar.
20: Well, much as I hate to say it, I'm not quite sure about taking this place.
18: Oh, I know. The money. Well, don't you worry about it. Not at all. Not one bit. If you'd rather have $1,000 a week, that's what we'll make it. And I do wish
20: Mrs. Van Puyten, you'd let me do
18: more about these poor trousers. I know. Why don't you go straight over to Wanamaker's men's store and have them tailor you a whole suit? Wouldn't that be nice? You'd look lovely.
20: You've already given me more than enough to buy a suit.
18: Oh, that. Now, just forget it. Now, you have them make you anything you want and just charge it to me. Oh, and look! Douglas dear is licking your hand. I knew he'd like you.
20: Never underestimate the power of a woman, somebody once said. Or maybe they should have said never underestimate the power of a fast buck or $1,000. Anyhow, Mrs. Peter Malcolm Kelly Van Puyten had set her heart on my handling this whole affair, and she simply wasn't to be denied. Couple that with a chance to pick up enough loot in a few days to, well, what would you do? And the darn mutt did take a liking to me. So, with Laird Douglas Douglas in my lap... Oh, he's a Scotty, by the way.
18: Scottish Terrier, Mr. Dollar. If you'll pardon my correcting you.
20: Sorry.
18: And it's all because of the show at Bala Cynwyd on Friday.
20: Bala where?
19: B-A-L-A-C-Y-N-W-Y-D, John.
18: Yes, Bala Cynwyd. Laird Douglas Douglas simply must win. Not only best of class, but best of show. And he will, if somebody doesn't interfere.
20: Oh, you think somebody might do something to Douglas here?
18: I'm sure of it, because it's been tried before.
20: You mean poison him or something like that?
18: Worse.
20: Oh?
18: Dope. Poison would let him die a hero, a martyr. But drugs would keep him from winning the show.
20: Oh, well, what makes you suspect somebody might try it?
18: As I said, it's been tried before.
20: Huh?
18: Last year and again a few days ago. And if Harrison R. Kenworthy thinks he can do it again, he's mistaken.
20: Then you know who did it before.
18: I refuse to divulge any names.
20: But you just said...
18: Mr. Dollar, I will not tell you. All I ask is that you watch over Laird Douglas Douglas until he has won the show. Oh, and if he does win, as I'm sure he will, I'll insist that you accept a nice bonus. So you can see, I'm very, very serious.
20: And so it went on for another half hour or so. And finally she left, after I'd promised to pick up my bags at the hotel and move out to her joint in fashionable Germantown. I talked a few minutes longer with Harry Branson.
19: I'm so glad you've agreed to take this on, John. As I told you, Mrs. Van Puyten is the most important individual policyholder we have, and doing this favor
20: Harry,
19: for us...
20: Harry, it's not the Mutt Show at Bala Cynwyd or Laird Douglas or Mrs. Kelly Van Puyten or you I'm doing this for. It's purely love of the green stuff.
19: Whew.
20: That old dame must be really loaded.
19: John, she has so much money. She doesn't know how much she has. Industrial empire, that sort of thing.
20: All right. But, Harry, if word ever gets around in the trade that I came down here to play bodyguard to a mutt, so help me, I'll have your head.
19: Yes. But now, hadn't you better go on out to the Maples?
20: Well, first I want to know about this Harrison R. Kenworthy she mentioned.
19: Oh, that.
20: Yeah, that. She accused him of doping up her Scotty.
19: Well, she really doesn't know, and it's really quite complicated.
20: What do you mean?
19: Kenworthy owns a beautiful Kerry Blue Terrier, Lady O'Diddy's Rollamar Mane.
20: Lady O... Holy cats, and no pun, why can't they give an honest dog an honest name? Look, we'll call her Mimi. Go ahead.
2: Hi, Dog Lovers.
20: Ray, just in time. Meet Harry Branson, Ray Rowland.
21: Oh, we know each other.
2: Hello, Harry boy.
21: Mr. Rowland.
2: Sure, Harry called me in last year when these two dogs were at each other's throats.
21: Of course, he doesn't mean that literally, John. You see, Mr. Rowland is quite an authority on show animals.
20: I've held it against him for years, ever since school.
21: Well, there's no need to hold it against him
20: particularly. And I don't mean that literally.
21: Oh.
2: Well, John boy, so you came down to help yourself to a handful of dear Mrs. Kelly Van Pyton's coin. More power to you. I knew Harry would call you in on the case. Felt it in my bones. And, brother, you may be in deeper than you think.
20: Oh, what's that supposed to mean, Ray?
2: Has Harry told you about the villain of the piece, Harrison R. Kenworthy?
21: I was just starting to when you so rudely...
2: Yeah, well, Johnny, the whole setup is a riot, but just remember one thing.
20: Yeah?
2: A lot of people have been killed in riots.
20: Now, what's that supposed to mean?
21: I'll tell you what he means,
2: Let me tell it, Harry. It would take you all day. Sorry, no offense.
21: It's all right.
20: Go ahead, Ray, go ahead.
2: Okay, Bella Kenwood is the biggest event of the year in the doggy set, okay?
20: Okay.
2: All right. Mrs. Kelly Van Pyton owns Laird Douglas Douglas of Heatherscote. Real fine Scotty.
20: Yeah, good tea, see?
2: Hey, those pants are really gone. Anyhow, Harrison Kenworthy owns Lady O'Diddy's Rollamar Meme, Carrie Blue.
20: Mimi.
2: Huh?
20: I'd get indigestion trying to say that other name.
2: Okay, Mimi. They're two pretty good dogs, especially Mimi, international championship blood and all that. But Mimi's the better dog. Douglas won't stand a chance. I've tried to tell her this, but...
20: Well, go on, go on.
2: Okay. Harrison Kenworthy loves Kelly Van Pyton, see?
20: Oh, loves her money.
2: Him? He's loaded, too. No, I think the old coot really loves her, and I think she loves him. Right, Harry?
21: Yes, I think I'm inclined
2: right, to... Right, but now get this.
20: Yeah?
2: She won't marry him until her Laird Douglas beats his Lady O'Diddy, Mimi, yeah, far and squar at the Bala Kenwood show. How do you like that?
20: Are you kidding?
21: Oh, no, John, it's an accepted fact.
2: Right, so what happens for over
20: wait
2: a year
20: wait a minute,
2: now,
20: Ray, wait a minute. If he really wants to marry her, why doesn't he just let her dog beat his?
2: And let her be one up on him right from the start? Never. No, boy, he'd never live it down. You don't know these people.
20: Well, this is about the craziest thing I ever heard of.
2: To you and me, sure, but to them, it's deadly serious.
20: Are they in love with each other or with their dogs?
2: Well, it's not just love where the dogs are concerned, but pride, which is just about all a lot of these old lonely millionaires have to think about, to live for. Yea, sometimes even unto the fifth and sixth generations.
20: Yeah, okay, okay, I'll take your word for it. But now she said something about her dog being doped at the show last year.
21: Oh, yes, John. You see, it was just a couple of days...
2: Right, just before the finals. It was an attempt to murder the dog with poison. But emergency care, both times, pulled Laird Douglas through.
20: She told me it was only some kind of a dope that
2: was
20: used.
2: Oh, sure, sure. We kept the truth from her. You don't realize it, boy, but if that dog were to die, she would. Fact.
20: Oh, now, Ray.
21: Oh, yes, John. And the insurance company must keep that dog alive in order to obviate having to pay off
2: her... Right.
21: After all, her policies amount to a...
2: Right. It may sound absurd to you, Johnny, but it's no joke. As I said, you don't know these people.
20: But look, it still doesn't make any sense.
2: You just have to take my word for it, and it's happened right here in Philadelphia.
21: Yes, John, and we held the policy. It was an old lady...
2: Right, and... so there you have it.
20: Okay, okay, I'll believe you. And so the finger points at Harrison R. Kenworthy.
2: Well, she might like to think that, especially since she doesn't know that poison was used both times, but I don't. What's more, the police feel the same.
20: Oh, now, if you say police dogs, I'll slug you.
21: John, there are times when the sense
2: right,
21: of humor of
2: Harry,
21: yours...
2: dead right, and I do mean dead. No, in all seriousness, Johnny, if I were you, I'd duck out of this assignment.
21: Now, don't say that, Ray, unless John...
20: No,
21: is
20: no, no, go ahead and say it. Something ought to start to make sense around here.
2: All right, listen. The reason I'm sure Harrison R. Kenworthy had nothing to do with the attempted poisonings, the reason the police were called in, the reason I think you ought
20: to
2: get out of this...
20: get to the point, Ray.
2: On each occasion, Mrs. Kelly Van Pyton had a bodyguard attending Laird Douglas, in addition to the dog's governess, medicos, and so on.
20: Get to the point.
2: Each time, in order for the poisoner to get to that dog...
21: Ray, please.
2: Each time, the bodyguard was murdered. Still want this case, Johnny?

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1: Tomorrow, well, the joke's no longer a joke. Especially when a killer trains his sights on me. Join us, won't you? Yours truly, Johnny Dollar.
0: Yours truly, Johnny Dollar, starring Bob Bailey, is transcribed in Hollywood. It is produced and directed by Jack Johnstone, who also wrote tonight's story. Be sure to join us tomorrow night, same time and station, for the next exciting episode of Yours Truly, Johnny Dollar. Roy Rowan speaking.

I've been doing 30 days, nobody to call my bail. And I'm doing 30 more on account of Miss Martingale. Ah, baby, you're gonna be my woman. You gotta stop running around. 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

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But remember this, that a kiss goodnight leads to another kiss. 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And a kiss goodnight leads to another kiss. 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

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Gee, I had to be the one that I am, or I'd be just as jealous as could be. I'm just the luckiest one in seven nations, and I offer myself congratulations. Gee, I'm glad to be the one that I am, because you fell in love with me.

Gee, I had to be the one that I am, or I'd be just as jealous as could be. I'm just the luckiest one in seven nations, and I offer myself congratulations. Gee, I'm glad to be the one that I am.

that she knew how to use her personality. 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And if you never even learn to spell, you can take dictation well. You never have to sit on the boss's settee. Never, never, never, unless you've got a perfect personality. And here's the thing that puzzles me. Why are certain girls offered certain things? Some get sable coats and some even get wedding rings. But they're from men that wear their spats right. Oh, you guessed it. You're right. But tell me this. Don't say I'm smart and have the kindest heart, or what a wonderful sister I'd be. 'Cause, brother, I'm not looking for any relatives. I just want a small personal opinion.

0: Ladies and gentlemen, this is Jack Benny, and I want to take a moment to ask you not to do something. For by not doing it, you can help our boys in the armed services. Don't do any traveling during the holiday season that isn't absolutely necessary. Remember that thousands of soldiers, sailors and marines, as well as the waves and whacks, are looking forward to spending Christmas with their families. And believe me, they've certainly earned a trip home. And surely none of us would want to cheat one of our boys out of such a furlough. Maybe some of you have felt that just one more pleasure trip isn't going to disrupt the country's transportation system. But if millions of people feel that way, you can easily see what happens. Trains and buses become crowded far beyond capacity, so that traveling is no pleasure anyway. So please take it seriously, folks. Let's give our boys and their families a real break for Christmas. Let's give them a chance to be together on this one day of all days.
1: The Grape Nuts and Grape Nuts Flakes program, starring Jack Benny, with Mary Livingston, Phil Harris, Dennis Day Rochester, and yours truly, Don Wilson.